0: according to the University of Nebraska Medical Center, where those Americans will be closely monitored. Doctors will be looking for signs of fever, headaches, muscle aches, and nausea. Before the virus was detected, the ship's operator says more than 24 people from across the globe, including the U.S., had already left the ship.
1: That's Fox's C.B. Cotton. The outbreak has killed at least 3 people. Next week, a congressional hearing will examine claims Biden administration health officials ignored COVID-19 vaccine safety signals. Senator Ron Johnson of Wisconsin on Fox's Saturday in America says a former FDA researcher was shut down after her findings flagged possible side effects.
2: Instead of pinning a medal on her chest and saying thank you, I mean, we wanted to know of any kind of safety signals, they shunned her off to the side. Even though month after month, she continued to run these data runs showing more and more safety signals on serious adverse events, they finally told her to cease and desist.
1: Democrats reject the claim, saying vaccine side effects were monitored, investigated, and that there was no evidence federal health officials deliberately covered up safety concerns. I'm Daria Albinger. This is Fox News.
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4: It's a good-looking Saturday across St. Louis, partly to mostly sunny skies. It's a little breezy, and those breezes are coming from the southwest, so we're going to warm up quickly, 80 degrees for the high. Tonight, the clouds take over. A couple of very light, limited rain showers after midnight. The evening's fine. In fact, quite nice, 55. Sunday for Mother's Day, an early, early morning shower. Otherwise, the bulk of the day is partly sunny, though. 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Chief Meteorologist Dave Murray.
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12: Ah, yes, the Friday Five. Celebrating Mom. Mother's Day on Sunday, the greatest songs of all time, with Mom, or Mama, or Mother, in the title. There's some great ones.
17: Yes.
12: And you think I homered something, Scott?
17: There might be one in there. I was kind of shocked to see it. I'm not going to say what number it was, but
12: okay,
17: it was in there. And I was a little surprised, but hey, whatever.
12: Okay. We always have, little disagreements on what should be where. We rank it by how big of a song it was as a hit or how iconic it is. And then how does it stand the test of time, and how much do you personally like it? We got it all together. It's a really good list. The number, 1-888-485-MVCR. Who is up first, Dave?
17: Well, let's talk to John calling from Mississippi. Hey, John.
18: Hey, guys. First of all, can't believe the Texas guys don't have Jerry Jeff Walker on the list, but I digress.
12: anyway. Texas, John.
18: Real quick, guys. Apparently, Hank Johnson and F.R.L. Jeffers are big Sly Stone fans. In the song Stand, there's a line, there's a midget standing tall, there's a giant about to fall.
12: Hank would love it, John.
17: Yes, he would.
18: That's his highlight lead in music now. Anyway, I got Ozzy and Mama, I'm Coming Home.
12: Yes,
19: number
12: sir.
19: Two.
12: Play that top 40, Scott.
17: Yes.
12: Wow. Is that the only Ozzy ever played a top 40?
17: Yes.
12: I thought so. That was a big one at rock radio, too. I would say that's a tested timer.
17: Yeah. Oh, I would, too. Yeah.
12: Yeah. Nice little solo from Zach Wilde in there. a good song.
17: Acoustic Wild.

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1: Hey, welcome to the show, everyone. I'm Dr. TJ. With me, as always, is Erin.
2: Hello.
1: She's over there excited. She's a little farther away today in the studio. We have a special guest. I'm very excited about today's topic. Today, we are going to finally discuss hormone and hormone replacement, hormone therapy. We've been asked over and over and over again to do this show, and we've purposefully not talked about hormones.
2: Part of the reason for that, let me just explain kind of how this works to everyone, is that I a lot of times will do the outlines, and you know, TJ is treating people, he knows all of this stuff, so I have to like get up to speed. Hormones is something that just was so huge, and I'm like, you're gonna have to figure this out, and you're gonna. So he brought in reinforcements.
1: I did. I brought in reinforcements. I'm so excited.
3: Hola.
2: Yes.
1: It's going to be a lot of fun. So I brought in reinforcements. So, I mean, like I was saying before, we've been doing hormone replacement in the office for a while, and we help someone out, and then they send their friend or their, you know, spouse or, you know, a loved one in, and they get help with hormones. And I mean, it's all been word of mouth at this point. And we've just had so many people that have just basically been begging us, will you please do a show on hormones? When are you ever going to do hormones?
2: So much confusion out there. And before we get too far into this, can we
1: I'm getting there. I'm building up. I'm building okay. anticipation. I'm building anticipation.
2: Everyone wondering who is here with us.
1: With us today in the studio is our nurse practitioner at our office. His name is Nick Bodie. He has been with the clinic for a couple years now, and he is just amazing. All of our patients just love him. The staff loves him. He's brilliant.
2: Yes, he's really a guru with all things functional medicine, but hormones especially, we really wanted to bring. We've talked about, you know, we should bring him on a lot of these shows, but hormones was something that TJ's like,
1: he's the man.
2: Specialist with this.
3: Wow.
2: So.
3: Thank you for that introduction.
1: you're very welcome.
3: I hope that was worth all the anticipation you built up there.
1: I could see the sarcasm already. It definitely is. I hope that our listeners and you guys out there in listener land, really can take a lot away from today. We're going to talk about a lot of stuff when it comes to hormone replacement today. And just to give a little bit of an outline, like we always do on this show, the things that we're going to try to get through, because sometimes we talk a little bit long, we're going to try to talk about the difference between bioidentical hormone replacement and synthetic hormone replacement. We want to talk about what that is, what the differences are. We're going to talk about routes of administration. So we're going to talk about oral hormones. We're going to talk about transdermal, so things that you put on your skin. We're going to talk about injectables, and then we're going to talk about pellets. And we're going to really get into why the mode of administration matters, right? This stuff really, truly matters. Not every mode of administration is for every person, and we're going to talk about that. There is one way that we feel superior, but it's not for everyone. And there are certain circumstances where someone may not be a candidate.
2: Which is, again, we talk about this so often on the show, but that's why it's so important to go to someone who knows what they're doing with this. And we've made mention of hormone issues on other shows. I mean, because hormones are affected by so many things in the body, and they affect so many things in the body. So it's so important to go somewhere that has different ways of administering hormones and really figures out what you personally will do best with.
1: Right, right. And at the very end, we'll put together like what you're looking for if you're wanting to get some help with hormones. And like Erin said, hormones affect so many things.

0: things. They do that because think of hormones as our body's communication system. That's how our body communicates with itself, how organs communicate with organs, how we just get things done in the body. And so when your hormones are out of balance or suboptimal, so the thing about hormones is they need to be optimized for you. You're not going to feel, you know, you're not going to feel the best unless your hormones are completely optimized. And that's what we're after, is just is helping you get the hormones optimized for you.
1: Right. And I think many people are interested in that. And there's so much conflicting information out there, which is what I was talking about before with, you know, when we initially had talked about, hey, we really need to do a show on hormones. I started doing the research and finding, you know, information that completely conflicted. And I'm like, I don't even know.
0: She literally brought stuff to me. He's like, TJ, what about this? I'm like, oh, well, that's not true.
1: And
0: that's
1: so
0: not
1: finally, even close. I just throw my hands up and he's like, well, I'll just bring Nick in.
0: Yeah. I'll just write a couple of questions and bring in Nick. Let him talk. So let's jump in. The first thing we're going to talk about is bioidentical versus synthetic hormones. And there is a difference. So, Nick, I'm going to throw this to you.
2: Sure.
0: What is the difference between a bioidentical hormone and a synthetic hormone? Can you kind of define like what a bioidentical hormone is for our listeners that have no idea?
2: Sure, absolutely. So bio meaning of biology and identical. So breaking the word down there.
0: Mm-hmm.
2: It's exactly chemically, structural-wise, the exact molecule that your body produces on its own.
0: So it's exactly the same.
2: Exactly the same.
0: Perfect. Yep.
2: And because it's exactly the same chemically, it produces the same effects as your normal endogenous, your own body's hormones would. And it doesn't have a lot of the side effects that synthetic or the alternative, the man-made chemicals do.
0: So these synthetic ones are basically a completely different molecular structure. Your body doesn't even necessarily recognize what that hormone is.
2: That synthetic
0: hormone. Okay.
2: Yeah, and well, it can recognize what it is, but a lot of times it's alien to the human body. It's not naturally found in the human body, and sometimes they're actually found in animals.
0: Yeah. Oh yeah.
1: So is there ever a time when someone would be a candidate for synthetic instead of bioidentical, or is bioidentical always superior?
0: That's a great question. And
3: wow,
0: this is
3: you
0: one
3: had
0: of
3: to
0: those,
3: start off with that one, didn't you?
0: We dance around this a little bit. Bioidentical is always superior.
2: Yeah.
0: However, certain instances, and we won't get into that because there's so many factors that can play a part in there. Maybe that the person is not a candidate for bioidentical.
1: So,
0: it does happen.
1: Yeah. Is it similar to kind of the whole thing with levothyroxine that we've talked about before?
0: Yes.
1: Where
0: yes.
1: pretty much it's not the best option.
0: It's not the best
1: but
0: option.
1: There could be a really unique set of circumstances where that's the only thing
0: that will work,
1: work for
2: Absolutely.
1: Someone. Okay,
2: yeah, and,
1: I get it.
2: And as the biggest difference, really, as of right now, there's no guideline, there's no indicated use for bioidentical hormones for prevention of pregnancy. So
0: yeah.
2: there's no birth control method for bioidentical
0: for bioidenticals.
2: Hormones,
0: yeah. So there you go. Yeah. Birth control is one reason.
1: Okay. Wait. So synthetic hormones are used for birth control?
0: That's what birth control is.
1: Yeah. See, I feel like you skipped over that part. Like I'm supposed to know it, and this is what I was afraid of having the two of them in the studio. That it's
0: nerd
1: all going to go over
0: nerd
1: my
0: alert.
1: Head.
0: Yes.
1: Yeah, and I don't have an outline like I normally have done the research to go off of. So,
0: you're welcome, ladies and gentlemen.
1: Yep.
0: You're welcome. So I want to ask a question here, and I'm going to formulate this. I know the answer, but I want to ask you, Nick. Could you give us the name so people understand? Because people know prescription names. It's very common. Can you give us the name of a popular bioidentical estrogen and the name of a popular synthetic estrogen so people can like notice, hey, yeah, there is a difference. I have heard of those two products before.
2: Sure, absolutely. So we get a lot of women that come in on the Vivelle.patch. That's a bioidentical estrogen patch that's used. And then in terms of synthetic, Premarin is conjugated equine estrogen.
0: That's horse, ladies and gentlemen.
2: Yes,
0: equine
2: absolutely.
0: Is horse.
2: Yes. Is that it's actually in the name. So Premarin stands for pregnant mare, and that's how they derive the estrogen.
1: Is that frequently used?
0: Yeah.
1: Really?
2: Yes.
0: Yeah.
1: So you have people who come in and have been prescribed that?
0: Yes.
2: Unfortunately, yes.
0: Yes. It's sad. We know. I digress. So, and then, so with, as far as testosterone goes, so let's talk about guys for a second, because guys do hormone replacement too, and they do testosterone. You know, there's a bioidentical form, and it's just testosterone.
2: Yeah.
0: But if you get into the synthetic versions, you're talking about testosterone cypionate, which is a very popular injectable form of testosterone.
2: Yeah,
0: right?
2: Absolutely.
0: So, and we see that as well. And, you know, there are times that you would use a testosterone cypionate for a guy, and there are times that you would use a bioidentical testosterone. Bioidentical is better.
1: Yeah.
0: I'm just going to say it.
1: Well, and it's, I want to say, there are going to be a lot of people who are listening to this, and that means nothing to them, the different brand names. And that's great, right? Because it means that you haven't...
0: they haven't got to that point or hadn't needed it yet.
1: But I want to just point out that even if you haven't gotten to the point where you are, you know, feeling like you need bioidentical hormones, this is something that we have had people who come in and find out that they actually are candidates for bioidentical hormones who had no idea that that was their issue.
0: Right.
1: They may know that they had other issues going on, but didn't know it was that.
0: Right.
1: So just because you haven't gotten to the point where you've actually discussed this with, you know, like your primary care doctor or something, doesn't mean that it doesn't apply.
0: Exactly.
2: Yeah. And there are so many doctors out there that avoid this topic for whatever reason. And for whatever reason, doctors avoid this question, avoid addressing hormones. I don't know why, but...
0: do you think it's because they don't understand?
2: Yes, absolutely.
0: Actually
2: is why.
0: I completely agree. It's no different than, you know, we've talked about on this show before where doctors feel ill-equipped. There's studies that show they feel ill-equipped to handle autoimmune condition. Trust me, autoimmune condition is a cakewalk compared to optimizing hormones.
2: Yes.
0: When you really get into the complexity and what's going on with the body and all the different factors that can come in. I mean, think about all the things that can disrupt the body's communication network. There's so many things out there. We've talked about different things on the show, toxic metals. We've talked about antibiotics. We've talked about gut health. We've talked about, you know, other toxins that you're exposed to. There's so many things that can just mess everything up. And it's a big issue.
2: Yeah, absolutely. And, you know, trying to differentiate between, you know, having too much excess hormones and low hormones, and it can be a little complicated getting into. And I think, you know, in the 5-minute visit that you get with your primary care, they just not enough time to address those issues.
1: Well, and I'm guessing that's a huge problem if they mistake, you know, low hormones for excess hormones, or that's not something you want to get wrong, right? You could really mess somebody up.
0: That's exactly right. All right, we got to take a break. When we come back, we are going to continue talking about hormones, and we're going to get into routes of administration, different ways that these things can be administered to you. You're listening to Wellness One.
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5: And welcome back, everyone. Today, it's been a great show. We've been talking about hormones, and I love this topic. It's so much fun. And in the last segment, or in the first segment, we were talking about bioidentical versus synthetic hormones and what the difference is and why you would do one versus the other.
6: And I don't I'm totally cutting you off, but just okay. As you say that, it makes me realize I am guessing a lot of people don't even know what if they're on bioidentical or synthetic. Would that be true? If you go to just a conventional medical doctor and they put you on something, are you necessarily going to know which it is?
5: Not necessarily, but for the most part, you're on synthetic.
6: Really?
5: For the most part. I would say that that's what we see in our practice is we see a lot more people that come in on synthetic than come in on bioidentical.
6: All right. Yeah, well, I just think that's a good cautionary tale to everyone listening is that if you don't know specifically that you're on bioidentical, you need to check and find out because there's then a good chance that you're on synthetic, right?
5: Right.
7: Yeah. Absolutely.
5: Yeah. No, that's
7: a good point.
5: Yeah. Very good. All right. So before the break, I said that we were going to come back and we're going to talk about routes of administration. So we're going to go through, and this may take a segment or two. I'm not really sure how long this will take, but there are different ways that you can take hormone medication or replacement, whatever it is that you're doing. You can take them orally. That means you can take them by your mouth. You can do injectables. You can do transdermal, which is typically a patch or a cream that goes on the skin that you absorb through the skin. And then there's a pellet, which is another way to absorb or to get hormones. So I want to get into why how the delivery method matters. And I want to talk about oral first. And with oral, there is this, and anything that you take by mouth has to go through this thing called first pass metabolism. And I'm going to let Nick talk to you about what first pass metabolism is and how it affects what it is that you're consuming.
7: Sure. So with first pass metabolism, it means that anything that you're ingesting by mouth orally has to first pass through your liver before it is available for the rest of your body and to go to its endpoint. So when you take an oral hormone, it first goes to the liver where it's metabolized, and then whatever's left over after that metabolization process is left over for your body to utilize. But in the process of going

0: to your liver first, you can have all of these metabolites of that and downstream effects, and that's where you typically get most of the unwanted side effects from hormones and a lot of medications too do that.
1: Right. And so this is also why when you take something orally, you lose some of the potency of it, because you lose some of the material that ends up, I mean, it's like running it through a big filter. And, you know, when you run stuff through a filter, you filter out some of the things and you're left with less of whatever you consumed after the filtering. So when this stuff, when you take stuff orally, it has to survive the stomach and the acid bath in the stomach. Then it has to survive the liver. And then you may only be left with 20-30% of what you consumed. So if you consumed 100 milligrams of something, you really may only be left with 20 or 30 milligrams. And that's if you're healthy.
0: Correct. Yeah. And the perfect example of that is with like oral progesterone. So oral progesterone, typical dose is 100 milligrams or 200 milligrams. And transdermally or with a cream, you can typically get away with using 10 or 20 milligrams, and it's just as effective.
1: There you go. So, I mean, that just goes to show you, I mean, when you do things transdermally, and we're not there yet, it's absorbed directly into the bloodstream. It's correct. Very
2: quick. We're not
1: quick.
2: In there yet into talking
1: about we're not it. Yeah, we're not there yet talking about that. So we're still back to the oral thing, but that's a fantastic point. So another thing that happens with taking hormones orally is you can get gastrointestinal upset and nausea. This happens a lot. It's one of the top side effects of most medications. It's always one of the top side effects of a hormone. If you open up the little insert of the hormone that you received, one of the first things that it says in side effects is upset stomach and nausea.
0: Yes.
1: It's listed right there. I mean, go look. You can look yourself, right? Another thing that people complain about that are taking daily oral hormones is that the fact that they have to take it daily, remembering at the same time every day to take this hormone day in, day out. There isn't a break. You want to go on vacation? There is no vacation from your oral hormones.
0: Yeah.
1: You've got to take them.
0: With you. Mm-hmm.
1: They have to go. And then anytime you take a hormone like this through orally, it's also really hard on the liver. So the liver takes a beating in this. And that's why, you know, your doctor may be running routine blood labs to check your liver function to see what, you know, make sure that nothing is going on there. It's because of this whole first pass metabolism. When you consume things, they have to go right through your liver and get processed before they can get to the rest of your body.
2: And that's true with a lot of prescription medications,
1: right? It's all prescription oral medications.
2: I mean, that's kind of what I was thinking, yeah. Because there are so many. I mean, that's one of the reasons why in our clinic we try to avoid prescription medications if we can.
1: I mean,
2: that's usually, you know, a worst case scenario, and it certainly does happen. But, you know, we try to do things that aren't going to be, you know, save one organ at the expense of another.
1: Right.
0: Correct.
1: And then we have not only that, here's the two kickers, the ones that really get patients' attention. Most people, they'll deal with a little upset stomach, but it increases your clot risk. So it increases your risk of having a blood clot by taking oral estrogens, right? This is why one of the risks of taking a birth control pill, which is an oral estrogen, is blood clots. And they warn people taking birth control pills not to smoke, because smoking increases your risk for blood clots. So it's a double whammy. If you smoke and you're taking an oral estrogen, you are really at an increased risk for developing a blood clot. On the same token as that, it also has a negative effect on the gallbladder. And I can't tell you how many women come in complaining of gallbladder problems or have had their gallbladder removed, and they've been taking some sort of oral estrogen for many, many years.
0: Yeah, I was going to say, if they still have the gallbladder.
1: Right. It's still there.
0: It's still there.
2: And we've talked about that a lot on here, the fact that, you know, so many people, you know, will all of a sudden have their gallbladder removed. And, you know, that's one of the things we've talked about is, you know, to encourage people to come in and get checked before they start having issues, because gallbladder is one of those that it's like all of a sudden you have issues and they're like, nope, it's got to come out.
1: Right. Yeah.
2: And this is one of the reasons why we really encourage people to get testing to find out how they are doing internally before they get to that point, because you don't want to be in that emergency situation where they're like, nope, gallbladder is going to come out and you could have avoided it, because all of your organs are better in your body.
1: Yes.
0: I agree with that.
1: Yes, very 100%. Much so. And then so, We'll change gears. So that's oral. Let's talk about injectable route of administration for hormones. So typically when you're doing injectable hormones, you're getting a shot every week or every 2 weeks. And by getting the shot, it causes your levels to fluctuate kind of like a roller coaster. Yeah. You get the shot and the levels skyrocket. And then over the next 3 or 4 days, they fall off like nobody's business and they get low again. And then you give yourself another shot and they spike again. And then they fall off and then you give yourself another shot. And it's just a continuous roller coaster of way more than you need as far as the hormone dose and then not having enough. And you're only in this sweet spot for a short period of time. And if you ask people who are on hormone injections, they'll tell you, oh, I have 2 or 3 days in there that I feel really good. The rest of the time, I feel like crap. That's their complaint. It's just being honest. It's unfortunately, that's what it is. And then they complain about the fact that the injection itself is painful. These hormones are often suspended in oil. Mm-hmm. Progesterone in oil and testosterone in oil, they're suspended in this oil. You can actually have an allergic reaction to the oil suspension, and that can be a problem. So it's just not fun having to give yourself a shot.
0: Yeah, most people don't like needles in general,
1: right?
0: But then when they have to give themselves a shot,
1: right?
0: It's
1: a whole different ball game.
0: We have grown men that come to our clinic to get the injection because they don't want to
1: do it themselves
0: at home. Yeah,
1: and we show them how to do it. They still will not do it, but that's okay. And then you also have a higher level of erythrocytosis, so that's a problem that you don't want to have. And then also aromatization. The aromatization is the conversion of testosterone into estrogen. And that's an irreversible thing. And in a guy, we don't want lots and lots of estrogen, right? That's not what we're after. We want to keep our testosterone levels high.
2: So you can inject testosterone and your body converts it to estrogen?
1: It can.
0: Yes.
2: Oh. Mm-hmm.
1: Yeah, it can.
2: Interesting.
1: And then last but not least on injectables, and then we've got to take a break, it increases platelet stickiness. And anytime your platelets are sticky, that increases your risk of a clot. And that's not what we want to have either. That's not a good thing.
0: No. So far, oral and injectable both increase your risk for clots.
1: Correct. Yeah. That's a good recap. And on that note, we're going to take a break. When we come back, we're going to talk about transdermal and pellet applications for hormones. You're listening to Wellness One.
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1: You can have an oversaturation depending on, you know, if you're switching the application site enough, you know. And so what can happen is you respond initially and you get hormone levels up, but then after a little while, you're not absorbing them anymore because the fat cells around that area get oversaturated with the right. hormone and they can't uptake anymore.
2: Is it the fat cells that actually absorb the hormone?
1: They absorb it and store it and then release it into the blood.
2: Oh, okay. Yeah. Interesting.
3: Yeah. What you didn't know.
1: Yeah.
2: There's a lot I didn't know.
4: Yeah. It's so exciting.
2: That's why it's good I'm listening to you guys.
3: Too. Yeah. So another thing with transdermal, just like the oral, you have to administer it daily. Now, there is a little asterisk by that, because if you're using a patch, you may be taking that off and replacing the patch every few days. There are birth control patches out there that are once a month there, or once a week, I think, is the birth control patch. And there are, you know, estrogens that you change typically every 3 to 4 days. Mm-hmm. But for the most part, if you're using a cream, which a cream would be transdermal, you're administering this stuff daily, right? And anytime you put things on the skin, you have a possibility of transferring this to someone else. And this is especially true when we talk about men who are doing a testosterone cream and they transfer it to their wife. That's a huge, yes. huge thing.
1: Yes, we've seen that in the clinic multiple times.
3: Multiple times. In fact, we saw someone who the woman was so incredibly toxic in testosterone that it was literally shocking to both Nick and I when we saw the person's level of testosterone, and she wasn't taking testosterone. Mm-hmm. And because of what she had going on, we won't get into it, but what she had going on in her medical history, she definitely did not need that kind of level of testosterone. I mean, it's one thing if you're extremely healthy and you're exposed to a lot of testosterone, and then we recognize it and help you get rid of that stuff. It's another to have some medical conditions that you definitely do not want high levels of testosterone. And when asked, do you notice that? And she's like, well, My husband uses a cream, and he's like, yeah, I just slather it on. And she's like, sometimes I touch his arm and it's oily.
1: Yeah, that's not a good sign.
3: Exactly. We were like, okay, this is an issue.
2: So basically a man can be on testosterone cream due to loss of libido, right? But then if he's on it, he can no longer touch his wife.
3: Exactly. Yeah, yes. Basically.
1: So or small children or animals nearby.
2: He is an island unto himself.
3: Yes. Yes.
1: Other guys might flock around right. him and start giving him hugs
3: yeah,
1: and things.
3: Exactly.
2: Not really the desired effect. Yeah.
3: When your two-year-old child, your two-year-old boy becomes, you know, starts growing his own beard, you know that you're...
2: It's terrifying.
3: Yes. You have a problem. It's really terrifying when it's your daughter that grows a beard.
1: Yes.
3: Because that's it's bad.
1: Yeah.
3: But that's transdermal. I mean, they may be great for certain situations, but they're not always the best
2: route. So transdermal is either a patch or cream. That's what we're talking about.
3: That is
2: it
3: correct.
2: Just is getting it in through the skin.
1: Or there's some weird options out there, too, that are pretty common. I say weird, but they're not really weird. But the NuvaRing is technically transdermal.
3: That's true.
2: Because it's going in through the skin.
1: Exactly.
3: Right.
2: Okay.
1: Yep.
3: Right. No, that's actually a good point. NuvaRing would be considered transdermal. And then last but not least, we have pellets. So pellets, we're fans of pellets. They allow you to have a more consistent blood level. Granted, there is a little bit of pain with the insertion. They do have to be inserted. They're inserted under the skin, in your rear end.
1: Yes.
3: just toward the top portion of that. There's a little bit of pain with the insertion for that. There is a possibility that they can extrude. So that means that they could come out. It's extremely rare. It's like 1 or 2%. And really when that happens, the people, they'll tell you, oh, no, it happened because I...

0: ran a marathon or something, you know, 3 weeks after or three days after I got my pellet insertion. Well, you weren't supposed to be exercising like that right after anyway. There is a downtime. Another, you know, negative with the pellets is there is a downtime after you get the pellets inserted, you know, 5 to 7 days of really no activity that would, you know, walking around and doing stuff like that. But you don't want to sit for a long period of time. So you don't want to get your pellets and then take a 12-hour car ride to the beach.
1: Yeah. I just had a conversation the other day with a patient who was getting ready to do pellets, and we decided to delay it by 2 weeks because she was getting ready to travel and she was going to take a long flight, and we just decided it was better to wait till she came back.
0: Right. So. That makes a lot of sense when you realize that, oh, wait, these things could come out. Once everything is healed up, I mean, it doesn't take very long to heal, 5 to 7 days to heal. You're pretty much good to go.
2: Okay, so 5 to 7 days, I mean, we're talking about these other methods where it's daily or every, you know, at least a few times a week. How often do you need to get the pellets?
0: Great question. So pellets are administered, it depends. Men and women are different. Women will get pellets every 3 to 4 months. Men will get pellets every 5 to 6 months. And it just kind of varies a little bit. There's a little bit of wiggle room there. I understand that. But it has to do with your activity level. The more active you are, the faster you'll burn through a pellet. The less active you are, the slower you'll burn through a pellet. That's the big thing.
1: Now that's no excuse out there, ladies and gentlemen, to
0: you don't get to take
1: a low activity.
0: Yeah, you don't want low activity just to make your pellets last longer. It's not going to work like that.
2: But this is with it not with people not getting it very frequently. It's one of the reasons why people actually will travel to us to get their pellets. Instead of, you know, going with these other methods, when you need to be getting, you know, having these administered much more frequently, you know, we typically have people that are in town. But pellets are something that people could actually travel in to come and see us because they don't have to constantly be in the office.
1: Correct.
0: Right. Yeah. No, that's exactly right. So there are your four modes of administration. We talked about oral, injectable, transdermal, pellet. Oral is basically daily and has some side effects that people don't really like. Injectable, you get something done every week to 2 weeks. Transdermal, typically applied daily. Sometimes it's every 2 or 3 days, depending on what patch you're using. And then there's pellets, which is administered, you know, two to three times, maybe 4 times a year, depending on your activity level and your specific needs. Now, cost, because people ask us all the time what cost is. Believe it or not, pellets are cost effective when compared to oral, injectable, and transdermal. And a lot of times it's actually cheaper to do pellets than it is to be refilling your prescriptions constantly over and over again. And it takes the hassle of having to do it every day or remembering every third day to change your patch. You know, it helps that we have smartphones that can remind us, oh, hey, you know, you need to change your patch. Yeah. But still, it's just something that it's one less thing you have to worry about. Right.
2: And I know that there are a lot of people who are listening who will think, you know, well, I've got to remember to take all of my other prescriptions every day or, you know, multiple times a day. That's a whole other issue and another reason why you should come and see us. So if you're thinking it wouldn't be a big deal because I have to do that anyway, well, that's something else to consider.
0: Yeah, that's true.
1: Who wants one more thing to do?
0: Right, exactly. It's hard enough when they come to us and we tell them, you need to eat this way, you need to exercise and do this. It's just, we're just adding things, right? all right, so we've got to take another break. When we come back, I want to talk a little bit about why... the delivery system matters a little bit for estrogen and progesterone. And we kind of covered the estrogen, but what we didn't cover is progesterone. And maybe we'll even talk a little bit about testosterone as well. You're listening to Wellness One.
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0: Welcome back to the show, everyone. If you're just tuning in, you've missed a pretty good show. Today we've been talking about hormone replacement options. And right before the break, I said that we were going to come back and we were going to talk about the delivery system and why it matters between estrogen and progesterone. And I'm just touching and recapping a little bit because we talked about estrogen and how the non-oral versus the oral makes a difference. One of the big things that we left out that we didn't talk about before is that a non-oral form of estrogen, so i.e. a pellet, doesn't affect triglycerides, whereas an oral estrogen actually increases your triglyceride level. And that's a number that matters. It's in your it increases your risk for cardiovascular disease when your triglyceride level is up. And then when it comes to progesterone, basically the big difference between bioidentical and synthetic progesterone is bioidentical progesterone does not increase your breast cancer risk, whereas synthetic version of progesterone actually increases your breast cancer risk, and it's very common to see people gain weight on progesterone. Do you have anything to add in there with that, Nick?
1: No, that pretty much sums it up. With bioidentical, you don't have as much effect on blood pressure and gallbladder issues as well, too. Both, that's the same for bioidentical estrogen and bioidentical progesterone.
0: So it's bioidentical is not going to raise your blood pressure. It's not going to, you know, affect your gallbladder and create, you know, the increased likelihood of forming stones or anything like that. Or clot risk, blood clots. We talked about blood clots, too.
1: Yes,
0: bioidenticals, absolutely. You don't have the increased risk of blood

0: potency, there can be fluctuations in the dose in pellets. Some pellets, the fluctuation can be as much as plus or minus 20%. Now, what that means, if someone is administering a 100 milligram pellet, and they, and by the way, I don't know if we've said this earlier, and I'll throw it out there now. The pellets are about the size of a large grain of rice. Just as a reminder, if you missed the other shows on hormones, that's about what the size of these pellets are. But a 100 milligram pellet, if it's plus or minus 20, you could be really getting 80 milligrams, or you could be getting 120 milligrams. That's a difference between a therapeutic dose and it doing absolutely nothing for you, right? That's a problem.
1: Yeah, the pellet, giving way too much.
0: Yeah, giving just way too much. That's, overdosing on the hormones. And that's problematic, too. It's just as big a problem to have way too much as it is to be way too low. This is why it's a hormone optimization. It's not, let's get your hormones as high as possible or keep your hormones as low as possible. It's optimization, getting them just right, right? And so another issue with this is, for us, the pellets that we use, they're guaranteed to be plus or minus 3%. There's always going to be a little bit of variation. There's variation in your prescription medications, too. Yeah. And
1: a lot of people don't realize that. Just with your standard prescription medication,
0: right,
1: whether it be blood pressure or whatever, it can be up to 10% on some medications.
0: Yeah. So. Yeah. No, that's a very good point.
2: Which is probably why, now that you say that, where some people, will have either the brand name or a generic, and they'll feel different on one or, compared to the other.
0: Right.
2: I bet that's probably why.
0: And that it also has to do with the fillers that are in the generics versus the brand name.
2: Yeah.
0: They may be using a little different filler, and you may have a little more variation in the generic with the potency.
2: Right. And with what you're talking about with the pellets, I mean, we, talked about in the prior segments that pellets, for the most part, are going to be superior, right? They're the best way of administering hormone replacement. But it's not that easy. I think the point here is that it's not just, finding someone who is going to administer pellets. That's not the only concern. There are different types of pellets. And it's kind of what we've talked about before with IV nutrition, how, IV nutrition is going to get the nutrients into your bloodstream, which is typically superior to oral administration, but you can't just go to anybody for IV nutrition. So it's really the same thing there. I mean,
0: and unfortunately, there's no one out there policing who's saying what.
2: And for IV nutrition or pellets.
0: Right. So people are just making claims and saying stuff, oh, I do pellets or I do IV nutrition, and they really have no training whatsoever. That can be dangerous for people.
2: Right, and it's hard from our perspective when we get these people in and who have been hurt, and then
0: like, oh, I don't want to do pellets.
2: Yeah,
0: I had a problem.
2: I know someone who had a horrible reaction, and we think, okay, where did you go, and what were they actually using? And so there are, it matters not just the form of administration, but who's administering it and what they're actually administering.
0: Right. I mean, so just like with everything, if you're looking for hormone optimization, find someone who is trained in functional medicine. You will thank us for finding that, because I can't tell you how many people have come to us that are on, men especially, women too, but women are just given estradiol and nothing else. Or they're, given progesterone and nothing else. And that's a problem. But men, all they'll do with a blood lab, they'll literally bring their blood work with them. It's a testosterone, and that's basically it. And they didn't look at anything else. They saw that their testosterone was low, and they start giving them, super high doses of testosterone. And we're like, wait a minute. They've completely missed the boat, because no one looked at the person. They just came in, got their blood drawn, and then they're like, oh, your testosterone's low. Let's give you testosterone. It's not, if it's low, give testosterone. If it's low, why is it low? What's going on? Let's make sure we're addressing all the issues and fix that.
2: Right. And no, I mean, I think that's a really good point. And I know I always try to do comparisons here because that's how it makes sense to me. But this is similar to what we have talked about with thyroid before, where people will come in and they'll have just had their TSH checked and TSH checked and TSH checked. Nobody actually looked at what their body was doing and what was actually going on with the thyroid.
0: Yeah. And they didn't need Synthroid after all.
2: Right. Yeah, exactly. It's the same thing with this. You can't just look at testosterone is what you're saying. Right.
0: There's a whole lot more that goes into this. And so, if you're looking for someone that's going to, help you with your hormones, find someone who does all forms of hormone replacement, someone that

0: understands when it's prudent to use oral or injectable or transdermal uses, not just someone who's just doing pellet.
1: And are they pelleting everybody? Because sometimes someone might think that they have a hormone issue and they might have a different issue completely.
0: Right. They may have a toxic metal issue.
1: Right.
0: Yeah. We
1: so
0: see
1: that's
0: that a
1: important
0: lot.
1: Too, and you don't want to bombard their system
0: right.
1: with hormones that they don't need.
0: Exactly. So then you're creating other problems that someone else is going to have to undo.
1: We have had a lot of patients that come in and we're considering hormone replacement therapy with someone else, and we have found major problems, and we're like, well, it's a good thing we
0: right.
1: checked before you did this. So this is
0: not that they didn't need hormone replacement or that they may not need it, but we have bigger issues and bigger fish to fry
1: right.
0: first.
1: And it may change what they need, right? I mean, it may change, how much they need. It may change when they get it. I mean, there are all these other issues.
0: And they may not even need it once the other problems
1: right.
0: are fixed. That's the thing. You just don't know until you fix things in the proper order. So anyway, if you're looking for someone to help you, find someone that does functional medicine. Find someone that utilizes all the forms of hormone replacement. But that's about all the time we have for today. I hope you've enjoyed it. It's been a lot of fun. If you want more information, please visit our website, theinstituteofnaturalhealth.com. 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Shoot us an email. We love to hear from you. We love to have your questions. Find us on Facebook and Instagram. We try to post on there as frequently as we can. You can reach out and connect with us. If you have any show ideas, throw those out there. We really enjoy those.
1: And we finally listened to all of you that are saying hormones.
0: We finally listened to you for hormones. So that's all the time we've got. For Aaron and Nick, I'm Dr. TJ. This has been Wellness One. Thanks for listening.
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9: Good evening, everybody, and welcome to another edition of the Saturday Evening Rock Show. I am your host, Skip Weber. As always, super excited to bring you 2 hours of great rock and roll with a theme. This week, we have what I call an inverse theme, where we've paired it up with another theme. For example, 1 week long ago, we did dogs, and then a few months later, we did cats. One time, we did Kings, and then a few weeks later, we did Queens. We did silver, we did gold, that type of thing. This is the back end of a theme like that. Now, I am repeating four songs, older songs. One of them we almost just played a couple months ago, and I forgot. I didn't have it in my database. I didn't look it up right, but I don't care. I left it in because it fits so well. And then I do have two new artists, still new artists. One of them you'll go, you haven't played them before? No, I hadn't. New artists. It's amazing. But here we go. Enough talk, more rock. Let's go with the first two songs.

0: So that was a fun album, Men at Work, you know, Business as Usual. Well, that was the song Be Good Johnny, their debut album from 1982. And I remember when that came out, it was just a fun album. And that song was written by Colin Hay from the point of 9-year-old Johnny, and he prefers to daydream rather than work hard at school or play sports or do chores. And so he's got does different voices as Johnny, as both of his parents at different times, as his teacher. And, you know, and he took the name from Johnny B. Goode, from Chuck Berry. So that's where he gets it from, and kind of a little pun with that. But a really fun song, Be Good Johnny by Men at Work. And before that, we started the whole thing off with a song I didn't play that long ago, earlier this year. It's not the usual way I do repeats, but it was a repeat. John Cougar from American Fool, Hurts So Good. Fifth album, 1982, and it's the first of three singles from this album, This, then Jack and Diane, then Hand to Hold On To, that all made like the top 20, some of them the top 10, and it really rocketed John Cougar into stardom. He had some good stuff before that, had made a couple good albums, but this album went all the way up to number two, kept off the charts. This song went all the way up to number two, kept off the top by Eye of the Tiger by Survivor, but it then stayed 16 weeks in the top 10, which is the longest of any song in the 80s on the Billboard Top 100. So this is the most longest-lasting top 10 song in the 80s. And basically, George Greene wrote it with John Mellencamp. He was a writing buddy of his, and they kind of threw the lines back and forth and wrote it almost instantly. Okay, so you got John Cougar with Hurts So Good. You got Men at Work with Be Good Johnny. Just a few weeks ago, we did Bad. This theme is good. All the songs are good, of course, but the songs or the title or the band or the album is going to have good in it. Maybe the lyrics, but I think some of the lyrics are like Be Good Johnny lyrics in the title. You know how that goes. Well, when we return, we're going to begin kind of lighthearted, including our first new artist.
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0: So that's a fun song. I remember when that was in the Naked Gun movie. That was Herman's Hermits with Into Something Good. And it was a UK single in 1964. And then it ended up on the first album that they released in the US called Herman's Hermits, also 1964. And it was actually written by Carole King, the great songstress, and her longtime collaborator, Jerry Goffin. They wrote that way back when. A few other people besides Herman's Hermits recorded it, but they had the big one. And like I said, it was in Naked Gun. And that research, that popularity of that movie made Peter Noone, the lead singer of Herman's Hermits, he recorded a single of it, a solo work of it, and it actually charted because it got resurgent from the movie. And before that, we had the lovely Linda Ronstadt. I've played a few songs a couple weeks ago. I really think that she was just one of the most, the prettiest girls in show business and rock. Very, very good voice, too. Awesome voice. That was You're No Good from the album Heart Like a Wheel, her fifth album, 1974. And the song was written by Clint Ballard and first recorded by Dee Dee Warwick, Dionne Warwick's sister, way back in 1963. And Linda's version went to number one. It was the most successful one. But she was singing it live for years, and it was an afterthought to put it on this album. She was saying it live in her sets all the time, and she goes, we need another song, I'll put this on there. And most people didn't think it would do any good, and it did. It was, you know, hugely successful, made the whole album successful too. And then before that, we had our first of two new artists, Adam Ant, new wave guy with Goody Two Shoes, from his debut solo album, Friend or Foe, from 1982. And his real name was Stuart Goddard, and he founded Adam and the Ants in 1977. They did three albums from 79 to 81, and including they had a number one UK album, and they had several top 10 singles. Then they kind of broke apart, and it became a solo artist, and this song went to number one in the UK and top 20 in the US. I remember when that came out, too, same time as Men at Work. It was kind of fun, but a little bit new wave-ish. And before that, we went a little bit further back, about in Herman's Hermits territory, with the Young Rascals with Good Lovin' from the album Young Rascals, their debut album. And that was written way back. The album came out in 1966, but it was written back in 64 by Rudy Clark and Arthur Resnick, recorded in 1965 by Lemmy Be Good, and then by the Olympics, okay? And Felix Cavalier of the Young Rascals heard it on the radio. They started playing it in their live gigs, and when they went to their studio, they just played it because they knew it. And the producer Tom Dowd said, "I'm going to make a hit out of that," and they didn't like it at all. Of course, Tom Dowd was legendary; he knows what we're talking about. It became a huge hit, biggest hit on their first album. Okay, our theme for the day is good. When we get back, a pretty cool song from the soundtrack of a really cool movie.
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So I love Robin Trower. He's such a good guitarist. This was Robin Trower and Jack Bruce from the album Truce, their second album of collaboration. The first one was called BLT, with the Bruce is B for Bruce, T for Trower, and the L was Bill Loudon as drummer. This was Take Good Care of Yourself from 1982. In 1981, they collaborated with BLT, and then Loudon had been drumming for Trower for a while, and he left, and Reg Isidore, who drummed for Trower's first two albums, including Bridge of Sighs, came in for this album. So it was no longer BLT, but it was just Bruce and Trower, and then Reg Isidore. And both Jack Bruce and Robin Trower include this on their discography as like it was their solo work with a guest on it, so it's kind of funny. Before that, speaking of covers, we've done a lot of covers so far. I guess the word good means that. But George Thorogood and the Destroyers with Willie and the Hand Jive from the album Maverick, sixth album, 1985. And the song was written and originally recorded by Johnny Otis way back in 1958, covered by a ton of people, including Eric Clapton. Clapton took it to Billboard number 26 in 1974. George Thorogood in 1985 took it to Billboard number 25, one spot higher than Clapton. Doesn't mean it's better, just a little bit different. But George and his band played tons of covers. Their first two albums were nothing but blues covers. Not a lot of original songs. Some, Bad of the Bone was theirs, and you know, they did some, Moving On. Well, I think Moving On wasn't, but One Bourbon, One Scotch. A lot of stuff was theirs, but they did tons and tons of blues standards covers. And before that, we said, like I said, a good song from a cool movie. From the soundtrack of The Lost Boys was In Excess with Jimmy Barnes, Good Times, 1987. And it was written and recorded originally by the Easy Beats from Australia, a group we've played a lot of. They recorded it way back in 1968. And then In Excess came out of

of the singer singing it and who wrote it necessarily being a Christian, but lived cleanly, has always lived pretty cleanly. And this group is one of the most philanthropic groups behind the scenes. You don't hear about it. They've donated so much money. So probably at least the very least good guys. But a lot of this is kind of from Bible verses, so it's kind of cool. But it's a rocking awesome tune, which it absolutely can be, if even if you take the inspiration from the Bible. So this, like I said, the fifth album from 1981. The singer, writer, and guitarist is Rick Emmett, who shared vocal duties with his drummer Gil Moore, but he was the singer here. Rick Emmett of the group Triumph. What a great band. Out of Canada, here's Rick Emmett and Triumph from Allied Forces, Fight the Good Fight. See you next hour.

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0: Okay, we're starting off rocking. Usually we do two songs, sometimes we do three because I got a bunch of songs to play this hour. That was three. That was Mitch Ryder and the Detroit Wheels with Devil with the Blue Dress on / Good Golly Miss Molly from the album Breakout, their second album, 1966. So Mitch Ryder did five albums with the Detroit Wheels, then something along the order of like 20 albums solo afterwards. And a lot of it was cover stuff of the rock and roll standards from the 50s. For example, Good Golly Miss Molly, where we get the good for the theme, was written by Little Richard back in the 50s. And Devil with the Blue Dress On was written by Shorty Long and Mickey Stevenson back in the early 50s. And what's cool about it is just Mitch Ryder's voice. I guess he wasn't really that creative writing his own stuff. I think some of the albums have his own stuff on it. It doesn't matter. Listen to this trivia about Mitch Ryder. He was the last person to perform with Otis Redding. He and Otis Redding did a concert together. Then Otis Redding and his band was killed in that plane crash. He was the last person to perform with Otis Redding. His you know, 50s style, hard rocking, driving rocking, like they call him the king of Michigan rock. Even Bob Seger and Ted Nugent would say that, okay? There was a young lady named Winona Laura Horowitz who became an actress, and when it was time to change her name to be in the stage, she liked Mitch Ryder so much that she put her last name to Ryder and became Winona Ryder. That's where she got her name from. Kind of cool there. Okay, and before that, speaking of cool and cool dudes, we had Ronnie Montrose and his group Montrose with Good Rockin' Tonight from the album Montrose, 1973 debut album. You had Ronnie Montrose fresh off of coming off of Edgar Winter's They Only Come Out at Night, going on his own, bringing in an unknown guitarist named Sam Hagar, and then Denny Carmassi and Bill Church. And this song, again, another one, was a cover song written by Roy Brown way back in 1947, probably the very first rock and roll song. You know, rock and roll kind of started in the 50s, coming out of the blues. This song was written in 1947, and it was rocking, coming out of the blues. And I don't know that you can find a song earlier than that. So this might very well be the first rock and roll song. Not the version we heard. It was a great version with Montrose, but the first ever. And then before that, we started the second hour off with Poison, Nothing But a Good Time from Open Up and Say Ah, their second album, 1988. And Poison, listen to this story. Poison performed this Kiss song, Rock and Roll All Night, for the movie Less Than Zero in the 80s. Robert Downey Jr. and a couple other people in it, Andrew McCarthy. And they did it for the soundtrack. So the video for this song, for Nothing But a Good Time, begins with a guy listening to Poison singing Kiss's Rock and Roll All Night, and then his boss comes in and tells him to turn off the rock and roll, and the next thing you know, he's rocking and doing Nothing But a Good Time. So a lot of fun there. But of course, that's glam metal, that we relied heavily on videos in the first place. That was Poison. So we're doing theme of good. When we return, our second new artist, and like I said, you won't believe it. We haven't played them yet.
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0: Okay, so there's a group we have played before. We played the song Injun Joe from Good Rats, from the album Tasty. Both songs are from that album, Tasty, their second album from 1974. And Good Rats is actually really cool. I mean, I like so much of their stuff. I didn't know a lot of it growing up. I've learned, listened to a lot of it more recently. But they formed themselves out in Long Island, out of St. John's University, way back in 64. Like I said, this album was in 74. It's only their second album. Way back in 64, they made the album. And then they just played the club scene in Long Island and New York City and upstate New York. They went all around. They're a very popular club band in the late 60s, early 70s. Finally recorded an album in the early 70s. Then recorded this album. And they've done about a dozen albums or so. And the original guys, a couple of the original guys are still in it. They tour occasionally. The main founding guy has passed away. But, you know, really, really cool stuff. And as you heard that song and then Injun Joe, they're fun. They're a fun song. They're a fun group. And they're in the group because their name, in this theme, because their name is Good Rats. And that's where it got, you know, that Tasty didn't have good in it, but Good Rats did. And before that, we played our third of four repeats from the Cars, Good Times Roll, from the Cars album, their debut, 1978. And this is kind of cool. This is, well, unlike John Cougar, but like Triumph, I played this song originally a long time ago, so I don't have any qualms about repeating it. Very cool Cars song, one of their very first hits, the first song on the album, one of their very first hits. And Rick Ocasek says he wrote this song to make fun of all the songs like Poison that says nothing but a good time, that makes rock and roll sound like nothing but a good time. As a matter of fact, he says that it's a parody of Good Times. As a matter of fact, it's kind of like not being about good times at all. Which, if you listen to it, it's kind of that way. You get up in the air. It's just rock and roll flair that the good times roll. I mean, it's like sarcasm in it, okay? So, pretty fun. Now, here's the deal. We started this set off with a group I can't believe we haven't played. It's not really my style. They're more popish, but they were part of the rock and roll scene, and that was the Beach Boys, the other new artists of the night, with Good Vibrations, a single from 1966, okay? And this was right after they did Pet Sounds, which was a superbly innovative album. Pet Sounds was the most innovative album of its time, put together with all these layers and stuff, and it made the Beatles go after and do Sgt. Pepper's Lonely Hearts Club Band. That's how influential it is. This single came right after that, and at the time, it was the most complex single ever recorded. 90 minutes of tape, recorded in four different studios with Brian Wilson layering the sounds on it. And, you know, the Beach Boys were the original Beach Boys were Brian, Dennis, and Carl Wilson. They were all brothers, and their cousin Mike Love, and then their friend Al Jardine. They had a couple other people go in and out, but that was the main lineup for all the time. Now Dennis Wilson drowned, very sadly. Brian Wilson had a lot of estrangement. He was just a little bit weird. I mean, it wasn't all fun and games, but they defined the California surfer stuff as the Beatles were doing the British invasion. A little bit of rivalry, but they very much respected each other. Very, very cool. I should have played more of them. I'll get back to them in the near future and do some more stuff because their stuff is good. It's just, you know, it's supposed to be fun rock. Ah, girls like it. How good can it be? Let me tell you something. It's good stuff. Okay. Now, I'm just kidding about girls liking it, by the way. Anyway, when we return, we're going to close out strong from mid-60s through the late 90s.
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0: sight. All I can tell you is it hurt like hell, but worse. My daily walk was gone, and that bothered me a great deal. Then I thought of all of you and how much more devastating this type of injury could be for you. My life stopped. I now feel your pain. Just know at Morgan & Morgan, we got your back. I understand. Morgan means more.
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All right, let's go to the top of this set so we can talk about it. I just got through talking about the Beach Boys and how the Beatles took Sgt. Pepper's out of Pet Sounds. Well, Pet Sounds, Brian Wilson listened to Revolver in 1966 and said, I got to be more like that. So it was kind of like a back and forth. This was Good Day Sunshine from Revolver, their seventh album. And at this point, I told you how complex Good Vibrations was. This point, Revolver was such a range of style innovation. It was the most innovative album of its time. And this is the time when groups were starting to begin to make albums an art unto themselves. We got to make this album sound this way, and we position the songs this way and that way, and we got to really be worried about the order of it, and they all fit, and how they all sound, and it's just more than just boom, boom, boom, song, song, song, song. And of course, Lennon and McCartney collaborated on all these, but Paul and John will both tell you that it was mainly Paul, and he sang it too. So they weren't working as well together as the beginning. By this time, obviously, they're getting along. But Paul used inspiration from both Kink's Sunday Afternoon and the Love and Spoonful Daydream. He and George Harrison had gone to a Love and Spoonful concert, and it was the new up-and-coming group. He really wanted to make a song that sounded like them. Okay, then we went with the Black Crowes, totally different style, with Good Friday from the album Three Snakes and One Charm, their fourth album. Now, I talked about the Beatles not working well together. This is the beginning of the end for the Black Crowes. They had such strained relations from the previous tour that Rich Robinson, the one brother, wrote music in Atlanta and shipped it to his brother Chris in L.A. to write lyrics to it, and they wrote the whole album on separate coasts of the United States, and then they convened in Atlanta to do it. Beginning of the end, still good stuff, but they went from just an awesome group to just, they kind of broke apart, and that's sometimes relations are strained. Then we finish the setup with Crosby, Stills, and Nash, speaking of strained relations, from the album Daylight Again, that was Might As Well Have a Good Time, seventh album, 1982. And that album includes Southern Cross and Wasted on the Way, but the whole album is pretty good. But man, David Crosby was so estranged that he hardly showed up at all. Now, he

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3: It's a good-looking Saturday across St. Louis, partly to mostly sunny skies. It's a little breezy, and those breezes are coming from the southwest, so we're going to warm up quickly, 80 degrees for the high. Tonight, the clouds take over. A couple of very light, limited rain showers after midnight. The evening's fine. In fact, quite nice, 55. Sunday for Mother's Day, an early, early morning shower. Otherwise, the bulk of the day is partly sunny, though. 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Chief Meteorologist Dave Murray.

0: heart of our nation's capital, Washington, D.C. 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
1: It is Wednesday, May 6th, 2026. I'm Guy Benson. 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You can follow me as well, at Guy P. Benson. I'm a political analyst here at Fox News, a senior columnist at the Washington Examiner. Lots of TV coming up in the days ahead, including at least scheduled America's Newsroom tomorrow morning, Gutfeld tomorrow evening, Outnumbered on Friday, the big weekend show Saturday, Sunday. I will remind you of all of that in the days to come, but in New York here for a spell for those TV duties. And here on the radio, we're together every weekday between 3 and 6 p.m. Eastern, and we always appreciate you being here. And again, if you miss any of any show, we've got that podcast that I mentioned. On the program today, the Trump administration's Secretary of the Interior, Doug Burgum, former governor of North Dakota, he will join us on a huge discovery in the United States with major implications. Looking forward to that conversation with him later this hour. Steve Moore, the economist on the state of the U.S. economy, not just gas prices, but sort of broader picture. Some decent jobs news today, at least as anticipated by a private sector measuring stick. We'll talk to Steve about those issues and beyond. And then in our last hour, Rich Cioli, an expert observer of Pennsylvania politics, on a lot of things happening in the Keystone State in terms of political maneuvering, interpersonal relationships among high-powered Democrats, the governor looking toward the White House, Senator Fetterman now being perhaps wooed by the Republican Party to leave the Democrats and maybe even join Team Red. Is there any truth to that? Is that even plausible? We will talk about all of it, because if you know even a tiny bit about American politics, you know that Pennsylvania matters a lot. You might even call it one of the keystones of American politics and political success on a national stage. So that will be an interesting conversation in our final hour today. Another important state on our political landscape as the locus of sort of left-wing energy and an example, the not-so-shining example of democratic governance, is, of course, California, our most populous state. And at long last, Gavin Newsom will no longer be governor.

0: in California, with so many things going wrong, him being no longer eligible, he, of course, having various ambitions, shall we say, on a national scale. And so there will be, and by the way, people leaving that state. We were just talking about that earlier in the week. California had a net population loss again last year, with domestic outflow hitting nearly 300,000 people. The only reason it wasn't worse is because of immigration, and I'll actually come back to that theme in just a moment. But in order to replace Gavin Newsom for governor, they have coming up early next month a jungle primary where the top two finishers will go on to a general election. And there was a time where it seemed like there was maybe an outside shot that two Republicans could be the top two finishers, both like in the 20% range in a crowded field. And then the general election would be between Republicans in a place that blue. Would have been very funny. I'm not saying it is impossible now, but it seems much less likely as the polling has shaken out and settled down a little bit. Some Democrats have gotten out, including Eric Swalwell, of course, for various reasons. And in all likelihood, one Democrat and one Republican seems like the likeliest scenario, but you never know. It could be two Democrats. It could be two Republicans. Could be one of each. We'll see what happens in a number of weeks. So they have these sort of wild debates and candidate forums out there because there isn't a Democratic primary debate or a Republican primary debate where people on each side dispute and squabble amongst themselves and make the case to be the party nominee. That's not how their system works. Instead, you have just kind of like this almost unwieldy at times, free-flowing debate across party lines, where you have a bunch of Democrats and two Republicans on stage, and they're all going at each other and jockeying for position and advantage in different ways. It's kind of a fascinating thing. And there were a few statements that were made last night on stage that I think merit some attention, just because California politics are significant, especially because the Democrats' last presidential nominee came out of California, and currently the top two frontrunners for president in 2028, at least at the moment. I'm not convinced it'll stay this way, but in many of the polls, the top two candidates are both Californians. So we ignore what's happening out there at our peril, and we're not going to do that. And we also have lots of listeners out in the state of California. So where to begin? How about here? I want to start with something that I appreciated. Steve Hilton, who used to host a weekend show here at Fox, he's an immigrant from the United Kingdom. He's running as a Republican for governor in California. He was asked a question about immigration, and I thought he gave a terrific answer using his own immigrant experience to underpin the answer. Cut 24, listen here.
1: Mr. Hilton, right now, President Trump is enacting a policy of mass deportation. As you know, roughly half of California farm workers, which are an essential part of this state's economy, are undocumented. As governor, would you push to deport them?
2: So I'm the only immigrant on stage. I'm a legal immigrant, and Americans support immigration when it is properly controlled. And what we saw under the Biden administration, open borders, undermined everybody's support for immigration. And as governor, I've made it very clear, although it is the federal government's responsibility to determine and implement immigration policy, I think it's important that all the laws are peacefully enforced. And as governor, I would make sure that we work with the federal government to enforce our laws.
0: Now, I think to the average American, that is a terrific answer from Steve Hilton. To the type of voter that dominates California politics, I'm not sure. They would accuse him, certainly the left-wing voters, of being anti-immigrant, even though he is one. Because they conflate all the time legal and illegal immigration and immigrants, which is not fair to the legal immigrants who go through quite a process. Laborious, lengthy, expensive to become legally part of the American family, or at least to be here in accordance with our laws. You spit on that when you simply erase the line between legal and illegal, which he refuses to do there, obviously. He said, I am an immigrant, the only one on stage. I came here legally, and I think that we should enforce our laws peacefully and that we should not go out of our way to resist the federal government. We should cooperate with the federal government when it comes to enforcing law. That is the mainstream position in the United States of America, but definitely not in Democratic politics and maybe not in deep blue states like California. But I still like the way that he framed that. Meanwhile, on the other side of these questions, you had this posed to Katie Porter, right, who is was a congresswoman in California, has gotten into some hot water for various reasons, including for pouring hot potatoes on her ex-husband on purpose and berating and abusing staffers and all this sort of thing. She's apparently really quite something, a terror to be around and to work for. And we'll come back to that. But she was asked a question about health care, taxpayer-funded health care for illegal immigrants. Listen to the question, then the answer, starting in cut 19. Then there's another one.
3: Congresswoman Porter, your thoughts on the idea of funding health care for undocumented immigrants statewide?
4: Yes.
3: Yes. And
4: that's, by the way, what I think Californians deserve as answers to these questions.
0: Californians deserve a regime in which illegal immigrants get taxpayer-funded health care benefits and plans. It was just a straight yes. And by the way, that isn't a controversial position at all in Democrat circles, certainly in California, not even really nationally anymore, but especially in California, where actually under Gavin Newsom, they moved to cover virtually all illegal immigrants with taxpayer-funded health plans. Now, the problem is the math doesn't work. And Medi-Cal, which is their state system, has run out of money. The spending has exploded. They cannot afford to cover the citizens, let alone all the non-citizens, including all these illegal immigrants. The math doesn't work. And so even Gavin Newsom, who wants desperately to be beloved by his left-wing base, which is why he helped lead the drive to get that policy implemented in the first place, he's had to curtail it at the margins, at least, because the math is so disastrous. I think it's just wrong, period, to force taxpayers to give health plans to people who have come into the country illegally. But Katie Porter, full stop, the answer is yes. It is what Californians deserve, and she very much views. And this is, again, right in the middle now of her party. This is their mainstream view. If you are in California, having entered the United States illegally, you are a Californian. And in fact, Californians, like you, illegal immigrants, deserve free, quote-unquote, health care. And then she sort of said the quiet part out loud. Remember what I was just saying about people leaving the state of California, nearly 300,000 Americans leaving California for other states? And the only reason that their net outflow was not worse than it was, although it was net negative. Again, that is almost unprecedented in the history of California. In fact, it was unprecedented until Gavin Newsom and COVID and beyond. They were net negative last year. The number would have been worse, except for immigration. So, not so quiet part, out loud on a debate stage, Katie Porter, one of the Democrats running for governor out there, cut 20.
4: It's the job of the California governor to protect every single Californian. The sanctuary state policy is designed to make sure that our state resources, the taxpayer dollars, the public servants that we have are focusing on doing their jobs, which is not cooperating with the federal immigration authorities. These are Californians. They contribute to our economy. They pay taxes. And they're one of the only ways that our state has been growing in recent years.
0: Ah, there it is. These are Californians, just in case we were at all unclear what her view is. Illegal immigrants residing in California are Californians. They're entitled to all the entitlements, apparently, according to Katie Porter. Heaven forfend, we do anything to help the federal government enforce the laws of our country. And those illegal immigrants are, she said, one of the only reasons our state has been growing in recent years. although the population did shrink last year. But it would have been worse if not for the immigration inflow. Americans are leaving. Immigrants are coming in. Remember, there was a New York congresswoman saying actually she wants more illegal immigrants in her district for the purposes of population counts in the census. So New York doesn't lose seats because they deserve to lose seats. People are leaving. They are streaming out. They are fleeing because you can't afford to live there. And it's unsafe and it's extremely expensive. And the regulation and taxes are choking everyone. In order to try to stop the bleeding, Democrats' plan in many cases is illegal immigration, as admitted right there by Katie Porter, who, by the way, at one point she was like, trying to get up on her high horse about her temperament and how dare people question my temperament. Well, there's a lot of reasons, and many of them are actually on video, which is part of her problem. But she said, oh, everyone's interrupting each other and being very rude. How dare any of these people talk about my temperament? And one of the Republicans in this race, Chad Bianco, is like, well, actually, you were also interrupting. And then she got all sassy and defensive, and she said, cowboy up, cupcake. It's like, okay, so the little half second that you were pretending that you're a person with strong temperament, he punctured it in like 2 seconds by noting that you were very much part of the interruption fest. And then you're going straight to like the schoolyard name calling, which is on brand. Tom Steyer, near the top, billionaire, hardcore left winger. He's the one who wants to prosecute ICE and throw them in California prisons. There's also the quite moderate mayor, I believe, of San Jose, who would be a massive improvement, certainly over the current crop of leadership statewide, but he does not seem to be getting a lot of traction. And then there's the potential new front runner, Javier Becerra, formerly of the Biden administration. What about him? Another piece of sound that I want you to hear when we come back, just getting started, Wednesday edition of the Guy Benson Show from New York. Stay tuned.
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0: saw him in the administration, and I think a lot of people did, and that it's people understand this. It's he was not effective in governing. And I think that a lot of people in the Biden administration are talking about this because they realize that he was not an effective HHS secretary. And if you ask any cabinet secretary, they would tell you the same thing. Mm. And so I think that there is I think people recognize this. And I think this is why Tom Steyer has gone to the top.
1: All right. That was Sochi Hinojosa on CNN doing, I believe, their post game show on the debate that we were just talking about in the first segment. And she was discussing the front runner, or one of the front runners for the Democrats in the governor's race in California, former congressman and former HHS secretary Javier Becerra. And she was saying, based on her deep ties into the Biden administration, he was lousy as HHS secretary. He was ineffective at governing. He didn't do a good job. He was not an effective HHS secretary. She said it every way that she could. She's like, if you talk to anyone in the administration, any cabinet secretary, they know it, they recognize it. Now, I'm sure that's true on one hand. And by the way, I guess now they just want to promote him to running the biggest state in the country after that performance at HHS. I was very critical of him on this show. They put an unqualified lawyer in charge of the health department during a global pandemic, which he handled poorly. Then monkeypox, he was a disaster. They tried to basically bully and shame him out of the job by leaking against him for 4 years. They would leak to reporters. You can go find the stories. Really negative quotes about his terrible performance from inside the administration, hoping that maybe he would just get the picture and leave, fall on his sword and leave. But old Javier Becerra knew you never get fired by Joe Biden, no matter how bad you are, no matter how disgraceful the performance is from Afghanistan and beyond, you don't get fired. So he just stubbornly hung on and he took all the insults. He didn't care. And I guess his reward is now to be front runner for governor in California. He was picked, by the way, for that job. Don't ask me. This is reported in the Washington Post because there was pressure on Biden to pick a Hispanic. So they're like, oh, look at his skin color and his last name. Let's make him health secretary. And it didn't work out well, as so many things did not work out well under President Biden. Well, postscript on the debate last night, and we'll be right back.
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3: 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And we are honored to welcome back to the program Doug Burgum. He is the 55th Secretary of the Interior for the United States of America. He is chairman of President Trump's National Energy Dominance Council, and he is the former governor of North Dakota. Mr. Secretary, welcome back.
4: Guy, great to be with you. Always fun to be on your show.
3: Well, I appreciate that very much. One of the reasons that we are able to be energy dominant if we pursue the right policies is that we are blessed with incredible natural resources in the United States. And that's something that I know you keep preaching because it's true. Maybe we'll talk about that in a moment. But I have to begin with this jaw-dropping, kind of game-changing discovery of this massive lithium deposit found in the Appalachian region of the United States, which could help power our needs in this country, not for years, but my understanding is for centuries. Tell us about this.
4: Well, this goes back to under President Trump and our, you know, energy dominance policy at the high level. This is, you know, having enough energy to sell to our friends and allies so they don't have to buy from, you know, adversaries that are either like waging World War One style war in Eastern Europe, or they're, you know, funding terror groups, or the IRGC, which is a terror group now with an oil field, waging terrorism on the whole world. You know, energy dominance is about, you know, prosperity at home and peace abroad. Part of that energy dominance is critical minerals, lithium, key to critical minerals. I mean, everybody's might be familiar, you know, never heard of lithium 10 years ago, but if you got a cell phone now, or you've got anything, everybody knows about lithium batteries. It's used in advertising because people know that it's a key, but whether it's, you know, automobiles, laptops, and aerospace, medical devices, we need it. And U.S. Geologic Survey, which is part of Department of Interior, when President Trump took over, we said, hey, we've got to get back all of these bureaus and agencies and departments, the federal government, back to their original core function. And under the prior administration, Biden administration, and before that with the Obama administration, USGS, you know, kind of figured out, well, hey, if we're not going to do any mining in this country, what do we need? Their core function was mapping, finding out where the minerals are underground. I mean, it was part of our energy abundance as a country, and part mapping is literally important. There's a book written called The Map That Changed the World. It was one of the first geologic underground maps that allowed England to figure out they had all this coal. It led them to being a superpower for 100 years because they were powering their entire economy and that it with low cost energy at home, which allowed them to, you know, create the global system of power that Great Britain had. And so the U.S. Geologic Survey was our lead scientific agency doing mapping. Well, they almost stopped mapping. In some cases, the Biden administration, when they put away these restrictions on federal land, they said not only can you not develop these resources for the benefit and use of the American people, the USGS was restricted from doing mapping, you know, which is just crazy. That's their core thing. So they drifted into what some have called bugs and bunnies studies. We've reversed all that. They're back to the core focus of mapping, and this is one of the results. You saw it. It's astounding the amount of resource that we have here in the U.S. And right now, this is one of these things where we're completely dependent almost on imports, and we're dependent on China for doing the processing of lithium. And so, Guy, you're like totally on top of this thing. It's so fun. You're the first person that's asked me about it. It's great. You're keeping up on underground lithium deposits that are just ginormous, if that's the word.
3: I mean, it's not in my wheelhouse per se, but I know that lithium is really important. And I know that we are worried about, okay, are we going to be relying on other countries or even China? And that's always part of the conversation. And from what I've read, this discovery in our own country contains enough lithium to replace

0: place more than 300 years worth of imports of lithium, which sounds almost miraculous, but you're saying this actually is a direct result of a policy pivot that the Trump administration, you guys made away from what truly sounds like a crazy stance and posture under Biden.
1: Yeah, well, it was, and this, you know, the simplest way, President Trump, I love the way that he simplifies things down, and everybody knows the words drill, baby, drill, which was about energy abundance. Well, when we met with USGS, we said, your job is map, baby, map, you know, which is we've got to get out and find out what resources we have as a country, and this is one of those great finds, and there's more that we're going to find. I mean, we have large swaths, including a federal land, where we have that are unmapped, and the mapping techniques and innovations have gotten so much better. So without, you know, having to drill holes and do seismic, which is, you know, where you drop a charge down thousands of feet, it goes off, you know, you track what the reaction is of the rock around it, and you kind of get an underground map that way. There's all kinds of things, whether we're looking for critical minerals, looking for water, with essentially, like an MRI of the Earth. Earth MRI is actually one of the names of one of the projects. We can, without physical, just digital or optical or sonar, we can penetrate the ground and get a pretty good reading on what's going there as sort of a first case and then come back. But so innovation and AI is helping us identify these massive resources. And again, we've got to break the stranglehold that China has on the United States on critical minerals, because they literally have, this is the best card they've got to play. They're a country that has to import more energy than any other country. They're the most energy dependent country, China is. They're the most food dependent. They have to import about 30% of their calories every day. So no energy security and no food security. But one thing they do have, they've got the rest of the world. They've got a playing card called we control the processing on critical minerals. We've got to get back to this, and we can, because you know who led the world in lithium mining and processing 30 years ago? The United States of America. Like so many other things, we led in copper, we led in a bunch of these critical minerals, and we walked away from all of it because of sometimes state and sometimes federal, but rules that said we're going to save the planet by no more mining or refining here. And as soon as we did that, we're destroying the world, because these other guys don't have EPA, they don't have reclamation.
0: Right, they're doing it all dirtier, and they're doing it in a way that gives them leverage over us and other countries. Just an insane policy, actually, to regulate and restrict those things out of existence. But that is now a tide being reversed. And this is really, I think, a huge, huge story, this discovery of this lithium supply. I do want to talk just briefly about this concept of energy dominance, because there are many very positive stories to tell. And you've alluded here, Mr. Secretary, to a few of them. But to the American consumer right now, I know there's a lot of anxiety about the cost of gasoline, which is what people often experience every single day or at least every single week. And a lot of the conversation is around the war against the Iranian regime. I think the president has made the right decision for reasons that I've explained. But there are some costs to that, some side effects to that. And a lot of people are nervous about the cost, not just of gasoline, but, you know, cost of oil, price of oil really flows into a lot of different elements of people's lives. And people have been spending too much money and prices have been too high for too long. What is your message to those Americans who may be skeptical of the war in Iran, who might be impatient because they want those gas prices to come back down as promised? What would you say to them?
1: Well, first thing I would say is, President Trump cares deeply about affordability for Americans. And you saw this. He came in and inherited some of the highest energy prices that America had ever seen. And very quickly, within a year, got them, substantially reduced. And everything's heading in the right direction. So, A, President Trump cares about it. President Trump knows how to get the prices down. We got a situation now, where it's, when we say Iran is essentially gone as a country. We've got the IRGC, which is already a known and identified globally as a terror group. We have a terror group that's holding their own country hostage, and they have an oil field. And I think, again, both the military and now the economic blockade and the economic stuff is all working to, take a terror group that had leverage over a piece of geography and things. So I'm confident that we're going to have a really positive outcome. I'm very confident confident in President Trump delivering that. But in the meantime, when we look back here, when we talk about it from a political standpoint, or when we talk about it from a consumer standpoint, you say, when you're talking about your listing, you had a national audience. What state are you in? Because, you know, the lowest prices in California in 2025 before this current conflict with the IRGC and Iran began, the lowest prices there were higher than the higher prices in most all other states. And we've got states like California that, 60%+ of their oil and gas coming from foreign countries. They've created an energy island by policy. They've created specialty fuel requirements.
0: Right, by design. It's that expensive by design. It's their policy.
1: Yes, they had 40 refineries, and now they had 8 going to 7 going to 6 because you can't make money. They passed laws like we're going to cap profitability on refinery. We're going to pass all these different environmental laws. They basically are running all the refiners out of business. Texas, by contrast, has 36 going to 37 refineries. But you'd say, oh, well, we'll refine it in Texas and we'll ship it to California. They block all the pipelines. So self-inflicted, and there's similar stories in the Northeast. So we've got parts of our country in the Northeast and on the West Coast that basically followed these European-style energy transition, and energy transition in reality meant energy subtraction, which you're going to have less energy, and therefore the price goes up. So if you live in an energy subtraction state, you're going to have different results than if you live in a place that had, you know, Trump-style pro-energy, American affordable, reliable energy. We're going to see a bifurcation of where the economy of this country is going to be divided by those states that have got low energy prices, low electricity prices. They're going to get the bulk of all the capital investment that's coming with AI, advanced manufacturing, advanced distribution, advanced anything, because all of the industries of the future, you know, including things like medicine and education, are going to require more electricity because we're going to be using AI in all these industries, and electricity is one of the key inputs. So we're going to see different results. And of course, you know who's screaming the loudest about the high prices? The states that have the highest prices, and they're the ones that had self-inflicted policies.
0: Say, they should be happy at higher prices because that's their actual policy, because they want to drive carbon emissions down and basically ban fossil fuels. That's what they want to do. So they should be cheering any high gas prices for any reason, because that's what they've done artificially to their prices due to their policy, as opposed to this temporary, hopefully soon to be over with a positive outcome hiccup for, I think, a large global security and American security cause that is going to be worthwhile. I do want to ask you finally, Mr. Secretary, last week we covered actually pretty extensively the King's visit to the United States and his speech to Congress and the state dinner. And there were some wonderful things that he said. And I think the president spoke very eloquently about the special relationship between our country and theirs. So did the King, of course. He was greeted very warmly by both parties in Congress, which you don't always see these days. You had the opportunity to host and greet and meet the King. Tell us about that. How was that?
1: Well, it was obviously a real honor to be part of this administration and part of those that were hosting the King. I had an opportunity along with Catherine, who was former First Lady of North Dakota, now part of the administration, and the work that she's doing with the Great American Recovery, along with Bobby Kennedy on getting rid of the stigma and associated with the disease of addiction, so we can treat it like the chronic disease it is. But she and I were there. We got to greet him that afternoon when they arrived at the ambassador's house. That was terrific. Had a chance to hear him hear the president give that amazing speech in front of the White House with the King. Got a chance to go to the state dinner, which was remarkable. The president and Melania, incredible hosts, and the King that night, as you know, as reported, delivered some great one-liners, as does our president all the time. But then a special thing was that on Thursday, Catherine and I had a chance to host him at Shenandoah National Park. He's got a great love of the outdoors, and so the two of us were there and had a chance to meet him and spend time with him there. So had, you know, four different touch points with him. And again, it's this was, I thought the whole week was, you know, brilliantly executed by the White White House and by President Trump, and really reflects, again,

0: and that special relationship.
1: So, finally, relatedly, have you heard or seen some of the memes that you might sort of resemble some of the portraits of George Washington? Are you aware of this meme about you?
0: Yeah, I'm laughing because some of them are quite humorous.
1: Oh, they're amazing. But I saw one of the photos of you at Shenandoah with the king, and the caption of one of the tweets was something like, "Pictured George Washington meets King of England," and I burst out laughing. And I hope that you had seen it.
0: I had, and it was, and of course, the king of England is related to George III, uh-huh. who lost the battle, and I did have a chance to share with some of the when I was at an event earlier at Mount Vernon with the Deputy Prime Minister of England. I did thank the UK for turning down our George Washington's desire to serve in the British Army. They turned him down for a commission, uh-huh. and he ended up leading our troops and overthrew with the band. Of patriots that we had here, the largest and most powerful country in the world. So as part of my remarks, I thank them for not admitting George Washington to the British Army.
1: Amazing.
0: So that was we've had some fun with that.
1: Now we are grateful for that loss that they impose on themselves. Huge win for the United States. And here we are 250 years later. Incredible stuff. Doug Burgum is the Secretary of the Interior in the Trump administration, Chairman of the National Energy Dominance Council, and former Governor of North Dakota as well. George Washington lookalike, of course, have to add that. Mr. Secretary, thank you so much.
0: Guy, great to be with you always, and thanks for being so on top of the issue, and thanks to all your Patriot listeners that are, informed listeners help us keep this country on track. We appreciate you. We appreciate your listeners. Thank you.
1: Well, you bet. Thanks so much. And with that, we will step aside and come right back on The Guy Benson Show.
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0: back on the Guy Benson Show. Something that we have covered here for years has been DC crime, which was truly out of control for years. It got really bad during and immediately after the pandemic. It has improved dramatically since President Trump made the decision to bring in the National Guard, which was, oh my goodness, demagogue to the hilt by all the usual suspects. But a lot of the screaming from many DC leftists, even, or maybe liberals, high-end progressives, and even a lot of just working class people, they have noticed that things are better and that crime has come down. So some of those objections have become more muted. Even the mayor, who's often, I think, criticized for good reason, and I fear that they're going to replace her with someone worse because she's not running again, Muriel Bowser, was not guns a-blazing against that policy because it's actually working. And we gave you some of those stats just recently about the turnaround. However, they were trying to claim there for a while that, oh, look, crime is coming down before the National Guard got involved. And they were trying to pretend like the problem was being solved. And then the allegations came out, and the whistleblowers, that they were cooking the books on crime stats and that they were manipulating the crime stats to make them look lower for political reasons. And now the police department has terminated 13 officials related to the alleged manipulation of crime data. So that seems to confirm the problem and perhaps actually visit some accountability on people. Wow. Worth flagging here on the Guy Benson Show for you. And another hour is coming up.
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0: a people, a state of mind. 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Wiggins America. Deep state, deep diving, undisciplined, tongue-in-cheek, pistol-whipping. 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
1: News. I'm Deborah Valentine. Iran's Revolutionary Guard Navy warns of a heavy assault on one of the U.S. bases in the region. More from Fox's Alex Hogan.
2: Iran threatening to attack a U.S. base in the Middle East if more Iranian vessels are attacked.
1: Iranian state TV reported the warning a day after the U.S. struck two Iranian oil tankers. Tehran says it's in no hurry to respond to the latest U.S. peace proposals to end the conflict. A pitching prospect for the San Diego Padres self-deports after pleading guilty to transporting undocumented migrants within the U.S. Fox's Chris DeMeo.
3: Humberto Cruz, a pitcher ranked as the Padres' fifth best prospect, pled guilty to a misdemeanor charge related to receiving money for the transport.
1: Atlanta Braves Hall of Fame manager Bobby Cox has died at the age of 84. He managed the Braves in the 1990s, leading the team to a World Series victory in 1995. 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

0: 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Now, here's your guest host, Connie Willis.
1: A Tucker Band. You knew that. Can't you see? It's Coast to Coast AM. Connie Willis here. 1973, that's the year. Can't you see? You know that one. You'll keep singing that one tonight. Written after a breakup with that unmistakable flute intro that we all love. Coy Caldwell, he actually recorded the guitar and flute parts in a single take. Gives it that nice

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1: News. I'm Chris DeMeo. U.S. allies are now lending a helping hand in the Strait of Hormuz.
2: Senior British officials tell Fox the HMS Dragon Type 45 destroyer now is in the Gulf to protect ships in the waterway. The UK's Ministry of Defense today explains that the ship will support efforts to clear mines and again protect ships.
1: Fox's Alex Hogan at the White House. France is also sending an aircraft carrier to the region. Meantime, Iran with a warning to the U.S.
3: Iran threatening to attack a U.S. base in the Middle East if more Iranian vessels are attacked. The warning aired on Iranian state TV. It comes one day after the U.S. struck two Iranian oil tankers and as the U.S. waits for Iran's response on a peace proposal.
1: Fox's Molly Line. Former Atlanta Braves manager Bobby Cox has died. He led the Braves to 14 straight titles. Cox was 84. America's listening to Fox News.

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1: Going back to 2015, Chris Stapleton on Coast to Coast AM, Tennessee whiskey. You got your Kentucky bourbon, you got your Tennessee whiskey. This turned into like basically a modern slow burn anthem, heavy blues influence. And Stapleton performed it live, if you remember, with Justin Timberlake at the CMA Awards. And of course, that launched it into a massive crossover success overnight. You know how that is, because it's a good tune. It's good stuff. Hope you're enjoying the music here. I'm Connie Willis. Nice evening. Happy Mother's Day to some of you out there that are listening right now, because it's already there for most of you, or some of you. I wanted to tell you again, I've gotten a couple calls on this. Thank you so much. A lot of people, you play the lottery by guessing the numbers, you grab quick picks, you use birthdays. But my Win Any Lottery course, after making the book in 2012, I just decided to do the course instead. It includes the book. Okay. It includes the book, and it gives you a completely different way to approach

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6: A virus-laden cruise ship docks. I'm Deborah Valentine, Fox News. A cruise ship stricken by a new hantavirus outbreak arrives at Spain's Canary Islands as passengers await deboarding and embark on their journey home. Fox's Chanley Painter has the latest.
7: The hantavirus-plagued MV Hondius arrives off the coast of the Canary Islands. There are more than 140 passengers and crew on board. They're expected to begin to disembark in a few hours from now, then going straight to the airport. 8 cases of hantavirus have been linked to the ship, and 3 people have died. 17 Americans on the ship will now be flown to Nebraska to be monitored by a CDC team.
6: Officials from the World Health Organization say the disease stems from rodents. New Jersey health officials are monitoring 2 residents after potential hantavirus exposure linked to the cruise ship. Tensions remain high in the Strait of Hormuz as allies send support to the region. Fox's Alex Hogan has details from the White House.
8: U.S. Central Command says American forces have redirected 58 commercial vessels and disabled 4 since April 13th. CENTCOM also releasing footage of the U.S. military striking and disabling 2 Iranian oil tankers trying to breach the American blockade. One senior British official tells Fox the HMS Dragon Type 45 destroyer now is in the Gulf to protect ships in the waterway. The U.K.'s Ministry of Defense today explains that the ship will support efforts to clear mines and, again, protect ships. Britain and France have talked about this multinational coalition that they're going to try to create to protect ships in the waterway after the conflict wraps up.
6: Iran claims it's in no hurry to consider the latest U.S. peace proposal. North Korean leaders approve a constitutional amendment that would require a retaliatory nuclear strike if leader Kim Jong-un is assassinated. It comes after an Israeli strike killed Iran's supreme leader. 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
6: Are we alone in the universe? President Trump says you can decide with newly declassified government documents about unexplained sightings. Fox's Jared Halpern has more from the White House.
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0: A people, a state of mind. 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It's Wiggins America. 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Deep state, deep diving, undisciplined, tongue-in-cheek, pistol-whipping. 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
1: News. I'm Chris DeMeo. U.S. allies are now lending a helping hand in the Strait of Hormuz.
2: Senior British official tells Fox the HMS Dragon Type 45 destroyer now is in the Gulf to protect ships in the waterway. The UK's Ministry of Defense today explains that the ship will support efforts to clear mines and again protect ships.
1: Fox's Alex Hogan at the White House. France is also sending an aircraft carrier to the region. Meantime, Iran with a warning to the U.S.
3: Iran threatening to attack a U.S. base in the Middle East if more Iranian vessels are attacked. The warning aired on Iranian state TV. It comes one day after the U.S. struck two Iranian oil tankers and as the U.S. waits for Iran's response on a peace proposal.
1: That's Fox's Molly Line reporting. The British military says a ship caught fire after being hit by an unknown projectile off the coast of Qatar. America's listening to Fox News.

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0: 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Now, here's your guest host, Connie Willis.
1: A Tucker Band. You knew that. Can't you see? It's Coast to Coast AM. Connie Willis here. 1973, that's the year. Can't you see? You know that one. You'll keep singing that one tonight. Written after a breakup with that unmistakable flute intro that we all love. Coy Caldwell, he actually recorded the guitar and flute parts in a single take. Gives it that nice, raw, emotional feel, right? But yeah, one take, that was it. One take. Those are the best. So I hope you're enjoying the evening here. And I wanted to tell you a story. Tonight's Powerball, it was at, I can't remember now, 47 million, but now no one won. So it's at 57 million for Monday night. And that's one of, you know, this is.

0: Directors of the Minnesota nonprofit We Push for Peace allegedly used $6.5 million of charitable monies to fund a lavish lifestyle. The allegations are contained in a civil lawsuit announced by the state's attorney general, Keith Ellison, Friday. There's been no response to the lawsuit from the nonprofit's former directors. Today's a day to cheer on the woman who brought you into the world. Fox's Kristen Goodwin breaks down the history of Mother's Day.
1: Celebrations paying tribute to maternal figures can be traced back to the ancient Greeks, but it wasn't until 1908 that the idea spread in the U.S. It all started after activist Anna Jarvis sent hundreds of carnations to her late mother's West Virginia church to celebrate her life and legacy. In 1914, President Woodrow Wilson declared the second Sunday in May as a public expression of our love and reverence for the mothers of our country. And while you can't put a price tag on love, it seems Americans are rolling out the red carpet to show mom how much she matters. The National Retail Federation revealing Mother's Day spending this year is expected to hit a record $38 billion. Kristen Goodwin, Fox News.
0: I'm Deborah Valentine. This is Fox News.
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3: Thanks to a cold front last night, the northwest flow is back for Mother's Day. Basically, it's a partly sunny day, and it's cooler. 68 for the high, so a little chilly compared to yesterday. Tonight, partly cloudy. It's definitely chilly tonight, 45. Monday, sunny, and after a cool start, nice afternoon on Monday, 72. A little warmer Tuesday. 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Chief Meteorologist, Dave Murray.
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3: And we continue with our American stories. The turn of the 21st century, the tornado was one of the last true mysteries of the modern world. It was a monster that ravaged the American heartland 1,000 times each year, yet science's every effort to divine its inner workings had ended in failure. Researchers all but gave up until the arrival of an outsider. Brantley Hargrove is the author of The Man Who Caught the Storm, The Life of Legendary Tornado Chaser Tim Samaras. Let's take a listen.
4: Tim was just this middle-class kid from the suburbs of Denver. He grew up in this little bungalow in Lakewood, Colorado. And, he was kind of an unusual kid in some ways. You know, most kids are playing with, you know, action figures or whatever. He was taking apart his parents' appliances. For some reason, he just really liked to take apart the blender or the television set just to figure out what made them go. He simply couldn't take for granted the fact that they actually worked. He had this innate curiosity. And so, you know, his dad, just to keep him away from their appliances, he actually went out to the neighborhood, out into the, you know, sort of the outlying community, and would pick up, like, these old radios, these big radios with the dials on them, and he'd bring them back to Tim just to give him something to tinker with. And Tim would, he'd fix them, I mean, if they weren't working. I mean, he had this natural gift for figuring out what was wrong with a piece of equipment, electronics, and putting it back together again. You know, when he's probably 6 years old, Wizard of Oz was on prime time. It was a Sunday evening, and his parents drug the dining room table into the living room and served dinner in there. And that's where Tim saw the Wizard of Oz for the first time. And, once that tornado started churning toward Dorothy and Toto, he was completely transfixed by the image on screen. He just couldn't believe it, this image of power. And, the rest of the film really didn't interest him all that much. He'd get kind of bored once they started hitting the yellow brick road. But, forevermore, he'd be drawn to that image. And, you know, he couldn't believe that there were such things near his home, and he wanted to see one for himself someday. He's near Denver, so he's got these storms coming up against the Rockies, these violent thunderstorms that are known to produce tornadoes. And when he was a young kid, he saw his first funnel cloud in the sky. So, I mean, that sort of just ignited even further this fire that had first begun with The Wizard of Oz. He's walking into the Denver Research Institute, which is an applied science outfit. They do all sorts of explosives work for the military, and basically these guys are just geeks who use really high-tech, research-grade electronics to study all sorts of violent forces, among other things. And so Tim walks in, you know, he's 20 or 21, walking in with holes in his jeans and a T-shirt. You know, doesn't even bring in his own resume. I mean, I don't think he'd ever drawn one up. He gets talking to the guy who runs the outfit, Larry Brown. And, you know, I mean, Larry Brown can see this guy is clearly conversant, but you know, maybe not even the most qualified person that he's talked to for this job. And so he's like, all right, Tim, well, you know, this is interesting, but why don't you come back with a resume? And so Tim does, and it's this yellow sheet of paper onto which he's handwritten his expertise, which includes working at a mom-and-pop radio repair shop. So, I mean, it's not a whole lot there. But, you know, I mean, but Larry goes with his gut. He likes Tim. He sees that Tim has a natural ability, and he seems pretty cool too. So he's like, all right, I'm gonna give this kid a chance. And he does. And you know, I mean, by the time Tim is

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3: And we continue with Our American Stories and with Brantley Hargrove. He's the author of The Man Who Caught the Storm, the life of legendary tornado chaser Tim Samaras. Let's pick up where we last left off.
4: The Turtle Probe was quite different from everything that had preceded it. A lot of the previous inventions, none of which managed to get into the core of a tornado, and a lot of attention was paid to the aerodynamic profile. And, up to that point, it hadn't mattered because they hadn't gotten into a place where that would be of utmost importance. And Tim did pay a great deal of attention to its aerodynamic profile. He conceived this device whose profile was inspired actually by a previous instrument that had been devised by, another guy at Applied Research Associates, where he was now working. It was an intercontinental ballistic missile launch vehicle that was supposed to be able to withstand a nuclear shockwave. And what Tim did is he took those plans and he scaled down and adapted to his use. So he built this thing that, if it can survive a nuclear shockwave, surely it'll be okay in a tornado. And so he built this device. It's about, 20 inches across, about 6 inches tall, sort of conical in shape, kind of like a traditional Vietnamese hat. And it was filled with pressure transducers, sensors for temperature and humidity, and this data logger that would record measurements from all these sensors 10 times per second. To that point, it was one of the most aerodynamically and just, in terms of the instrumentation, the most advanced in-situ probe that had ever been devised. Finding tornadoes to begin with is difficult. Tim was well acquainted with that struggle. For every tornado you see, you strike out on probably at least five other events. First of all, he's dealing with that, just the difficulty in finding these things. Then there's the difficulty, if you do, of maneuvering ahead of them. So you've got to position yourself in such a way that you'll be able to stay, probably roughly to the north and slightly ahead of the tornadoes. It's moving to be able to drop down front and intercept. So to add to all this, he also knew that if he's going to deploy this thing into the core, he's going to have to get in front of the tornado. I mean, even in a more extreme position than he'd been in with Frank Tatum's instrument, he's going to have to wait until the tornado is really close, because tornadoes, they swerve. I mean, they don't travel in a straight line. There are all sorts of little bobs and weaves in their tracks. And so that means he has to get really, really close, probably closer than anybody's really ever got and survived to deploy this thing. He'd been trying to deploy on several tornadoes the year before and it got really close. And I think he was learning more and more just how close he needed to be to pull this off. And so in Stratford, Texas in 2003, there were all sorts of risks that he was courting that day. I mean, as he maneuvered in front of this oncoming tornado in the Texas Panhandle, there was baseball-sized hail coming down. I mean, he could easily have been brained by a baseball-sized chunk of hail. I mean, that stuff's fatal. So he jumps out of his minivan. He's got his partner in there filming for the scientific record. And there's this tornado in the distance, clearly approaching. It's kind of this sort of multiple vortex circulation moving in at about, probably 30 miles per hour.

0: debris core of this tornado, actually getting hit by some debris. They had to drive then north out of there and then continue along east to try to get ahead of this tornado. And so they were losing ground all the while. And then eventually, after they crossed U.S. Highway 81, that was kind of, it was sort of one of their last chances to get out of the way of this thing. But they kept going because they couldn't see what was happening. They could not see the tornado. And they didn't realize by this point that it was moving at highway speeds and it was starting to hook to the north, and that it had this sub-vortex, this tornado within the tornado, that contained some really, really powerful winds. They later found winds in this tornado, you know, well in excess of 300 miles per hour. And so they couldn't see this thing whenever it ran them over. They didn't know that they needed to either stop or turn north to get out of the way. And, when this sub-vortex came out of the, it would have come out of the east. I mean, it was the last place where they would have thought a tornado would come at them from. But it caught them off guard. They came up against the wrong tornado at the wrong time in the wrong place.
1: You need to get below ground if you possibly can. You know, if it's on top of you, you can't outrun it. Don't try.
2: We got a very large wall cloud forming, and this thing is forming rapidly.
3: This thing is spinning. It's getting faster and faster and faster. Gary, back to you.
4: All of a sudden, it was over them, and it was around
3: them. You have rotating rain curtains around the wall cloud.
5: Gary, I believe it's right in here, but it's going to be rain rapids. It's the most dangerous tornado you can have because you can't see.
1: Appreciate these reports. It's a gigantic tornado, at least a mile wide.
4: We were seriously concerned. We were on the air well ahead of time, even before the watch was issued, saying, look, there's going to be tornadoes in central Oklahoma. Make your plans now. Do it now. When they came back and said it's 2.6 miles wide, I think it was surprised most everyone.
6: If you were to say, which is the safest chaser that you know, I would say Tim Samaras is the safest chaser. I saw him out there, and he knew when to back off. So the fact that this happened on May 31st, where he was caught in the path, is surreal to me. You know, this is the person that I would last expect to be caught in the tornado.
7: One of our teammates, Matt Gritch, called us saying that he was seeing rumors flying around that Tim, Carl, and Paul had been killed. And then he actually had gotten some kind of message from Tim's son, Matt, telling him that they had been killed in the El Reno tornado.
2: This thing is big, and it is mean looking, it's rotating, and it looks like to me it's just a matter of time because the rotation is getting stronger and stronger, Gary.

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0: This is Max Gordon. ICE and federal authorities working together to arrest an illegal immigrant in Palm Beach, Florida last month, allegedly connected to the MS-13 gang.
1: ICE says they tracked down Luis Murari Peralta Sevilla, who they say is a Honduran national, an MS-13 gang member, and a known suspect terrorist. Law enforcement carried out a coordinated vehicle stop, and ICE says they did find drugs in the truck. Now, ICE says Peralta Sevilla first entered the U.S. in 2013. They say Border Patrol encountered him in Texas's Rio Grande Valley, where he admitted to being in the country illegally. A Justice Department immigration judge then granted him bond. He remained here in the U.S., but he's now in the Palm Beach County Jail pending transfer to ICE custody with the hopes of deporting him.
0: And that's Fox's Madison Scarpino. San Diego Padres pitching prospect self-deports to Mexico after pleading guilty to transporting undocumented immigrants within the U.S. 18-year-old Humberto Cruz, arrested near an Arizona border town back in October, telling agents he was being paid $1,000 per person he picked up. Cruz signed by the Padres in 2024. I'm Paul Stevens. This is Fox News.
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3: Thanks to a cold front last night, the northwest flow is back for Mother's Day. Basically, it's a partly sunny day, and it's cooler. 68 for the high, so a little chilly compared to yesterday. Tonight, partly cloudy. It's definitely chilly tonight, 45. Monday, sunny, and after a cool start, nice afternoon on Monday, 72. A little warmer Tuesday. 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Chief Meteorologist, Dave Murray.
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1: But his goal was to make his guest.
2: It's available wherever you get your books. My goodness, what a story he told. And indeed, we've talked about it many times on this show. What he didn't like, Johnny Carson, was actors coming on and promoting their movies, promoting this or that. It was all about talent coming on to entertain his audience. No politics ever, no news, except to tweak and make fun of what was happening in the news. In other words, to just take care of all of us who'd had a tough day and wanted some relief at night. What really got Carson going was talent. Talent, talent, talent. How Johnny Carson changed the lives of his guests. That story here on Our American Stories.
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6: And we continue with our American stories. Few stories are as compelling, as complex, or as mystifying as that of Benedict Arnold. Here's Greg Hengler with the story.
7: Benedict Arnold is hands down America's most infamous turncoat. He has been dead for over 200 years, and his name is still shorthand for traitor, as we've seen exemplified in movies like Grumpier Old Men.
8: You traitor! You Benedict Arnold!
7: In spite of his ultimate deception, Benedict Arnold remains one of the most gifted generals America has ever known. In May of 1775, Arnold led an attack on the remote British outpost at Fort Ticonderoga. Quick-tempered and strong-willed, Arnold joined forces and immediately clashed with Ethan Allen, the leader of a small militia of frontiersmen known as the Green Mountain Boys. The fort is captured thanks mostly to Benedict Arnold, that forces the British to abandon Boston. Both Allen and Arnold wrote extensive reports about the events to the colonial committees. But they only accepted Allen's glorified version that barely mentions Arnold. This would be the beginning of a pattern in Arnold's military career that would repeat itself. Arnold is later given the impossible task of defending New York's Lake Champlain from attack. He constructs the first American naval fleet of 15 small war vessels to engage the British at Valcour Island in October of 1776. Although he was not victorious, his efforts not only established the American Navy, but severely delayed the advancement of the world's finest navy into American territory, allowing Washington's army time to rebuild and resupply. In spite of his aggressive and heroic achievements, the Continental Congress refused to recognize Arnold and he was passed over for promotion in favor of junior officers with far less military achievement. George Washington, who was Arnold's close friend and one of the few men who came to his defense, took issue with the Continental Congress's decision, rebuking them for making political rather than strategic military promotions. Here's Washington biographer Adrian Harrison.
9: Washington appreciates the personal sacrifice that Arnold made and the leadership that he used. He sees Arnold's pain, and Washington has really no love for the Continental Congress either. They're not doing a great job supplying him.
7: In September of 1777, Arnold was placed under the command of Horatio Gates at Saratoga in upstate New York. Gates, while never coming within a mile of the fighting, held Arnold back, confining him to his tent, and refused reinforcements. Defying Gates' orders, Arnold seized a horse and rallied the Americans to victory and took a bullet to the leg and barely survived after being crushed by his own horse. However, it is this shot that will change the course of history and nearly alter the course of independence. Here's Arnold biographer Willard Randall.
10: When the battle was over, his second-in-command said, "Sir, where are you hit?"

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0: The suit alleges Pollard personally pocketed more than $6 million for trips to Las Vegas, luxury cars, shopping sprees, child support, IRS bills, and more. The suit also alleges McGuigan, the charity's treasurer, pocketed $1,000 a week and stole thousands more in government grant funds. There's been no response to the allegations from Pollard or McGuigan. Deborah Valentine, Fox News.
1: At least 14 police officers in Pakistan are dead after a suicide bomber drove an explosives-laden vehicle into a security post in the country's northwest. I'm Angelo Bavaro, and this is Fox News.
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4: 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Hey, Tom, have you ever heard that phrase, close but no cigar?
5: Oh, yes. That was used all the time when I was growing up in my household.
4: How come?
5: Well, clearly I didn't finish everything that I started as a child, such as cleaning the bathroom. And so I would go to get my allowance for cleaning, and my mom would tell me, are you done? Yeah, I think it's close, but no cigar yet.
4: Well, you know, that's funny, and it originates, the phrase, from the late 19th, early 20th century at American carnival games where cigars were the prizes. Imagine cigars being prizes these days.
5: At the carnival?
4: Hey, son, have a cigar.
5: That's fantastic. So my office is in Chesterfield, but when I was growing up, so I'm from St. Louis, and my grandma used to live down in Afton, and she lived down the street from Eden Church, and they used to always have a carnival every single year. And so we used to, on that side of my family, it's a pretty big family, and so we used to get together over at my grandma's house, and there would be, I don't know, 25, 30 of us grandchildren, and we'd all go up to this carnival. And so that was one of the favorite things that I used to always look forward to was the carnival at grandma's house. And we used to go up, and it was a good time with some really dangerous rides that were all rickety and rocking back and forth. And then they had the little pole tab lottery cards that, you know, as a child, our uncles would have us buy them for them, and then our uncles would win the money and pay us a little bit for getting them a winner.
4: You know, winning in a carnival, there's something psychological about it. Releases endorphins, like, hey, I won something, and then it's the toy or gift that ended up in the trash about 2 days later.
5: Oh, yep. Most of them broke pretty quickly. Most of them broke. I'll tell you, though, close but no cigar. Shoot, I should probably start using that more often in my financial planning business too. Okay. So have you ever looked at your accounts and just kind of thought, especially to your listeners right now. So our listeners, have you ever looked at your accounts and just thought, you know, I should be fine, but then you still kind of have that uneasy feeling? Doug, has that ever happened to you where you kind of look at your stuff and you're like, I should be okay, but there's something in your gut that's just keeping you still a little unsettled?
4: Absolutely. That's one of my biggest worries in life is money, and do I have enough? And I get frugal, but then I have to do the whole psychological thing. Okay, I'm going to be fine. But the thing is, how often do you get scenarios of close but no cigar with retirement?
5: You know, it really close but no cigar with retirement to me is is you have the funds, you have the investments, you have the Social Security, you might even have a pension. And so you have the tools, but investments is not a retirement plan. Mm-hmm. And so typically people get that uneasy feeling then with some questions like, so what happens if the market drops when I'm close to retirement, or what if taxes go up, or, you know, what if I make just one wrong move? Is it going to cost me my retirement? And if you're listening to this, I just want to tell you, first off, you're not alone, mm-hmm. right? You're not alone. In fact, I met with somebody recently, and they had done everything right. They'd saved well, they've worked hard, they even had an advisor, but something still didn't feel right to them.
4: Okay.
5: And one of them had recently retired. That person was very analytical, numbers driven, detail oriented type of a person. And the other one grew up with a very different background than the retiree. They, the spouse actually had grown up very little. And so as they kind of had built their wealth, she had this deep seated fear of, am I going to get wiped out and go backwards and have nothing again? Because that's growing up, she felt like their family really didn't have anything. And so what stood out to me was when we were having these conversations, they weren't arguing about money per mm-hmm. se. They were more just reacting to different fears when it came to the money.
4: Okay.
5: And underneath of it all, it was really the most common question is, are we actually going to be okay?
4: Yeah.
5: And so what I did is I told them, you know, I understand how you feel. And a lot of people feel the same way. You might be listening to this right now and feel the same way. Like, am I going to be okay? And I will tell you that the truth is that people don't really run out of money typically because they didn't save enough. It's more about they struggle with turning their savings into income, or they've just kind of been guessing on how much they can safely spend without running out of money. Or they've never had a coordinated tax strategy. And so they're kind of wasting money overpaying the IRS as they go. And so in this couple's case, they were looking for about $11,000 per month to live off of. That was going to be the lifestyle they want. That was going to cover everything for them. And when we started putting together their income plan, we found a pretty big gap. Their guaranteed income sources only covered a portion of that $11,000 a month. And so if the rest of their money wasn't handled appropriately, then it could erode everything that they worked for. And so what I see in these types of situations, people start pulling money from their accounts and they're making these investment decisions on how to invest, but it's in isolation. They're investing to invest, not investing for a purpose like income. And then they end up reacting to headlines, right? And then there's some emotional triggers with it. And at the end of the day, it's kind of they're just hoping that it all works out. But I will tell you, from my perspective, hope is not a strategy.
4: Right. Makes sense.
5: Yeah. And so instead, we didn't treat everything like just one big pool of money. What we do at Retirement Wealth Design is we give every dollar a job, and it has a specific job. And so some of the money is going to be towards creating a reliable income stream to cover your monthly needs. Some of it's going to be tied to a growth strategy for future spending and offsetting inflation as you go, because most people's retirements are going to be 15, 20, 25, even 30 years long. Mm-hmm. And then we need to coordinate a really good tax strategy to make sure that we're, you know, there's not a hole in the bucket as our investments grow and we fill that bucket up. Right. There's not a hole that we're just kind of leaking taxes out over time. And so we also need to make a decision that we're not going to force everything into just one singular approach. We need to have more control. We need to spread things out. We need to have different purposes behind our different buckets of money. And when we do this, we have more clarity, we have more confidence, and most importantly, we answer that question of, am I going to be okay? Mm-hmm. Because you will be. If we have a plan for income and there's not a gap, we're going to be able to sustain that $11,000 a month income and not run out. If we have a growth strategy to make sure that if inflation starts skyrocketing again, we're still going to be okay. We have a long-term care strategy that if something happens to one of you guys, the other's going to be okay, even if we have to pay some healthcare bills. We're going to be able to leave a solid legacy after tax money going into your family's pockets. So that way all of this savings and earnings that you've had isn't just going to the IRS.
6: Mm-hmm.
5: And now when we have that, you can actually focus on how to spend your time.
6: That's a great way to look at it. And it just shows the importance of why you need an income plan.
5: Absolutely. That is the cornerstone. That is where everything starts. And so I will tell you, if you're listening right now and you're either getting close to retirement or you might already be there, if you've ever thought, I think I'm going to be okay, but I'm not completely sure. That's the exact situation that we help with, is we help get clarity around. It's not about specific investments or specific products. It's about building an actual plan that works together and is for your benefit based off of your specific situation, what you want to happen, what the purpose of your savings, of your money is, and making sure that we're doing everything possible to give you clarity and confidence in the outcome. So you're not having to second guess yourself all along this path. You can actually keep your mind focused on the important things in life, whether it's travel, family, friends, church, charities, whatever that is. And you're not focused on your money every single day and the headlines of what's happening with the Magnificent mm-hmm. Seven stocks or the latest congressional bills that are coming through. And so if this is of interest to you, I will do this complimentary. I will give you a review. If you don't have an income plan, I can put it together for you and just give you some peace of mind, give you some of that clarity. And I'll walk through the income plan. I'll walk through tax exposure and we'll walk through some what ifs of possibly where things that you're doing right and things that we could improve upon. And if you want to just give my team a call, it's 888-490-1820. It's 888-490-1820. They can get you on my calendar or feel free to head my website. 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And you can reach out to me via the website and I'd be happy to schedule some time that we can give you some clarity and confidence and answer some of those questions that might be sitting in your gut right now of, am I going to be okay?
6: Am I going to be okay? I think that's the perfect way to think about if you think you have a decent plan. Well, am I going to be okay? It's definitely worth a conversation to Tom and his team. I'll give the number out again, 888-490-1820. 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
6: 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Tom, so are you the kind of guy that remembers what he dreams about at night?
5: That's a great question, Doug. So in my younger years, I remembered, I think, just about all of my dreams. I'd wake up in the morning and I could recite exactly what happened.
6: Really?
5: And it got to the point, though, that I would figure out that I was dreaming mid-dream. And so I could start to control myself in the dreams. Like, have you ever been able to choose what you wanted to do in your dream, whether it be fly or, I don't know, go somewhere, or like you actually had control over yourself in your dream?
6: I have never been able to do that.
5: Oh, it's really, really fun. Now, candidly, I have not had that in a very long time. But I don't know if it's an aging thing or what.
6: Sounds like it.
5: I don't remember a lot of my dreams anymore, though.
6: I've actually heard of other people that can control their dreams, and that's like being in a science fiction novel or something like that.
5: It's fun, I'll tell you that much. I used to have a lot of fun with it.
6: Oh, wow. I love that. You know, but I was looking over some common nightmares. Do you ever have the one where you're falling or maybe being chased?
5: Mm-hmm. Yeah, I've not so much being chased. I've had falling ones, but I will also tell you, so I used to participate a whole lot more than I do lately in this group called F3. So it's a workout group, and uh-huh. It's in the mornings, and they give you a nickname when you join. And so like they asked me, you know, what are you afraid of? Well, mine was I've always had this fear of heights. It's not like it's actually one of those things that I want to go skydiving at some point in my life because I think it'd be awesome, even though I'm afraid of heights, and be overcoming your fear, right? Mm-hmm. But that was my nickname in this group was skydive for that reason, because of my fear of falling. And so, yes, in dreams, I have had falling dreams because that is a fear of mine.
6: You know, that's a really, really common fear in nightmares, falling, being chased, losing teeth, being trapped, and... Well, Tom, I have not had any retirement nightmares yet. Actually, do you ever have any like retirement nightmares about, oh, I can't finish this portfolio and I'm just trying and trying?
5: No, I don't have those kinds of dreams. I will tell you, sometimes I'm trying to fall asleep and I have a little trouble falling asleep because I'm thinking about, you know, portfolios mm-hmm. and what we're going to do and that kind of a thing. It's sometimes a little hard to put things off to the next day for me, but that's about it.
6: Well, you're having a hard time falling asleep and preparing for retirement for somebody that's going to be retired for, what, 20, 30 years. That's a lot to think about when you're going to sleep at night. So what are some decisions in retirement that might just keep us up at night?
5: It's a good question. I'll tell you, Doug, mm-hmm. the biggest thing that I find is that procrastination is the enemy, especially when it comes to retirement planning. And people will put things off, kick the can down the road, keep putting off their retirement plan or maybe not even addressing it or thinking, well, I think that my advisor might have a plan for me, and they don't really understand or know what it is. And it's because it's not just one decision. It's not just one big financial decision. It is a lot of decisions.
6: Okay.
5: When to retire, how to take your income, how do you take your pension, how much risk are you comfortable taking, how much risk are you taking, where is the income going to come from, what are taxes going to be, what happens if I get sick,
6: right.
5: What happens if I die, and will my money transfer to the next generation? All of these things become very, very overwhelming.
6: Sure.
5: And I have many, many people that I've talked to that as they're getting close to retirement, they are quite literally losing sleep because their mind is running on some of this stuff.
6: Sure.
5: Before they try to go to bed at night.
6: Yeah.
5: And
6: I get
5: so
6: that.
5: It's not just, you know, one decision. It's a lot of decisions. And shoot, I'll tell you, I recently sat down with somebody dealing with exactly this. Like
6: okay.
5: On paper, they looked great.
6: Mm-hmm.
5: They had high income. They had good savings. They were doing the right things. But I sat down, I talked to them, and we kind of dug in within the first 5 minutes of our conversation. There was a lot of stress there.
6: Mm-hmm.
5: So the husband was still working. He was planning on retiring the next few years, and he was super sharp guy. Candidly, he's a lot smarter than me.
6: Impossible.
5: he's an engineer, right? He's got an engineering mindset. He solves super complex problems every single day, works for a huge company and is relatively high up. And even though he was solving these complex mathematical problems, when he's looking at his retirement, it felt different. It
6: okay.
5: felt different because there was this personal responsibility attached to it. And his wife had gone through a health scare a few years prior to our meeting. And so even though they were stable now and her health was stable now, that health scare kind of changed how he thought about things.
6: Okay.
5: And it wasn't any more of just, will we have enough? It was for him, it was what happens if something happens to him first? And will his wife be okay without him managing their finances? And so then when we layer on top of that everything else, his pension decision, whether he was going to take lump sum or lifetime income, he had a big 401k, and how they were going to take the money out of that from a tax perspective, and even which investments to take from. And he wanted his debt gone before he got to retirement. And he was wondering about Roth conversions and the cost of long-term care. And I tell you, what he told me is he spent a lot of time worrying about this stuff now. And what he wanted, why he was sitting down with me, was he didn't want to have to worry about this stuff in retirement. He wanted to get it all knocked out before he retired. So that way, like I said before, he could sleep easy. And so I told him that he's not alone, that there's a lot of people that feel this way. And if you're listening, you can have a high income, you can have over $1 million saved, you can have pension options, and it's still okay to feel unsure about it.
6: Absolutely. That totally makes sense. And what's with engineers? Because I hear it all the time that they're so meticulous. And if you could calm an engineer's mind, you could probably calm anybody's mind on this.
5: I don't know. That's a pretty strong statement. But I will tell you, even when working with engineers, it's nobody's shown them how all of this fits together.
6: Gotcha.
5: Right. And then when you add on to that, that this is their life savings and this is their family's life savings, there's a lot of pressure.
6: Sure.
5: And so people like this gentleman, he was trying to solve a bunch of different problems because that's how he looks at things. Mm-hmm. And so he was trying to figure out how to solve his pension problem, how to invest his 401k, how to pay off his debt. He was trying to solve all of these individual problems, but what he was missing was that they were all connected. And so we actually had to get a little bit at a higher level and figure out what's the overall goal? What's the overall path that we're going to go down? And once we solve that, once we solve the purpose of the money and what we want this to look like, now we can start making the smaller decisions. And each time that we make a decision, there's going to be another decision to make. And so it gets very complicated. It gets a lot of things overlap. Mm-hmm. But at the end of the day, if we can do it in a clear, concise, simplistic format, we can make all these decisions. We can weigh the pros and cons. And so that's what we did, is we put together just a very clear plan on what we want the next 5 years to look like. And then from there, based off what we want the next 5 years to look like, we started to reverse engineer that. And that's how we started to be able to make some of these decisions. And so we figured out when he could retire. We figured out how we were going to structure his income for his lifestyle for the rest of his life. We figured out how we were going to reduce risk without sacrificing his growth. We figured out how we were going to pay off his debt. We figured out how we were going to handle his taxes, how he should take his pension. But it's because we started with a bigger picture mentality, and then we just worked our way back. And so instead of asking, you know, what's the safest move or what's the right move to make each step of the way, it's more about what's going to give us the best life with the least worry. What's going to give us, you know, the outcome that we want at the end of our retirement, and how do we get to there? And so everything just gets simple. And I will be the first to say it's not easy to put all this together, but in doing so, we create clarity.
6: Yeah.
5: And for him, the biggest question that we were able to answer for him, the biggest concern on his mind was, what happens if something happens to him? Will his wife be okay? And we were able to put that concern to rest. He has 100% confidence. She has 100% confidence. Nice. Nothing is going to interrupt this plan at this point for them. And if something does happen to him, then guess what? She's got me, and we've got a great relationship, and she's going to be just fine.
6: All right. 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
1: 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Now, Tom, a relaxing way sometimes is to do a jigsaw puzzle. And I like to do those occasionally. I get kind of frustrated with them. Is that something you do by yourself or with your kids or what?
2: I actually really enjoy jigsaw puzzles, and now my boys do. I think it came from my mom. My mom still does them to this day. Actually, that was a Christmas gift that I got her a couple of years back was this mat that would keep everything in place if it took a few days, and a cover for it so that way nothing fell. Oh, yeah. But we do them all the time, and my boys love them now, and it's, candidly, Doug, mm-hmm. It's why I like this job.
1: Oh, okay.
2: I feel like with retirement planning, it's kind of like doing a puzzle. And the hardest part about doing the retirement planning puzzle for me is understanding what that box top looks like. Because everybody has pieces to the puzzle, right? Everybody has, you know, their 401k, their IRA, their Roth IRA, Social Security, pension, their bills, their mortgage, their car payment, like all these pieces. However, even me as a retirement planner, I can't tell you how your pieces are supposed to get together for your retirement without having a vision of what that retirement's supposed to look like. And that's the box top, right? So just like when we do a puzzle at home, we always set up the box top right in front of the table so we can see, you know, what the colors that are supposed to be together, what the lines are that go together, how this fits together. And so when it comes to retirement planning, I think that's one of those missing pieces sometimes that people has is what does the box top look like? What's your vision? And so that's where our conversations always start. And I call that purpose.
1: Mm-hmm.
2: You know, what's the purpose of your savings? But we have to have what the purpose of your savings is, what your vision is for your retirement, for your money, for your lifestyle. We have to have that before I can start, you know, picking out the right tools, when to take Social Security,
1: right.
2: You know, how to invest IRAs, does Roth conversions make sense? You know, do you have a will or a trust set up? Like, before we start putting these pieces together, we got to know what your vision is. And I think that's one of the things when I coach other advisors, that's one of the most overlooked sections of this entire process. And that's where it begins, is getting a defined vision. Because I feel like a lot of advisors that I coach are focused on the investments alone. But my question is always, why are you investing the way that you're investing? Because until you have the vision of what things are supposed to look like, I can't tell you if you're using the right investments or not.
1: One of the hardest puzzles in the world, the jigsaw puzzle, was the Campbell's Super Hard Jigsaw Puzzle. Hmm. And it had 500 pieces that are cut identically, and
2: that's impossible.
1: Well, yeah, here's the thing, and I guess people did solve this, so it was extremely challenging. And okay, I don't have all the patience in the world to do a jigsaw puzzle, and so it gets complicated. And you know, when things get complicated, especially in retirement, there's got to be a whole lot of risk to that.
2: 100%. I mean, complexity. So when things get complicated, people tend to stop making decisions or putting off decisions. And the complex nature of retirement planning can oftentimes cause plans to fall apart. I recently was with somebody, and this might resonate with some people listening right now. They were in their peak earning years.
1: Okay.
2: They were doing very well. But right now, this gentleman's life was kind of in the grind. He's earning a lot of money, but he wakes up early, he goes to work, he stops at home briefly, and then he spends most of his time in the evenings actually caring for his aging parent.
1: Oh, wow.
2: And so he's, you know, cooking dinner, managing the parent's finances, handling everything, and he's getting burnt out. Like, it is tough for him right now. He's in a phase, he's in a season of life that's really, really tough.
1: Yeah.
2: And on top of everything else going on, he's the one that is responsible for everything financially in his family. His spouse doesn't handle the finances. Uh-huh. She trusts him completely. And so now he's carrying his own retirement, his spouse's future, his dad's future, multiple accounts.

0: his dad has a couple of trusts. Like, there's all of this complexity, this situation of his. And he just told me, he's like, I just want this to be simple. Like, I don't want my wife to have to figure all this out if something happens to me. I don't want somebody else to have, like, I just want to simplify. And I told him, your gut, your feeling is spot on. Because with as complex as everything is, as overwhelmed and as busy as you are, it's going to be impossible to make decisions. And as we started going through things, yeah, he missed some decision points that he was supposed to make. Like, he needed to make a few decisions and do a few actions a couple of years ago, and he missed that. And so we need to go back, and we needed to kind of update things and get things straightened out before we could even talk about the plan moving forward. So if you're listening right now, if you have retirement accounts, inherited accounts, trusts, you're whether it's you or somebody else close to you that's dealing with required distributions, the tax rules keep changing too, and if you have all of this going down or going on, and no one sat down with you and actually explained how it all works together, you might be feeling overwhelmed, and it might be way more complicated than you had ever imagined or wanted. And if that's the case, I can help you to start simplifying it, because it kind of like, shoot, Doug, you brought up the jigsaw puzzle. People seem to try to manage this stuff piece by piece as fires come up. The market dropped. Oh, shoot, am I invested the right way today? Right. And they're handling all of these individual pieces because it's a fire drill for that piece. And so they're not doing proactive planning. And what that ends up creates is tax problems or distribution mistakes or a situation where, their spouse doesn't know what's happening. And so it's, we need to try and get ahead of it and start doing some proactive planning. And like for this gentleman, what we did is we made things a ton simpler. We cleaned up some of the things that he needed to do that he was supposed to do a little while ago, but we also made things simpler moving forward, meaning that there was a very clear income flow for both his dad and himself in the future. We coordinated distributions, and we actually are saving a tremendous amount of money on taxes now moving forward. And so both him and his father are keeping more of their money in their pocket. We cleaned up how the accounts were structured so that way he can view everything and see everything all at once, and there's a clear plan for each account, and that plan is consistent with what he wants from a tax perspective and an income perspective.
1: You know, Tom, it almost seems like you cleaned it up. And I'm going to go back to the puzzle reference here. Is say you're vacuuming, and then you accidentally vacuum up a missing piece, and then there everything goes.
0: Yeah, but you know when you find out that missing piece is missing, Doug?
1: What?
0: When you've already spent all the time, energy, and effort putting the entire board together. You don't want to find out that there's a missing piece when you're, 85, 87, 90 years old, and you need that piece. 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It might be a trust. It might be something else. You don't want to find out, when it's too late or almost too late. You want to make sure that you have all the pieces when you start and that they're in the right spots.
1: If you've got some issues with your puzzle, reach out to Tom. A complimentary consultation. It's simple as that. 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
1: 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You can find out about him any time of the week. And Tom, do you know, okay, this is a word I'm going to butcher. I'm going to ask you if you know what it means, and I will give you a dollar if you know what this word means, okay? I'll send it.
0: All right. I'm a competitive guy. You better be careful with this one, Doug.
1: All right. It's a dollar is at stake on this one. All right. The word is chromatophobia. Chromatophobia.
0: God bless you. Did you just sneeze?
1: I did. It's disgusting in here right now.
0: You have a much larger vocabulary than me, I guess, because I have absolutely no idea what that means, Doug. Chromatophobia? Is that something having to do with a car and the when you get the upgraded, like the Denali version of the GMC and it's all chromed out?
1: Looks like I will not be giving you a dollar, Mr. Tom. And, well, everybody has phobias, but this one is the fear of spending money, getting an intense anxiety or panic at the prospect of spending or losing money.
0: Yeah, I know exactly what you're talking about. And there's probably quite a few people listening right now that have the chromatophobia fear. I think that's actually very, very common. I would probably say, oh gosh, I would say probably about a third of my clients
1: really
0: struggle with spending money in retirement. Think about it, Doug. So you've been conditioned, right? You're still working, so you're saving. You've been conditioned to save your money and to have your money grow. And let me ask you, Doug, you're still working. Is it a good idea to touch your retirement savings?
1: For me, no.
0: Exactly. Right? It's not a good idea to touch your retirement savings. And you work for 40 years, and that's your mindset. It's really hard to switch that 40-year-old mindset off like that.
1: Yeah, I get
0: it. You know, it's it doesn't happen for everybody. And so you become concerned. You become concerned that, well, I can't pick up extra hours at work, or once I retire, I mean, you know, who's going to hire me at this age? Or, you know, I might not be able to go back to work later on. And so now you have this uncertainty, because if you spend it, you know, you're not refilling that bucket. And so you're worried about spending your money and running out of money. It's the number one fear of retirees, actually, is running out of money. And this is a big piece of that, as well as being comfortable actually spending your money.
1: So what about getting a part-time job, even though you probably don't need it in your retirement? But is that a good thing to maybe do for a couple of years just to alleviate all that anxiety?
0: I mean, sure. That's one possibility.
1: Okay.
0: You know, I'm never against somebody working because they want to work, mm-hmm. right? But what I am against is somebody not knowing that they have a choice or that work is optional. That's the biggest thing. I believe that you should have a purpose in retirement. I believe that once you stop working your normal job, that you should still have a purpose every single day to wake up and go do something that impacts the world around you in a positive manner. But I also believe that you should be aware if work is in fact optional for you, so you don't feel forced to do it, or you don't have to get a job that you don't like because you're worried about running out of money. I will tell you,
1: mm-hmm.
0: I have a client of mine that she's been a client for a long time. I started working with her pre-retirement. And then since working with her, we got her to and through that retirement phase. And it was funny

0: I shouldn't say funny. It was in her situation, that was her big concern leading up to her retirement. She actually delayed it a little bit because she always told me she has a Amazon habit, right? She
1: Oh.
0: has an Amazon addiction. She would self-confess spent way too much money on Amazon. Shopaholic was her word. And so she concerned herself because of her own spending and her ability to maintain in retirement. So she actually delayed her retirement, and we finally got to the point that she felt comfortable with it, and she pulled the trigger on retirement. And she gets into retirement, and I kid you not,
1: Uh-oh.
0: her budget dropped by 60%.
1: What?
0: She got into retirement and she just stopped. She stopped going out with friends. She stopped traveling. She stopped Amazon. She stopped everything.
1: Who?
0: And I'm talking to her during this time period, and it's because she was worried. She was worried that she was going to outlive her money. Her parents had longevity in their family. She was worried that, she was single. And so she was worried she was going to outlive her money and she wasn't going to be able to pay for long-term care in the future. And we had set all of this stuff up in the plan and we made it very simple. And that's what gave her the confidence to retire.
1: Okay.
0: But then when the rubber actually met the road and she was retired, it was like it all bubbled up again. Right. And so we're doing reviews, we're walking through it. She's comfortable with it and she's still not spending her money. And she's still not spending her money, and she's still not spending her money.
1: Okay.
0: And so it took a lot of coaching, right? It took a lot of review. It took a lot of candidly, it took a lot of sending money out per the plan. And every time I would get together with her, her checking account just kept growing and growing and
1: Huh.
0: growing. And so finally we got to the point that we just had a very candid discussion about this. And we spelled it all out on the board. We took an hour and we barely spoke about finances, but instead we just spoke about her psychology and what was going on, in between her ears. And then we started to paint the picture of what could be possible. What if she could comfortably spend money, what could you spend it on? What would you do? And I gave her homework and she came back and all of a sudden, it wasn't a, I'm not going to spend money. It was, Tom, you said I could spend money. Now, how much can I spend? Because she wanted to redo the kitchen. She wanted to redo the floor. She wanted to redo both bathrooms. She wanted to get new landscaping done. Like it was this laundry list of stuff. And she had done a really good job with her homework because she had estimates of how much this was going to cost. And the really, really cool thing about this. Really cool thing about this is her investments has performed very, very well with
1: Oh,
0: me.
1: good.
0: And so all of these expenses weren't going to come all at once. It's going to be spread out over the next couple few years. And so she can actually do all of this
1: Ah.
0: and still be in a very safe spot for retirement. And so what she's doing is she's now building this home that she's going to be extremely comfortable in, and it's going to be built exactly to her liking. And she's going to be able to enjoy the retirement that much more. And the next phase of this, she doesn't really want to travel anymore.
1: Okay.
0: But the next phase of this is now she's going to be able to entertain more her house and see her friends more and have people over much more regularly, like she used to do.
1: Oh, that's nice. That is her purpose, it sounds like.
0: Oh, absolutely. She's one of my favorite people. She's absolutely amazing. She's one of those people that whenever you get together with her, you always feel better because you are around her. Like she just kind of picks up people around her. She's bubbly, she's fun, she's sharp, and she's awesome.
1: I was thinking, I mean, what is her Amazon budget looking like?
0: I don't ask. We are very financially stable, and so she can spend her money on whatever she wants. I don't care. She's in a great spot. I don't know what her Amazon budget is at this time anymore, but I know that she's spending her money and she feels good about it. And she's giggling and laughing every time I talk to her about stuff. So it's really fun.
1: I
0: We
1: like
0: have
1: that.
0: my It's funny, she even introduced me to a new place to get spices really close to here. So clearly she's doing a lot of shopping now, and getting out and about, which I absolutely love. I think it's absolutely awesome. And but she's having a good time and she's out and social again. And she's really found her purpose of of being instrumental in other people's lives and just making that, she's kind of that light that walks in the room, and she's a light to a lot of people. So she's one of my big success stories. I love seeing somebody make that transformation and coming through the other side and really just enjoying life again.
1: You solved her chromatophobia. Jeez.
0: I guess that's one way you can put it, Doug.
1: I have fear of long, confusing words. Well, that's great. You know, I'm sure there's other people in her situation and they can reach out to you for some help with that.
0: Absolutely. I will tell you that everybody has a different burden. And sometimes you don't even know what that burden is that you're carrying. And if you have a gut feeling or sinking feeling, or you're uncertain, or you have the chromatophobia, it's normal. Everybody has something, and it's totally normal. And one of the things that a good retirement planner can do is help hold your hand and walk you through, so that way you're not doing it alone and you're not trying to have to figure all this out yourself, and you're not kicking the can down the road because you can't make a decision because of all the complexities. What a good retirement planner can do is get you from here to where you want to go in the fastest, easiest, most clear way possible. And that's what we do here at Retirement Wealth Design. And if you're listening right now and this resonates with you, reach out to me. I can help. I'm going to ask you some questions. It's going to be a very relaxed environment. Shoot, you can eat cookies in my lobby before we get together to get your blood sugar up. we have fresh homemade cookies every day.
1: Nice.
0: And so, but we'll sit down and we'll kind of work through some of this stuff, because there's the financial aspect and there's the psychological aspect. 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
1: 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I'm Doug Harding. Thank you all in St. Louis for taking time out of your busy weekend to be with us today. 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
7: Careful precautions. I'm Paul Stevens, Fox News. Passengers are disembarking a cruise ship after a deadly hantavirus outbreak. It arrived in Tenerife in Spain this morning. 17 Americans among the more than 100 people being evacuated following that outbreak.
8: The World Health Organization is reassuring people on the island that there's no risk to the public. And Spanish health officials say the passengers all remain asymptomatic. While none of the current passengers have tested positive for the hantavirus, the outbreak did earlier kill three people on board, while several others tested positive. 17 Americans on the ship will now be flown to Nebraska, where they will be monitored by a CDC team. And the outbreak of the rodent-borne illness sparked global concern over a possible wider spread when the weeks-long Atlantic cruise spiraled into a nightmare after it departed Argentina in March. Authorities say an elderly Dutch couple carried the rare Andes strain of the virus after contracting it in Argentina last month while visiting a landfill overrun with trash.
7: And that's Fox's Chan Lee Painter. Six U.S. states keeping an eye on American passengers who left the ship before today's evacuation. Tensions still high in the Strait of Hormuz as U.S. allies send support to the area.
9: U.S. Central Command says American forces have redirected 58 commercial vessels and disabled four since April 13th. CENTCOM also releasing footage of the U.S. military striking and disabling two Iranian oil tankers trying to breach the American blockade. One senior British official tells Fox the HMS Dragon Type 45 destroyer now is in the Gulf to protect ships in the waterway. The UK's Ministry of Defense today explains that the ship will support efforts to clear mines and again protect ships. Britain and France have talked about this multinational coalition that they're going to try to create to protect ships in the waterway after the conflict wraps up.
7: Fox's Alex Hogan at the White House. 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
2: 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I am Dr. Nick Barnes, and our mission is simple. It's to transform the way that you view and manage your health so you can live to your God-given potential. If you're listening right now and you're dealing with numbness, tingling, burning in your feet, maybe knee pain that just won't go away, weight that won't come off no matter what you try, or you just feel like your body isn't working the way it's used to, I want you to know you're not alone. And more importantly, you don't have to live that way. You're not stuck. There's things that you can do. There's things you can get to get to the root cause of the problem. And I'm just so glad you're tuning in. So if you guys don't know anything about us, you're in for a treat. We've been on the air for over 10 years and been in practice since 2008. We're here in St. Louis to serve you locally, not only over the airways, but we're on TV, we're on social media. We do seminars in the community all the time. And so I'm just thankful that you're tuning in today. It's not by chance that you are here. If you tune in every week, we thank you for being an avid listener. If you were just randomly listening to us this morning on the way to church or maybe in your kitchen, we just appreciate you. And just know that this is coming from a place of we have our number one asset, which is our health. If we lose our health, we lose everything. And so I want you to understand that health means your body has to be healing. Your body has to be healing. It's not just how you feel. Of course, I want you to feel great, but your body has to be healing. So let me ask you something. Have you ever felt like you're doing everything right? You're trying to eat better. You're trying to drink all this water. Maybe you're exercising more. Maybe you're taking more supplements, but your body just isn't responding the way you thought it should. Maybe you've blamed it on your age. Maybe you blamed it on genetics. Maybe you're just not happy with where you're at because you feel like you should be so much more healthier. I think it's one of the things we got to step back and say, where are we at? You know, I think if we ignore our current state of health, that's one of the most dangerous places to be. If we say we're fine, if we blame it on our age, if we blame it on our genetics, none of that is actually accurate. Research shows that age has nothing to do with your health. Research also shows that genetics have about 10% that play into the results of your health. So what do you do when you feel that way? When you're doing everything right, or doing a lot of things right, but you feel like your body's not responding? Maybe you still have that pain. Maybe you still feel inflamed. Maybe your energy isn't where it should be. And deep down you're thinking, like, what is missing? Like, what is going on? And I think we have to be curious about those questions. And this isn't a place of, I'm broken down. Oh, I'm falling apart. No, that's not what I'm saying. It's what are we missing? What else is underneath the surface that could be causing these problems? Maybe you have that big diagnosis that you don't want to have. Maybe you're worried about getting that big diagnosis of, you know, cancer, heart disease, diabetes, some type of autoimmune disease. But what are you missing? Well, today on the show, we're going to be sharing something with you that we're seeing more and more in the research. And honestly, it changes everything when you understand it. This is very simple. You may have heard this before, but your nervous system controls how your body heals. Your nervous system controls everything. Not your medications, not your workouts, not even your diet by itself. It's your nervous system. It's your brain, spinal cord, and central nervous system. And your brain sends signals down your spinal cord through your nerves to every organ, every muscle, every cell in your body, telling it what to do and how to function. This is how our body actually heals. It's the master control system of the body. If the signal is clear, your body heals, right? At 100%. If that signal is disrupted, your body starts to break down or causes dysfunction. And here's the problem. Most people have disruption or interference in the nervous system, and they don't even know it. Why do they not know it? We can only feel 10% of our body at any given

time. That's not Dr. Nick research. That is medical research that shows that you can only feel 10% of your body at any given time. And so they keep trying more things, different diets, different treatments, more medications, but they're never addressing the system that actually controls healing. That's why we see people dealing with neuropathy, knee issues, weight problems, gut issues, even pelvic floor problems, headaches, back pain, numbs and tingling, sciatica, foot pain. And these things just keep getting worse. No matter what pill, potion, lotion, injection that the medical system is giving you is not working. Guys, we make up 5% of the world's population. We take 80% of the world's drugs. We have more surgeries than ever before in history. We have worse results. We're in the trillions when it comes to the debt of our healthcare model, our healthcare system. We are out of 37 countries, we rank 37th in the performance of our healthcare system. That's dead last out of 37 countries. And so we got to say, listen, it's not random. It's a breakdown in function in your body, right? It's not random. It's a breakdown in function in your body. So at Health From Within, we focus on restoring how the body actually works, because when the function improves, the system starts to function and properly, and therefore the symptoms start to go away. Now, if you're listening right now and you're thinking that actually kind of makes a lot of sense, I never really knew that my spine is protects our spinal cord and nervous system. No one maybe has ever explained it to you that way before. Maybe you've never heard of it before. And I'll tell you that your spine from the front has to be straight up and down. Your hips have to be even. Your shoulders have to be even. And then from the side, you have to have three 45-degree curves in the spine. Our spine should look like an S as it goes up as it goes up from the side. And what happens is that we don't ever look at this until it's too late. And so for you to understand if there is interference, if there is true damage in the spine that's contributing to the nerve system issues that you might be having, I would at least encourage you to see what's actually going on. Why would you not want to know that, right? And so that's one of the biggest things that we do in our clinic when people come in with any ailment is, hey, I know you might come in for foot pain or neuropathy or gut problems or pelvic floor dysfunction or headaches. We're going to start with the spine, because the spine, if it's damaged and there's problems there, it's not just potentially going to cause pain, but it's going to cause, more importantly, dysfunction. So I at least encourage you to see what is actually going on in your spine. So we do very specific testing in our office to measure how your nerve system is working and where the breakdown is happening. We don't guess, we test. And the reason that we do that is because we don't want to just say, oh, let's put this kind of lotion on you and just hope you feel better, right? Let's give you this injection, just hope you feel better. No, our goal is to get to the cause. We want to get to the root cause of the problem, stop things from degenerating, make you feel better so you can function, or make you function better so you can feel better, and reverse the damage as much as you possibly can. So in our office, we'll sit down with you. We'll see, hey, this is what's going on. How can we help you? What type of modalities and therapies do you need to be doing in office and or at home, no matter what that ailment is? And normally that new patient appointment is $360, but when you call in on the radio show, the key is you got to call in on the radio show. It's only $60. You save $300 by calling in. I know it's almost laughable with how affordable and cheap that is. But the reason that I do that, I don't want excuses of people not getting their spine checks. And the reason why that's important is because we make a lot of reasons or excuses on why we choose not to get healthy. We think it's too expensive. We think it takes too much time. Guys, I'm telling you right now, you're going to lose your health someday if you don't take care of it. And everything's going to get costly, and everything's going to take your time. So I'm telling you right now that if you call in during this show, it's only $60. $60 that covers your entire new patient appointment and the follow-up appointment where we'll go over your results with you. Okay, so you can call our office right now. The number is 314-323-7214. 314-323-7214. We're located at Rock Hill at the corner of Manchester and McKnight. If you do get a voicemail, please leave a message.
I will not be answering any calls live on the air, so it's all private, HIPAA compliance, and I'll be able to answer any questions for you and get you scheduled. So the number is 314-323-7214, and I just want to make sure you know that we'll walk you through the whole process. I know it might be new to some of you, and some of you have been around the block with this for years, which is awesome. But we'll walk you through everything. And I just want to tell you about a patient who came in dealing with exactly this. They had knee issues, they had numbness and tingling in their foot, they had weight gain problems or weight loss issues, and they've been to the primary care physician. They've tried every injection, they've tried Mounjaro, they tried any GLP-1, they tried injections into their toes, they've tried all these new exercise programs, nutritional programs, tried every cream you can see in the market, and guess what? Things were getting worse. Their pain in their feet were getting worse, their pain in their knee was getting worse, and their weight loss was not happening. And so this person's named Jake, and he came into the clinic and he was just like, Dr. Nick, I heard you on the radio and what you said makes sense to me. I never really looked to the root cause of the problem. I just have been chasing my symptoms. It's exactly, that was his words. I've been chasing my symptoms, and I realized that there's got to be something different. There's got to be something to get the root cause. And what you said made a ton of sense to me. So I called in, came into the show, and this is about 6 months ago. And so Jake, we saw damage in his spine. We saw concerns about his blood flow. We saw concerns into his actual knee joint that we knew that more injections weren't the answer, more drugs weren't the answer, and absolutely he didn't want surgery. And so now, after 6 months, this is awesome. After 6 months, Jake has his life back. He's lost 25 pounds in 6 months. His knee pain is no longer there. He's had to actually cancel orthopedist appointments. Before, he had a really hard time walking because his foot numbness and tingling and burning was so bad. He had to wear specific shoes. He couldn't even take his shoes off at his house. I mean, it was a huge issue. He was worried about even traveling with the amount of distance of walking. And so that is now 50% better. So he's able to do everything he wants to do. He's able to travel. His knees pain's completely gone, and he's lost 25 pounds. And so if that sounds like something that if you have one or all those ailments, you want to see if it can help you. Once again, now we're located in Rockhill at the corner of Manchester McKnight. And I'll have you call now. The number to call is 314-323-7214. That's 314-323-7214. We'll be right back after the break.

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6: 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My name is Dr. Nick Barnes. I'm so glad you're tuning in. It's been an awesome show. If you guys didn't miss the initial segment, we talked about just really how the nervous system controls everything and how the spine has to be in proper position to allow those signals from the brain to travel on the spinal cord across the nerve roots to every single cell, tissue, and organ in your body. And so we had a lot of callers. And usually, I'll just be honest with you guys, usually we open up about 25 appointment spots week to week from the radio show. And so I know we've already had five callers over the break to get the discounted exam of normally $360 for only $60, which is crazy. And the only reason that we do that is to remove any excuse. That's right. It's an excuse of not getting well. So if you want to schedule a new patient appointment, as I said earlier, we do not answer calls on the air because of HIPAA compliance. But please leave a message on this number and we will get you scheduled to come in for a new patient appointment to take advantage of that $300 in savings, which is just crazy. The number to call is 314-323-7214. Guys, I don't know if you saw in the latest research, or at least the latest published research, I think it's been around for a while, and this is really sad, that 25% of all newborns are coming in to the world in a compromised physiological state. 25%. One in four children are born in a compromised physiological state. That's not acute trauma from birth. That is chronic stress, physiological dysfunction going forward unless it gets corrected. And so let's think about that. We're in a world of stress right now. Obviously, it's getting worse and worse and worse. It's affecting younger people. But this goes back to the baby's experience in the womb, the fetus's experience in the womb, what the mom went through pre-pregnancy, during pregnancy, and obviously during labor. And so I just want you guys to know that the next generation needs a lot of work. They need a lot of help when it comes to their health. And they're looking to us, not just me. They're looking to you. They're looking to us to set the standard and to set the example. Whether you have kids or not, it's going to impact the next generation because they're watching. They may not tell you they're watching, but it's just that old phrase in church that says more is caught than is taught. And so

how you live your life is seen and watched, whether it's your spouse watching you, your kids, your grandkids, your great grandkids, whatever that is. I just want you to hear me that this next generation, 1 in 4 babies being born right now, already have a physiological dysfunction occurring, and that's without a diagnosis. That's compromised stress, compromised function of their body due to stress. And so I think we have some responsibility of doing something different, so we can expect different results. Okay, so a couple of things. I wanted to really hit on just a couple topics that are, my patients come into the office and they say, you know, what do I need to do, right? What are some things to do? You know, before you even come to the office, I want to just kind of knock these out of the park, right? So before you even come to our office, we want to give you some tips, tools, resources, action steps, the most important things to do before you come to our office and or when you're in our office. I know a lot of our patients are listening to the show today and usually do, which is awesome. And so some of these are simple, but why don't we do the simple things, right? Why don't we do the simple stuff first? Why are we always looking first to the next magic pill, potion, or lotion to try to get us well? Why don't we just get back to the basics and get the results we want, or at least contribute to getting the results that we want? So before you come to the office, I want to give you a few things that can start doing right now. That's right now, that will help your body begin to heal. Number one, cut back sugar. Everyone knows sugar's bad for you, right? Sugar drives inflammation. That's why it's not good. And inflammation is the root of so many of the issues we talked about and we'll talk about today, especially obviously pain, knee pain, weight gain, neuropathy. Sugar is a toxin, especially with the high fructose corn syrup and all the fake sweeteners that are out there now. Those are damaging your pancreas and damaging your nervous system. They are considered to be neurotoxic. Right, neurotoxic. And also sugar is one of those ingredients that is addictive by nature. I mean, it says it has a eight times level addiction than cocaine is. Hopefully no one's really gotten into the addiction of cocaine, but it just shows you that, okay, sugar is literally can be used as a drug, and a lot of us use it as a drug subconsciously based off of emotions. Whether we're happy, sad, or indifferent, we're eating sugar, right? And we'll even laugh about it sometimes, right? Even some churches will do like donut Sundays, and it's like, okay, well, we're praying for healing, but we're eating donuts here. So we gotta step back and say that's not a condemnation, but we gotta be convicted by that, right? So number one, cut back sugar. Number two, start moving every day. It's an absolute requirement for us to move every day. My rule is to sweat every single day. And why is that? Because when we sweat, our lymphatic system moves, our metabolism goes up, our body detoxes, and everything moves at a faster rate to benefit us. Listen, if we're not moving every day, then that's going to affect our heart. It's going to affect our lungs. It's going to affect our cardiovascular system. It's going to affect our pain receptors. And if people say, well, I work at my job, that's what I do. I get my workout at my job. Well, we got to train outside of our job to deal with the stresses of work or life. Train outside of your job. You can't use your job as your workout. It's not going to work anymore. Okay, so you got to start moving every day. You don't have to overcomplicate it either. I mean, even 15 minutes a day helps improve circulation and function. I mean, anything is better than nothing, you know. Going for a walk after your meals, you know, is awesome. Morning, lunch, dinner, trying to get a 30 to 45 minute walk in every day is awesome for you, right? And so we don't have to have a fancy gym membership. Yeah, those are nice, but we don't have a fancy gym membership. We gotta move. We are meant to move. And so you gotta move your body, right? Number three, you have to hydrate properly. This is very simple, but most people don't do it. Your body needs water to function, right? We're made up of about 70% water. And most people are walking around dehydrated without even realizing it, usually replacing that with hunger, right? So we got to be drinking about half of our body weight in ounces of water a day. Something else that can help with mineral intake
and absorption is putting pink Himalayan sea salt into your water. Not a lot, just the taste. And what that does is it provides 34 essential minerals for your body, and it prepares, it allows your body to hold a good amount of water, but more importantly, it's an electrolyte balance. So you got to make sure you're drinking water, about half of your body weight in ounces of water a day. Okay. Number four, we have to prioritize sleep. Your body heals when you sleep. If you're not sleeping well, you're not healing well. That's just a fact, right? You gotta sleep. Now, when do we need to sleep? We need to be in bed by 10 at the latest, and we need to be, up when the sun comes up. Okay, we should be focusing on getting 7 to 9 hours of sleep a night. And some of you, myself included, we think we can operate off of 5 hours of sleep, but I'm telling you, that's usually not enough time for your hormones to heal, repair, and recover. Right? So we got to make sure we're getting enough sleep at night, right? Those are great starting points. Just those like four simple things: sleep, water, move, cut back sugar. Like that's so simple, right? So simple to do those things, but we just don't make time for them, right? And if you're listening right now and you're thinking, this sounds like me, like I want help in getting in doing these things. And one of the things in our office is that our team, we hold people accountable because we treat everyone like family. We want you to be great. We want you to experience your awesome potential. And at the end of the day, is that we just know it takes work. It just takes work. And so I wanted to share with you a story about Sandy. Sandy's awesome. I met her at my church, and she says, "Dr. Nick, I've been watching your stuff on TV. I've been watching your stuff online. I've really kind of seen from afar how much things you're, how many great things you're doing for people." And then she goes, "Well, I got on your Google reviews and I saw that you almost have 500 five-star reviews, which is the highest in the area. And I read through them and I realized like you're kind of the real deal." And I go, "Sandy, would you think anything less?" And she goes, "Well, I've always been cautious about going to holistic practitioners. In this case, I'm a chiropractor. I've been really cautious because I just grew up in the medical system. My husband's a medical doctor, and so I just kind of always put my faith into medicine and surgeries and injections, and it's kind of all I've ever really been exposed to, and it makes me kind of worried to go outside of that." And I go, "One, Sandy, thanks for being honest and open with me about that. And I wonder how many people are listening right now who that's just kind of what they've always done. It's they've always just listened to what the insurance company says, what medical doctor to go to, and really it's the same results: special tests, special meds, special surgeries, and we're not getting where we need to go." And I go, "Sandy, I appreciate you being honest with me, but I'm telling you right now, if you want different results, you gotta do something different. You can't do the same thing over and over and expect different results. That's insanity. Albert Einstein said that's insanity," and it's exactly right. I think if we want to go with the majority, we're gonna get what the majority is gonna get: meds, surgeries, and chronic illness. And I go, "Sandy, do you want that?" She goes, "No." And I go, "So what is your biggest problem? What's your biggest issue?" She goes, "Well, I'm 64 years old. I'm struggling with some hormone problems. I'm struggling with pelvic floor issues. I'm struggling with lower back pain, and I just feel like I talk to people my age, and they just kind of laugh about it, that it's just normal." And I go, "Do you think it's normal?" She goes, "No." She goes, "I feel like a 20-year-old, and my body shouldn't feel this way." And I go, "Well, let's see if we can help you." So we had Sandy come into the clinic, and I said, "Listen, there's some areas of concern just based off of your posture, just based off of the things that you're saying, the fact that they're putting you on seven different medications and you're getting worse. I mean, this is a crisis." And we saw during the exam, we saw unstable pelvic floor. We saw lower back disc space damage, which was causing sciatica. And we saw blood sugar issues, that she was a pre-diabetic and that she was starting to see numbs and tingling in her hands. And she's like, "I feel like I can't even open certain bottles or cans anymore." And she's like, "It's just embarrassing. And I don't know what to do about it."
And so I go, Sandy, we're going to put together a specific plan for you. It's not going to be easy, but if you listen to us and you're committed, you're going to get the results you desire. And she goes, I'm really putting my faith in that God sent me here and that I know you from church. And I feel like I just need to do this. And I go, okay, well, let's do it. You're part of the family, whether you like it or not now. And listen, in 90 days, in 3 months, Sandy's pelvic floor dysfunction, low back pain, was completely gone. I mean, I even choke up thinking about it right now. Her numbness and tingling in her hands was like completely gone. And one of the things that I love most is she goes, you know, I feel like I reversed my age by at least 10 years. And I go, what does that mean to you? I said, and she goes, listen, I can be a better grandmother now. I'm a better spouse now. I can serve more at church. And I go, listen, it's all because you put the work in. You stepped out in faith. You did something different, which I know is uncomfortable, and you got your life back. And so if you're listening now and it sounds like you have one or all of those things, or you're just struggling with headaches or numbness and tingling or diabetes or whatever that is, and you want to see if we can help you, the first step is just scheduling a new patient appointment. For a detailed exam in our office, normally it's $360, but when you call in during the radio show, it's only $60, but you got to call in during the radio show. I'm going to give you the number to call. Leave a message if I don't answer. 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
3: Welcome back, everybody. You're listening to the Maximize Living Radio Show. My name is Dr. Nick Barnes. I'm the owner of Health From Within, which is a local health center here in St. Louis. We're located in Rock Hill at the corner of Manchester McKnight. And we're here to serve. I mean, we've had an awesome show today. I mean, these are some record call-in numbers texting me. If you're wanting to get that new patient appointment, which saves you $300, it's only $60, which is just insane. Call or text this number right now and we'll schedule you for a new patient appointment. Please leave a message. We will not answer anyone's calls over the air because it's HIPAA compliance. Obviously, it's important and I care about your privacy and your concerns. So I want to make sure that you hear me loud and clear. We're located in Rock Hill, Manchester McKnight. The number is 314-323-7214. That's 314-323-7214. Guys, I just searched up to this week because patients were wanting to know, like, well, I had a couple of analytical patients, let's put it that way. 90% of our patients are like, yep, I believe you, I get it, I've been doing my research. And then the other 10% are analytical to a fault. That's analysis paralysis. If you or someone you know is like that, it is very hard to progress in certain areas when it comes to your health without you knowing every single detail. And then even then, you don't take the commitment level. So I would encourage you that do your own research, but have action followed with it. Okay? Because information is great, but it doesn't turn into knowledge or application or results until you actually use it. And put it to work, right? So here's a couple just headliners. Just this week I looked up, right? So the National Institute of Health says that the brain-body connection drives healing, inflammation, and chronic disease. The spine has something to do with your immune system. It has something to do with your healing potential. It has something to do with your body's ability to work at 100%. The spine in the right position allows things to work and heal at 100%, which we know that. Come on. We know that, but why do we have a research study that just says the obvious, right? We're seeing more and more research that shows that the nervous system is the master controller. And if that's off, it affects everything. Duh, right? Two, chronic inflammation is linked to nearly every major disease. We knew this. The World Health Organization just put out in the last few months that inflammation is connected to heart disease, diabetes, obesity, and neurological conditions. Why do we need research on that? We kind of know that already, right? The biggest health crisis right now isn't just disease, it's dis-ease. It's chronic inflammation driving everything from behind the scenes. We knew that as well, but here's some research, okay? Here's more research. The gut health and microbiome is exploding in the research facilities. The research from Harvard Medical School continues to show the gut impacts immunity, brain health, metabolism, and even your mood. We know this, but research is coming out more and more that proves it for the analytical folks. Your gut isn't just for digestion, it says. It's controlling your immune system, your brain, and even your ability to lose weight. Which we know that. But here's more research. Neuropathy and nerve damage on the rise. The Centers for Disease Control and Prevention report just last week there's an increasing rate of diabetes, over 1,000% increase in diabetes over the last 30 years, and nerve-related complications that go along with that. We're seeing more people and patients than ever before dealing

with nerve damage, and younger people as well. And most are told there's nothing they can do, which just simply isn't true. And so the CDC is saying that, yep, diabetes is up, yep, neuropathy is up, yep, nerve damage is up, and we don't really know what to do. There's no solution. We have one. We have one. Number five is mitochondria and cellular energy equal longevity focus. So the health of your cell and the ability for the powerhouse of the cell, which is the mitochondria, to function at 100% increases your longevity. Research shows that cellular energy and mitochondrial health, if that's present, it increases your years alive and your healthy years alive. So your energy and metabolism and how fast you age all come down to how well your cells are functioning. We all knew this, but new research is coming out. Okay. Red light therapy. This has been around for years, and now it's just getting hot. No, no pun intended. Red light therapy is gaining mainstream credibility. Well, it was credible to me about 15 years ago. It's increasing clinical use and recovery, fat loss, and inflammation reduction. This is why we have this in our office. Light-based therapies are now being used to help the body heal and even improve fat loss and cellular level healing. We knew that. Here's another one. Non-surgical orthopedic treatments are growing faster than the traditional model. Thank goodness. Things like shockwave and regenerative therapies are becoming more common alternatives to surgery, and even a rise in referrals to non-invasive, holistic procedures from good orthopedists and good surgeons. So most people are turning to non-surgical options to help the body repair itself instead of just masking the pain. Thank goodness. Man, thank goodness. I still see people wanting to miss work to get surgery though, guys. I'm telling you right now, sadly, oh, my insurance covers it, so I'm just gonna just get both knees replaced and not think about it afterwards. You know how many people tell me they wish they would have never got their knee replaced? I would never do it again. I'm glad I did it, but I would never do it again. Let's just get our head out of sand, okay? Watch this. Weight loss is another research just came out just 2 months ago. Weight loss is no longer just about calories alone. Research shows hormones, inflammation, gut health, and nervous system function all play major roles. If weight loss was just calories in and calories out, everyone would be skinny. There's something deeper going on. And that doesn't mean you need GLP-1s and injections and potions and lotions. And whatever quick fix there is damaging your pancreas, damaging your mind, damaging your gut. We are in an epidemic with quick fixes for weight loss. Worse than I think ever before. It's scary. It's absolutely scary. Pelvic floor health awareness is increasing. This is a great thing because the pelvic floor, most of you have never heard of that, what that means. It's the bottom, it's below your hips. It's where our privates are. It's where reproductive organs are. It's where our colon sits. It's the function of our hips, the function of how we walk, how we stand, how we sit. If we lose pelvic floor health, we lose a lot of things that go undetected and we start chasing. So the pelvic floor health awareness is increasing. Research shows pelvic floor issues are incredibly common, but most people don't realize they are simple, non-invasive solutions. That's why we have a pelvic floor therapy chair in our clinic. Growing recognition that millions are suffering silently. Women postpartum and over 40, men over 40, it's showing up everywhere. Lastly is movement is medicine. We know this, right? Exercise is still critical, but research emphasizes function before intensity. So this means walking. This means elliptical. This means riding a bike. These are the simple things, right? It's not just the intensity. It's about just normal function. So you can work out all you want, but if your body isn't functioning correctly, then you won't get the results you're looking for. So obviously, this week in health announcements, we're obviously seeing more evidence
about all these things, right? And so this is why Health From Within, our clinic, we focus on restoring the body's function instead of just chasing symptoms, right? And so what we're seeing now in research is things we've been talking about for years. Things we've been talking about for years, right? And we got to understand that we're doctors in a clinic that actually understand what's going on. Our head's not in the sand. We're keeping up with the latest research, the latest headlines. And so why? Because we just know it's proving what we've been talking about for years. And so if you're struggling with weight or neuropathy or pain or pelvic floor concerns or diabetes or cancer, heart disease, and you want to see if it can help, normally coming to the clinic is $360. You have to call on the radio show to save $300, though. So it's only $60 when you call in on the radio show. We will not answer your call on the air, but please leave a message. The number to call right now is 314-323-7214. It's 314-323-7214. Once again, you're listening to Dr. Nick Barnes with Health From Within, where we focus on the next generation of health. The next generation of health, because if it's not us, then who will do it? If it's not now, then when will it happen? It's time that you're part of the family. It's time that you step up, you start leading, you start doing the right things for your health. Stop relying on the pills, stop relying on the surgery, stop relying on injections. You're better than that. Your body is fearfully and wonderfully made. You're designed to heal. Your body desires to heal. Start acting like it, start respecting it, start honoring it, and you're gonna get amazing results. So hang tight. We got one more segment left. It's gonna rock your world. We'll be right back. Thanks so much.

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1: ...for over 10 years, and I think it's just one of those things where... You know, once you wake up and see what's happening in our society and our culture when it comes to health, we know we got something we have to change. And if you're going with the majority, it's not going to be, you're not going in the right direction. So if you're listening right now, you've been dealing with numbness, tingling, burning in your feet or hands, or maybe it's a sharp pain shooting down your leg, what people call sciatica, or the constant tightness and pain in your neck that just won't go away. I want you to hear this like very clearly. Like, this is important. That is not normal. It may be common in our society, but that is not normal. And it's not something you just have to live with anymore. And if this is you or, you know, a loved one you're thinking about, like, I'm just telling you, like, we don't have to suffer anymore. I mean, our show and myself, we talk about these issues show after show after show. The reason we keep coming back to certain issues and topics and the things in the community and the culture and where we're headed with our current healthcare system, and because it's not changing. There's people out there suffering, and that breaks my heart. We don't want you to suffer. How can you serve others and love others and do the things you love to do when you're suffering? It's just not okay. And so we know that there's issues that people just accept, and I'm sick of hearing that. Like, it's not common. It's not your problem. It's not just, you know, oh, it's my genes, my age. Nope, that's all just lies. It's all just excuses. And so I'm giving you a reason here to wake up and change and honor your body. And if you're already doing that, kudos to you. That's awesome. It's paying off now, but really it pays off in 15 years. But what people are told is that it's only a small part of the picture, right? It's just okay. Just keep living your life. Keep pushing through. It's not that big of a deal. It's not that big of a deal. Like, you'll get through it. Just make those doctor's appointments that you wait for months to get into to get a script. And that should work. Right? Do you sense the sarcasm, right? That should work. You know, they're told it's circulation, it's aging, it's wear and tear, it's your genetics. But what if that's not the real issue? What if it's deeper than that? What is the actual real problem? If that nerves themselves that aren't functioning properly because of past traumas, toxins and stressors have caused this to happen. Listen, we think about if we have an ailment, we think that the problem started last weekend. That's not the case. It's years of what we've been through, even like from birth on. I know it sounds heavy. If you're in your 60s, you're like, whoa, that's a long time ago, right? But I'm telling you right now, it's years to get to that point. So take it easy, right? Take it easy on yourself. It's not just last weekend or last month. It's years. And maybe it just showed up for you, but it's taking time to get there. And so here's what we're seeing more and more of, right? Your nervous system controls everything in the body. We've talked about that today. And when there's interference, there's damage in that system, it shows up symptoms like burning, numbness, tingling, shooting pain, weakness, you name it. And here's the part most people don't realize. Those symptoms are not the problem. They're the warning signs. I'll say it again. Those symptoms are not the problem. They're the warning signs. They're the check engine soon light. You know, that's what we got to think about. We can't ignore that. Your body's telling you something is not right. And if you ignore it or just cover it up, it usually gets worse over time. This is why I always use the analogy. If you're driving your car, you're about to go out of town on a road trip and your check engine soon light comes on, and you're like, ah, I'm just really busy. So I'm just going to put a piece of duct tape over that. Like, that's not smart, but that's what we're doing with our body. Oh, I just take ibuprofen every day. Oh, I just take Aleve. Oh, I just take aspirin. Oh, I just take Tylenol. What happens? You're literally putting duct tape over your check engine soon light. Symptoms can be a blessing if you listen to it.

0: And that's one of the most frustrating things someone can hear. Take this, come back in 6 months. Because you don't want to manage it. You want your life back. You don't want just to cover it up. You want to actually get to the root problem because it will get worse if nothing's done about it. So when we evaluated her, we found what was not a, just a symptom issue. We found that their nerves were not getting the proper signals and that not getting what they needed to heal. So instead of just chasing the symptom and giving her another prescription or, you know, sending her off her way on her way, we focus on restoring function. And over time, the burning decreased. Her sleep improved. She started getting her feeling back on her feet. That's what happens when you address the root cause, right? And we're doctors of cause. So if we focus on getting the cause of the problem, we can stop it from getting worse. We can reverse it. And we can change the patient's life. Now, let me give you another example. We had a patient dealing with sciatica that came in. His name's William. William came in with sciatica. He was limping around. I go, William, you know, you're, you know, 55 years old. Tell me more about this. He goes, well, it started about 20 years ago. I'm like, man, you are stubborn.
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3: Keeping the spread under control, I'm Angelo Bavaro, Fox News. The hantavirus-linked cruise ship has arrived in Spain's Canary Islands, where passengers are evacuating.
4: Some of the more than 100 passengers on board the hantavirus-plagued in the Hondias are leaving the ship this morning. It arrived a few hours ago in the Canary Islands off the coast of Africa. The World Health Organization is reassuring people on the island that there's no risk to the public, and Spanish health officials say the passengers all remain asymptomatic. And while none of the current passengers have tested positive for hantavirus, the outbreak did earlier kill three people on board and several others tested positive. The remaining passengers will now disembark in groups by nationality, then go straight to the airport for flights to their home country. 17 Americans on the ship will be flown to Nebraska, where they'll be monitored by a CDC team.
3: Fox's Chanley Painter. A British cargo ship has been attacked off the coast of Qatar.
5: An unknown projectile hit the vessel that was about 23 nautical miles northeast of Doha, according to the UK Maritime Agency. The explosion caused a small fire that is now under control, according to reports. The incident highlights the latest in a series of events in the Persian Gulf and Strait of Hormuz that show Iran is testing the fragile ceasefire. While the region waits to see how Iran will respond to the latest U.S. proposal to end the war, President Trump shared a series of AI images overnight depicting Iran's navy at the bottom of the sea. We also know there are reports this morning in Kuwait about Iranian drones over the country's airspace, another indication Iran is continuing their attacks against Gulf countries.
3: Fox's Trey Yingst. Iran says its response to the latest U.S. peace proposal focuses on ending the war and protecting shipping through the Strait of Hormuz, according to the Iranian Students News Agency. 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
9: Temperatures being 30 degrees above average.
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3: Directors of a Minnesota nonprofit allegedly siphoned $6.5 million of charitable monies to fund a lavish lifestyle.
10: The state's attorney general, Keith Ellison, has announced a civil lawsuit against nonprofit We Push for Peace and its former directors, Trehearne Pollard and Jacqueline McGuigan. Prosecutors allege the nonprofit, which held lucrative contracts for community outreach and violence prevention, was driven into the ground by rampant abuse.

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1: Hey, and welcome to the show, everyone. I'm Dr. TJ. With me, as always, is Erin.
2: Hello.
1: She's over there excited. She's a little farther away today in the studio. We have a special guest. I'm very excited about today's topic. Today, we are going to finally discuss hormone and hormone replacement, hormone therapy. We've been asked over and over and over again to do this show, and we've purposefully not talked about hormones.
2: Part of the reason for that, let me just explain kind of how this works to everyone, is that I a lot of times will do the outlines and, you know, TJ is treating people. He knows all of this stuff. So I have to like get up to speed. Hormones is something that just was so huge. And I'm like, you're going to have to figure this out. And you're going to. So he brought in reinforcements.
1: I did. I brought in reinforcements. I'm so excited.
3: Hola.
2: Yes.
1: It's going to be a lot of fun. So I brought in reinforcements. So, I mean, like I was saying before, we've been doing hormone replacement in the office for a while, and we help someone out, and then they send their friend or their, you know, spouse or, you know, a loved one in, and they get help with hormones. And I mean, it's all been word of mouth at this point. And we've just had so many people that have just basically been begging us, will you please do a show on hormones? When are you ever going to do hormones?
2: I think there is so much confusion out there. And before we get too far into this,
1: I'm getting there. I'm building up. I'm building anticipation.
2: Everyone wondering who is here with us.
1: With us today in the studio is our nurse practitioner at our office. His name is Nick Bodie. He has been with the clinic for a couple years now, and he is just amazing. All of our patients just love him. The staff loves him. He's brilliant.
2: Yes, he's really a guru with all things functional medicine, but hormones especially, we really wanted to bring. We've talked about, you know, we should bring him on a lot of these shows, but hormones was something that TJ's like,
1: he's the man.
2: Specialist with this.
3: Wow.
2: So.
3: Thank you for that introduction.
1: you're very welcome.
3: I hope that was worth all the anticipation you built up there.
1: I could see the sarcasm already. It definitely is. I hope that our listeners and you guys out there in listener land, really can take a lot away from today. We're going to talk about a lot of stuff when it comes to hormone replacement today. And just to give a little bit of an outline, like we always do on this show, the things that we're going to try to get through, because sometimes we talk a little bit long, we're going to try to talk about the difference between bioidentical hormone replacement and synthetic hormone replacement. We want to talk about what that is, what the differences are. We're going to talk about routes of administration. So we're going to talk about oral hormones. We're going to talk about transdermal, so things that you put on your skin. We're going to talk about injectables, and then we're going to talk about pellets. And we're going to really get into why the mode of administration matters, right? This stuff really, truly matters. Not every mode of administration is for every person, and we're going to talk about that. There is one way that we feel superior, but it's not for everyone. And there are certain circumstances where someone may not be a candidate.
2: Which is, again, we talk about this so often on the show, but that's why it's so important to go to someone who knows what they're doing with this. And we've made mention of hormone issues on other shows. I mean, because hormones are affected by so many things in the body, and they affect so many things in the body. So it's so important to go somewhere that has different ways of administering hormones and really figures out what you personally will do best with.
1: Right, right. And at the very end, we'll put together like what you're looking for wanting to get some help with hormones. And like Erin said, hormones affect so many things. They do that because think of hormones as our body's communication system. That's how our body communicates with itself, how organs communicate with organs, how we just get things done in the body. And so when your hormones are out of balance or suboptimal, so the thing about hormones is they need to be optimized for you. You're not going to feel, you know, you're you're not going to feel the best unless your hormones are completely optimized. And that's what we're after, is just is helping you get the hormones optimized for you.
2: Right. And I think many people are interested in that. And there's so much conflicting information out there, which is what I was talking about before with, you know, when we initially had talked about, hey, we really need to do a show on hormones. I started doing the research and finding, you know, information that completely conflicted. And I'm like, I don't even know what to do.
1: Brought stuff to me. He's like, TJ, what about this? I'm like, oh, well, that's not true.
2: And so finally, I just throw my hands up and he's like, well, just bring Nick in.
1: Yeah. I'll just write a couple of questions and bring in Nick. Let him talk. So let's jump in. The first thing we're going to talk about is bioidentical versus synthetic hormones. And there is a difference. So, Nick, I'm going to throw this to you.
3: Sure.
1: What is the difference between a bioidentical hormone and a synthetic hormone? Can you kind of define like what a bioidentical hormone is for our listeners that have no idea?
3: Sure, absolutely. So bio meaning of biology and identical. So breaking the word down there.
1: Mm-hmm.
3: It's exactly chemically, structural wise, the exact molecule that your body produces on its own.
1: So it's exactly the same.
3: Exactly the same.
1: Perfect. Yep.
3: And because it's exactly the same chemically, it produces the same effects as your normal endogenous, your own body's hormones would. And it doesn't have a lot of the side effects that synthetic or the alternative, the man-made chemicals do.
1: So these synthetic ones are basically a completely different molecular structure. Your body doesn't even necessarily recognize what that hormone is, that synthetic hormone. Okay.
3: Yeah, and well, it can recognize what it is, but a lot of times it's alien to the human body. It's not naturally found in the human body. And sometimes they're actually found in animals.
1: Yeah. Oh, yeah.
2: So is there ever a time when someone would be a candidate for synthetic instead of bioidentical, or is bioidentical always superior?
1: That's a great question. And
4: wow,
1: this is
4: you
1: one
4: had
1: of
4: to
1: those,
4: start off with that one, didn't you?
1: We dance around this a little bit. Bioidentical is always superior.
3: Yeah.
1: However, certain instances, and we won't get into that because there's so many factors that can play a part in there. Maybe that the person is not a candidate for bioidentical.
2: So,
1: it does happen.
2: Yeah. Is it similar to kind of the whole thing with levothyroxine that we've talked about before?
1: Yes.
2: Where pretty much it's not the best option.
1: It's not the best option.
2: There could be a really unique set of circumstances where that's the only thing
1: that will work
2: for
3: absolutely.
2: Someone. Okay,
3: yeah, and,
2: I get it.
3: And as the biggest difference, really, as of right now, there's no guideline, there's no indicated use for bioidentical hormones for prevention of pregnancy. So there's no birth control method for bioidentical hormones.
1: Yeah. So there you go. Yeah. Birth control is one reason.
2: Okay. Wait. So synthetic hormones are used for birth control?
1: That's what birth control is.
2: Yeah. See, I feel like you skipped over that part. Like I'm supposed to know it, and this is what I was afraid of, having the two of them in the studio, that it's
1: nerd
2: all going to go over
1: alert.
2: My head.
1: Yes.
2: Yeah, and I don't have an outline like I normally have done the research to go off of. So,
1: you're welcome, ladies and gentlemen. Yep. You're welcome. So I want to ask a question here, and I'm going to formulate this. I know the answer, but I want to ask you, Nick. Could you give us the name so people understand? Because people know prescription names. It's very common. Can you give us the name of a popular bioidentical estrogen and the name of a popular synthetic estrogen so people can like notice, hey, yeah, there is a difference. I have heard of those two products before.
3: Sure, absolutely. So we get a lot of women that come in on the Vivelle.patch. That's a bioidentical estrogen patch that's used. And then in terms of synthetic, Premarin is a conjugated equine estrogen.
1: That's horse, ladies and gentlemen.
3: Yes,
1: equine
3: absolutely.
1: Is horse.
3: Yes. It's actually in the name. So Premarin stands for pregnant mare, and that's how they derive the estrogen.
2: Is that frequently used?
1: Yeah.
2: Really?
1: Yes. Yeah.
2: So you have people who come in and have been prescribed that?
1: Yes.
3: Yes. Unfortunately, yes.
1: Yes. It's sad. We know. I digress. So with as far as testosterone goes, so let's talk about guys for a second, because guys do hormone replacement too, and they do testosterone. You know, there's a bioidentical form, and it's just testosterone.
3: Yeah.
1: But if you get into the synthetic versions, you're talking about testosterone cypionate, which is a very popular injectable form of testosterone.
3: Yeah,
1: right?
3: Absolutely.
1: So, and we see that as well. And you know, there are times that you would use a testosterone cypionate for a guy, and there are times that you would use a bioidentical testosterone. Bioidentical is better.
2: Yeah.
1: I'm just going to say it.
2: Well, and I want to say there are going to be a lot of people who are listening to this, and that means nothing to them, the different brand names. And that's great, right? Because it means that you haven't...
1: they haven't got to that point or hadn't needed it yet.
2: But I want to just point out that even if you haven't gotten to the point where you are, you know, feeling like you need bioidentical hormones, this is something that we have had people who come in and find out that they actually are candidates for bioidentical hormones who had no idea that that was their issue.
1: Right.
2: They may know that they had other issues going on, but didn't know it was that.
1: Right.
2: So just because you haven't gotten to the point where you've actually discussed this with, you know, like your primary care doctor or something, doesn't mean that it doesn't apply.
1: Exactly.
3: Yeah. And there are so many doctors out there that avoid this topic for whatever reason. Doctors avoid this question, avoid addressing hormones. I don't know why, but
1: do you think it's because they don't understand?
3: Yes, absolutely. Actually is why. Yeah.
1: I completely agree. It's no different than, you know, we've talked about on this show before where doctors feel ill-equipped. There's studies that show they feel ill-equipped to handle autoimmune condition. Trust me, autoimmune condition is a cakewalk compared to optimizing hormones.
3: Yes.
1: When you really get into the complexity and what's going on with the body and all the different factors that can come in. I mean, think about all the things that can disrupt the body's communication network. There's so many things out there. We've talked about different things on the show, toxic metals. We've talked about antibiotics. We've talked about gut health. We've talked about, you know, other toxins that you're exposed to. There's so many things that can just mess everything up. And it's a big issue.
3: Yeah, absolutely. And, you know, trying to differentiate between, you know, having too much excess hormones and low hormones, and it can be a little complicated getting into. And I think, you know, in the 5-minute visit that you get with your primary care, they just not enough time to address those issues.
2: Well, and I'm guessing that's a huge problem if they mistake, you know, low hormones for excess hormones, or that's not something you want to get wrong, right? You could really mess somebody up.
1: That's exactly right. All right, we got to take a break. When we come back, we are going to continue talking about hormones, and we're going to get into routes of administration, different ways that these things can be administered to you. You're listening to Wellness One.
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3: And welcome back, everyone. Today, it's been a great show. We've been talking about hormones, and I love this topic. It's so much fun. And in the last segment, or in the first segment, we were talking about bioidentical versus synthetic hormones and what the difference is and why you would do one versus the other.
4: And I don't I'm totally cutting you off, but just okay. As you say that, it makes me realize I am guessing a lot of people don't even know what if they're on bioidentical or synthetic. Would that be true? If you go to just a conventional medical doctor and they put you on something, are you necessarily going to know which it is?
3: Not necessarily, but for the most part, you're on synthetic.
4: Really?
3: For the most part. I would say that that's what we see in our practice, is we see a lot more people that come in on synthetic than come in on bioidentical.
4: All right. Yeah, well, I just think that's a good, cautionary tale to everyone listening, is that if you don't know specifically that you're on bioidentical, you need to check and find out, because there's then a good chance that you're on synthetic, right?
3: Right.
5: Yeah, absolutely.
3: Yeah, no, that's
5: a good point.
3: Yeah, very good. All right, so before the break, I said that we were going to come back and we were going to talk about routes of administration. So we're going to go through, and this may take a segment or two. I'm not really sure how long this will take, but there are different ways that you can take hormone medication or replacement, whatever it is that you're doing. You can take them orally. That means you can take them by mouth. You can do injectables. You can do transdermal, which is typically a patch or a cream that goes on the skin that you absorb through the skin. And then there's a pellet, which is another way to absorb or to get hormones. So I want to get into why the delivery method matters. And I want to talk about oral first. And with oral, there is this. And anything that you take by mouth has to go through this thing called first-pass metabolism. And I'm going to let Nick talk to you about what first-pass metabolism is and how it affects what it is that you're consuming.
5: Sure. So with first-pass metabolism, it means that anything that you're ingesting by mouth orally has to first pass through your liver before it is available for the rest of your body and to go to its end point. So when you take an oral hormone, it first goes to the liver where it's metabolized, and then whatever's left over after that metabolization process is left over for your body to utilize. But in the process of going to your liver first, you can have all of these metabolites of that and downstream effects, and that's where you typically get most of the unwanted side effects from hormones and a lot of medications to do that.
3: Right. And so this is also why when you take something orally, you lose some of the potency of it, because you lose some of the material that ends up. I mean, it's like running it through a big filter. And, you know, when you run stuff through a filter, you filter out some of the things and you're left with less of whatever you consumed after the filtering. So when you take stuff orally, it has to survive the stomach and the acid bath in the stomach. Then it has to survive the liver. And then you may only be left with 20-30% of what you consumed. So if you consumed 100 milligrams of something, you really may only be left with 20 or 30.

0: milligrams, and that's if you're healthy.
1: Correct, yeah. And the perfect example of that is with, like, oral progesterone. So oral progesterone, typical dose is 100 milligrams or 200 milligrams. And transdermally, or with a cream, you can typically get away with using 10 or 20 milligrams, and it's just as effective.
0: There you go. So, I mean, that just goes to show you. I mean, when you do things transdermally, and we're not there yet, it's absorbed directly into the bloodstream. It's correct. Very quick.
2: We're not there yet into talking.
0: We're not. We're not there yet talking about that. So we're still back to the oral thing, but that's a fantastic point. So another thing that happens with taking hormones orally is you can get gastrointestinal upset and nausea. This happens a lot. It's one of the top side effects of most medications. It's always one of the top side effects of a hormone. If you open up the little insert of the hormone that you received, one of the first things that it says in side effects is upset stomach and nausea.
1: Yes.
0: It's listed right there. I mean, go look. You can look yourself, right? Another thing that people complain about that are taking daily oral hormones is that the fact that they have to take it daily. Remembering at the same time every day to take this hormone day in, day out. There isn't a break. You want to go on vacation? There is no vacation from your oral hormones.
1: Yeah.
0: You've got to take them.
1: With you.
0: They have to go. And then anytime you take a hormone like this through orally, it's also really hard on the liver. So the liver takes a beating in this. And that's why, you know, your doctor may be running routine blood labs to check your liver function to see what, you know, make sure that nothing is going on there. It's because of this whole first pass metabolism. When you consume things, they have to go right through your liver and get processed before they can get to the rest of your body.
2: And that's true with a lot of prescription medications.
0: All prescription oral medications.
2: I mean, that's kind of what I was thinking because there are so many. I mean, that's one of the reasons why in our clinic, we try to avoid prescription medications if we can. I mean, that's usually, a worst case scenario. And it certainly does happen. But, you know, we try to do things that aren't going to be, you know, save one organ at the expense of another.
0: Right.
1: Correct.
0: And then we have not only that, here's the two kickers, the ones that really get patients' attention. Most people, they'll deal with a little upset stomach. But it increases your clot risk. So it increases your risk of having a blood clot by taking oral estrogens, right? This is why one of the risks of taking a birth control pill, which is an oral estrogen, is blood clots. And they warn people taking birth control pills not to smoke because smoking increases your risk for blood clots. So it's a double whammy if you smoke and you're taking an oral estrogen, you are really at an increased risk for developing a blood clot. On the same token as that, it also has a negative effect on the gallbladder. And I can't tell you how many women come in complaining of gallbladder problems or have had their gallbladder removed and they've been taking some sort of oral estrogen for many, many years.
1: Yeah, I was going to say, if they still have the gallbladder.
0: Right. It's still there.
1: It's still there.
2: And we've talked about that a lot on here, the fact that, you know, so many people, you know, will all of a sudden have their gallbladder removed. And, you know, that's one of the things we've talked about is, you know, to encourage people to come in and get checked before they start having issues. Because gallbladder is one of those that it's like all of a sudden you have issues and they're like, nope, it's got to come out.
0: Right. Yeah.
2: And this is one of the reasons why we really encourage people to get testing to find out how they are doing internally before they get to that point. Because you don't want to be in that emergency situation where they're like, nope, gallbladder is going to come out and you could have avoided it. Because all of your organs are better in your body.
0: Yes.
1: I agree with that.
0: Yes, very 100%. Much so. And then, so we'll change gears. So that's oral. Let's talk about injectable, route of administration for hormones. So typically when you're doing injectable hormones, you're getting a shot every week or every 2 weeks. And by getting the shot, it causes your levels to fluctuate kind of like a roller coaster. Yeah. You get the shot and the levels skyrocket. And then over the next 3 or 4 days, they fall off like nobody's business and they get low again and then you give yourself another shot and they spike again and then they fall off and then you give yourself another shot and it's just a continuous roller coaster of way more than you need as far as the hormone dose and then not having enough. And you're only in this sweet spot for a short period of time. And if you ask people who are on hormone injections, they'll tell you, oh, I have 2 or 3 days in there that I feel really good. The rest of the time I feel like crap. That's their complaint. Just being honest, it's unfortunately that's what it is. And then they complain about the fact that the injection itself is painful. These hormones are often suspended in oil. Mm-hmm. Progesterone in oil and testosterone in oil, they're suspended in this oil. You can actually have an allergic reaction to the oil suspension, and that can be a problem. So it's just not fun having to give yourself a shot.
1: Yeah, most people don't like needles in general,
0: right.
1: But then when they have to give themselves a shot,
0: right?
1: It's a
0: whole different ball game.
1: We have grown men that come to our clinic to get the injection because they don't want to
0: do it themselves
1: at home. Yeah,
0: and we show them how to do it. They still will not do it, but that's okay. And then you also have a higher level of erythrocytosis, so that's a problem that you don't want to have. And then also aromatization. The aromatization is the conversion of testosterone into estrogen. And that's an irreversible thing. And in a guy, we don't want lots and lots of estrogen, right? That's not what we're after. We want to keep our testosterone levels high.
2: So you can inject testosterone and your body converts it to estrogen?
0: It can.
1: Yes.
2: Oh. Mm-hmm.
0: Yeah, it can.
2: Interesting.
0: And then last but not least on injectables, and then we've got to take a break, it increases platelet stickiness. And anytime your platelets are sticky, that increases your risk of a clot. And that's not what we want to have either. That's not a good thing. No.
1: So far, oral and injectable both increase your risk for clots.
0: Correct. Yeah. That's a good recap. And on that note, we're going to take a break. When we come back, we're going to talk about transdermal and pellet applications for hormones. You're listening to Wellness One.
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1: If there's no ceasefire, you're not going to have to know. You're just going to have to look at one big glow coming out of Iran.
2: Well, you should ask that of the Iranians. Don't ask me. We didn't fire. They fired on us.
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6: Hey, welcome back, everyone. If you're just tuning in, today we have been talking about hormone replacement options, and we've been going through different routes of administration. In the last segment, we talked about oral, taking things in a pill by mouth every day. And we also talked about injectable, giving yourself or going and getting a shot every week or 2 weeks. Next on the list is transdermal. And transdermal just means through the skin. And so one of the problems that happens with transdermal application of hormones is just plain old skin irritation. This stuff can be, you know, very irritating to the skin. Some people that have really sensitive skin can cause them to break out. It can cause them to be itchy. It can cause, you know, the skin to become super sensitive. That's one of the biggest complaints. But also, 45% of people don't actually absorb the stuff through their skin, and that's what's crazy.
7: Yeah, and you can have, even if you do absorb it, you can have an oversaturation depending on, you know, if you're switching the application site enough, you know. And so what can happen is you respond initially and you get hormone levels up, but then after a little while, you're not absorbing them anymore because the fat cells around that area get oversaturated with the right hormone and they can't uptake anymore.
8: Is it the fat cells that actually absorb the hormone?
7: They absorb it and store it and then release it into the blood.
8: Oh, okay. Yeah. Interesting.
6: Yeah, what you didn't know.
7: Yeah.
8: There's a lot I didn't know.
6: Yeah. It's so exciting.
8: That's why it's good I'm listening to you guys.
6: Too. Yeah. And so another thing with transdermal, just like the oral, you have to administer it daily. Now, there is a little asterisk by that, because if you're using a patch, you may be taking that off and replacing the patch every few days. There are birth control patches out there that are once a month there, or once a week, I think, is the birth control patch. And there are, you know, estrogens that you change typically every 3 to 4 days. Mm-hmm. But for the most part, if you're using a cream, which a cream would be transdermal, you're administering this stuff daily, right? And anytime you put things on the skin, you have a possibility of transferring this to someone else. And this is especially true when we talk about men who are doing a testosterone cream and they transfer it to their wife. That's a huge, huge thing.
7: Yes, we've seen that in the clinic multiple times.
6: We, in fact, we saw someone

0: who the woman was so incredibly toxic in testosterone that it was literally shocking to both Nick and I when we saw the person's level of testosterone, and she wasn't taking testosterone. Mm-hmm. And because of what she had going on, we won't get into it, but what she had going on in her medical history, she definitely did not need that kind of level of testosterone. I mean, it's one thing if you're extremely healthy and you're exposed to a lot of testosterone, right, and then we recognize it and help you get rid of that stuff. It's another to have some medical conditions that you definitely do not want high levels of testosterone. And when asked, do you notice that? And she's like, well, My husband uses a cream, and he's like, yeah, I just slather it on. And she's like, sometimes I touch his arm and it's oily.
1: Yeah, that's not a good sign.
0: Exactly. We were like, okay, this is an issue.
2: So basically people can be, a man can be on testosterone cream due to loss of libido, right? But then if he's on it, he can no longer touch his wife.
1: Exactly.
0: Yeah, yes. Basically.
1: So or small children or animals nearby.
2: He is an island unto himself.
0: Yes.
1: Other guys might flock around right. him and start giving him hugs and things.
0: Exactly.
2: Not really the desired effect.
0: When your two-year-old child, your two-year-old boy becomes, starts growing his own beard,
2: it's terrifying.
0: You have a problem. It's really terrifying when it's your daughter that grows a beard.
1: Oh, yes.
0: Because that's it's bad.
1: Yeah.
0: But that's transdermal. I mean, they may be great for certain situations, but they're not always the best
2: route. So transdermal is either a patch or cream. That's what we're talking about.
0: That is
2: just
0: correct.
2: Is getting it in through the skin.
1: Or there's some weird options out there, too, that are pretty common. I say weird, but they're not really weird. But the NuvaRing is technically transdermal.
0: That's true.
2: Because it's going in through the skin.
1: Exactly.
0: Right.
2: Okay.
0: Yep. Right. No, that's actually a good point. NuvaRing would be considered transdermal. And then last but not least, we have pellets. So pellets, we're fans of pellets. They allow you to have a more consistent blood level. Granted, there is a little bit of pain with the insertion. They do have to be inserted. They're inserted under the skin, in your rear end.
1: Yes.
0: just toward the top portion of that. There's a little bit of pain with the insertion for that. There is a possibility that they can extrude. So that means that they could come out. It's extremely rare. It's like 1 or 2%. And really when that happens, the people, they'll tell you, oh, no, it happened because I ran a marathon or something, 3 weeks after or 3 days after I got my pellet insertion. Well, you weren't supposed to be exercising like that right after anyway. There is a downtime. Another, negative with the pellets is there is a downtime after you get the pellets inserted, 5 to 7 days of really no activity that would, walking around and doing stuff like that, but you don't want to sit for a long period of time, so you don't want to get your pellets and then take a 12-hour car ride to the beach.
1: Yeah. I just had a conversation the other day with a patient who was getting ready to do pellets, and we decided to delay it by 2 weeks because she was getting ready to travel and she was going to take a long flight, and we just decided it was better to wait till she came back.
0: Right. So. That makes a lot of sense when you realize that, these things could come out. Once everything is healed up, I mean, it doesn't take very long to heal, 5 to 7 days to heal. You're pretty much good to go.
2: Okay. So 5 to 7 days, we're talking about these other methods where it's daily or every, at least a few times a week. How often do you need to get the pellets?
0: Great question. So pellets are administered, it depends. Men and women are different. Women will get pellets every 3 to 4 months. Men will get pellets every 5 to 6 months. And it just kind of varies a little bit. There's a little bit of wiggle room there. I understand that. But it has to do with your activity level. The more active you are, the faster you'll burn through a pellet. The less active you are, the slower you'll burn through a pellet. That's the big thing.
1: Now, that's no excuse out there,
0: right,
1: ladies and gentlemen, to...
0: Right. You don't get to take
1: a low activity.
0: Yeah, you don't want low activity just to make your pellets last longer. It's not going to work like that.
2: But this is with it not with people not getting it very frequently. It's one of the reasons why people actually will travel to us to get their pellets instead of going with these other methods. When you need to be getting having these administered much more frequently, we typically have people that are in town. But pellets are something that people actually travel in to come and see us because they don't have to constantly be in the office.
1: Correct.
0: Right. Yeah. No, that's exactly right. So that there are your four modes of administration. We talked about oral, injectable, transdermal, pellet. Oral is basically daily and has some side effects that people don't really like. Injectable, you get something done every week to 2 weeks. Transdermal, typically applied daily. Sometimes it's every 2 or 3 days, depending on what patch you're using. And then there's pellets, which is administered, you know, two to three times, maybe four times a year, depending on your activity level and your specific needs. Now, cost, because people ask us all the time what cost is. Believe it or not, pellets are cost effective when compared to oral, injectable, and transdermal. And a lot of times it's actually cheaper to do pellets than it is to be refilling your prescriptions constantly over and over again. And it takes the hassle of having to do it every day or remembering every third day to change your patch. You know, it helps that we have smartphones that can remind us, oh, hey, you know, you need to change your patch. Yeah. But still, it's just something that it's one less thing you have to worry about. Right.
2: I know that there are a lot of people who are listening who will think, you know, well, I've got to remember to take all of my other prescriptions every day or, you know, multiple times a day. That's a whole other issue and another reason why you should come and see us. So if you're thinking it wouldn't be a big deal because I have to do that anyway, well, that's something else to consider.
0: Yeah, that's true.
1: Who wants one more thing to do?
0: Right. Exactly. It's hard enough when they come to us and we tell them, you need to eat this way, you need to exercise and do this. It's just, we're just adding things, right? all right. So we've got to take another break. When we come back, I want to talk a little bit about why the delivery system matters a little bit for estrogen and progesterone. And we kind of covered the estrogen, but what we didn't cover is progesterone. And maybe we'll even talk a little bit about testosterone as well. You're listening to Wellness One.
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0: thing else, they saw that their testosterone was low, and they start giving them, you know, super high doses of testosterone. And we're like, wait a minute, they've completely missed the boat because no one looked at the person. They just came in, got their blood drawn, and then they're like, oh, your testosterone's low, let's give you testosterone. It's not, you know, if it's low, give testosterone. If it's low, why is it low? What's going on? Let's make sure we're addressing all the issues and fix that.
1: Right. And no, I mean, I think that's a really good point. And I know I always try to do comparisons here because that's how it makes sense to me. But this is similar to what we have talked about with thyroid before, where people will come in and they'll have just had their TSH checked and TSH checked and TSH checked. Nobody actually looked at what their body was doing and what was actually going on with the thyroid.
0: Right. It's and they didn't need Synthroid after all.
1: Right. Yeah, exactly. It's the same thing with this. You can't just look at testosterone is what you're saying, right?
0: Right. There's a whole lot more that goes into this. And so, you know, if you're looking for someone with that's going to, you know, help you with your hormones, find someone who does all forms of hormone replacement, that someone that understands when it's prudent to use oral or injectable or transdermal uses, not just someone who's just doing pellet.
1: And are they pelleting everybody? Because sometimes someone might think that they have a hormone issue and they might have a different issue completely.
0: Right. They may have a toxic metal issue.
1: Right.
0: Yeah. We
1: so
0: see that a lot.
1: That's important, too, and you don't want to bombard their system with hormones that they don't need.
0: Exactly. So then you're creating other problems that someone else is going to have to undo.
1: We have had a lot of patients that come in and we're considering hormone replacement therapy with someone else, and we have found major problems. And we're like, well, it's a good thing we checked before you did this. So this is
0: not that they didn't need hormone replacement or that they may not need it, but we have bigger issues and bigger fish to fry first.
1: And it may change what they need, right? I mean, it may change, you know, how much they need. It may change when they get it. I mean, there are all these other issues.
0: And they may not even need it once the other problems are fixed. That's the thing. You just don't know until you fix things in the proper order. So anyway, you know, if you're looking for someone to help you, find someone that does functional medicine. Find someone that utilizes all the forms of hormone replacement. But that's about all the time we have for today. I hope you've enjoyed it. It's been a lot of fun. If you want more information, please visit our website, theinstituteofnaturalhealth.com. Give us a call, 314-293-8123. Shoot us an email. We love to hear from you. We love to have your questions. Find us on Facebook and Instagram. You know, we try to post on there as frequently as we can. You can reach out and connect with us. If you have any show ideas, throw those out there. We really enjoy those.
1: And we finally listen to all of you that are saying hormones.
0: We finally listen to you for hormones. So that's all the time we've got. For Aaron and Nick, I'm Dr. TJ. This has been Wellness One. Thanks for listening.
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0: people out there that are struggling driving at night. Maybe you're getting a little bit older. Maybe you're noticing the glare from the headlights or the halos around lights, or that moment where everything just starts to feel a little harder to see. And the thing here is, this really doesn't happen overnight. It's sort of gradual, so you may not notice it as starkly. But if you're an older adult, this is probably happening to you. It's affecting your ability to drive at night, your independence. And we have something here today we're going to tell you about that can help. It is the ultimate eye formula that's going to help address a whole range of different vision-related issues. We're going to jump right
1: Yeah,
0: into
1: and
0: it,
1: Jake,
0: Dan.
1: if I could just interrupt you for a moment, we might be talking about, from a nutraceutical perspective, the best thing to happen to people and our listening audience since the invention of night vision goggles.
0: Yes.
1: And so we're talking about some nutraceutical treasures, not something you'll find in your everyday eye formula that literally has the ability to help you with what we call night performance vision. We
0: Yeah.
1: all want to see better during the day. Eye formulas exist, and they can help you support healthy vision during the day. We have found something that does the elusive. People thought this was impossible.
0: Yep.
1: It helps to promote healthy night vision performance. Jay, by the age of 60 plus, individuals need 2 to 3 times more light to see clearly at night. That's from the National Institute on Aging. And believe it or not, the AAA tells us 40 million Americans, about 60% of older Americans, report difficulty driving at night. We need to do something about this.
0: Yeah, no question about it. Like you said, this really is an exciting new technology we're bringing to the market. A lot of our listeners are thinking, well, there are eye vitamins out there. Maybe some of you are taking them. They're pretty popular. I can assure you that what we've done here is taken basically what you're already using it and taking it to a completely different level, helping people address an issue that is heretofore unaddressed, a problem that was really unsolvable, which is seeing better at night, dark adaptation, the glare response in the evening, issues related to when you walk out of a dark room into a light room, that glare you get. I know so many of us can relate to this. But Jen, what are the issues that people start to have as they get a little bit older when it comes to seeing at night?
1: Yeah, and Jay, the scale of the problem is immense. We're talking about tens of millions of older people in America. As we get older, again, by age 60, we require 2 to 3 times more light to see clearly. That's from the National Institute on Aging. Contrast sensitivity declines. Things like seeing a golf ball. I noticed that myself. I'm in my,
0: Yep.
1: late 50s. It's harder to see things, especially distinguish objects at night. Rod photoreceptors and the efficiency of these rods decreases as we get older, directly impacting night vision and glare recovery. Jay, I was talking to a friend the other day. He said, I've never in my life, he's about, I think he was 67 years old, said, struggled more with halos
0: Yeah.
1: than he did these days in terms of oncoming headlights, kind of being distracting, uncomfortable, and annoying. And I was telling him, believe it or not, we can look to the nutraceutical kingdom. There are things that are not in your everyday eye formula that are literally like nutraceutical breakthroughs that we can tap into to advance and support and promote night vision. Most people have never heard this story.
0: Yeah, and I mean, this is a pretty comprehensive story. Hopefully, we have enough time to get to everything because there's so much to cover. This is going to the highlight of our presentation today is definitely the night vision breakthrough. Like you said, we jokingly call it the next best thing to night vision goggles. It's helping people drive at night.
1: Yeah.
0: It's helping people adjust their vision at night. But it's also this product, a technology that's going to help people deal with Screens. Everyone is sitting in front of a computer, staring at a phone, watching TV. There's all sorts of problems related to that. This is also about long-term protection, macula health, and the whole range. So this addresses just about everything that the other products in the market really don't address. And in case you're just tuning in, we're talking about NightSight, Purity's new ultimate eye formula packed with interesting nutraceutical technologies that really bump this up way beyond the ordinary eye vitamins that you're seeing on the shelf. We deploy, Jan, what you called a true dual pathway formulation here, addressing two different things. Why don't you break down the dual pathway technology for us? Because that's really the breakthrough here.
1: And Jay, what we know is this. Lutein is an amazing nutraceutical. It's a carotenoid that helps to support a healthy macula. When we think of lutein, we think of it's like sunglasses for the eyes. It protects the eyes against things like blue light from a computer screen, oxidative stress. Again, it works in the macula like an internal sunglass. Think about screen protection. If you're on the computer, visual sharpness. So we love the benefits of lutein. And Jay, lutein anchors some of the most successful eye formulas in the industry.
2: Yeah.
1: And some of these formulations, they're known as AREDS, which is an acronym for an eye clinical research study that promoted eye health in adults. And people look for those formulas. But there's so many ways to go beyond just the basic lutein for things like light to dark adaptation.
2: Uh-huh.
1: And for that, we look to these European black currant and bilberry extracts to support the rod cells and to promote the regeneration of rhodopsin, which is the pigment responsible for seeing in the dark. So the dual pathway is a reference to seeing healthier during the day, but please, don't forget, we all want to see better at night, especially as we age. We kind of say we want the freedom to be able to drive at night, to see more clearly, and to enjoy the independence that comes along with it. Again, lutein is like sunglass protection for the eyes, but this European bilberry extract, that's performance tuning for the vision, for night driving, and for glare recovery. Finally, we've got the best of both worlds. We have it all in one formulation, and we call that NightSight for the day and the night.
0: That's right. That's the dual pathway, night vision and adaptation at night. The ingredient doing the heavy lifting, like you said, it's the spectacular extract from Europe. It's an anthocyanin, which is a polyphenol. It's an ingredient that comes from these berry extracts. And it's very interesting how they found this. They call it C3G. And it's really what all the eye supplements out there, or most of the eye supplements, I would say, are missing, because what it's doing is promoting clear vision in low light conditions. It's helping your eyes adapt more quickly in the dark. Importantly, it's going to support what we call recovery from bright lights, like headlights. You're driving at night and you stare at a headlight coming right at you, and it temporarily sort of blinds you. The C3G helps you adapt to that much faster. And so it is going to noticeably enhance your visual performance at night, especially under those conditions.
1: And Jay, I want to just amplify that, because it's so important to distinguish what is the mechanism of action. Lutein, like we said, very popular in many of the top formulas. Of course, we have the clinical dose of lutein, the best available clinical lutein, and one that's been under many clinical studies. But to enhance that and to amplify the effect with the 3CG, the bilberry European black currant extract, the mechanism of action, we're actually with these anthocyanins supporting microcirculation in the eye.
2: Mm-hmm.
1: The clinical research shows we can improve retinal blood flow. So the result there, like a kid, is you're getting faster visual processing. And here's the key: better adaptation between light and dark. That's exactly what we need. And that's what we get when we regenerate this rhodopsin, which is a very key visual pigment to help promote that sharper vision at night. such an amazing complementary action with the lutein and the black currant extract, kind of rarely done. I would say I've never seen it before in another formula. That's why we're so excited about the Nightsight formulation.
0: Yes, Purity Products bringing the next level technology to the market like we've been doing for 33 years. Your eyes don't just need protection. Basic formulas can kind of help there. Your eyes need to perform, especially when it matters most. And when vision performs,

0: performance declines, Jan, it starts to show up with different symptoms for people. Glare sensitivity when you're driving the oncoming headlights or the streetlights, halos maybe around lights that are more prominent than they used to be. You'll notice, like we said, difficulty driving at night. That affects so many older people. I think it starts to affect just about everyone. It's a real quality of life issue. It hurts your independence. It's a terrible thing. It's very annoying when you're unable to drive at night, at least for the people that I know that are affected by it. It's going to impact your confidence. If you can address with a simple pill, okay, a simple nutraceutical technology, why wouldn't you want to take it?
1: And Jay, I think we're doing an amazing offer where people can try it for just $9.95.
0: Yep.
1: Because, you know, the old expression, seeing is believing. But when you see better after dark, we want you to look for three areas there. We want you to look for dark adaptation. We know the clinical research is showing your eyes will adjust more efficiently in low light conditions. I mean, just think about it. 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You turn off, you know, the lights in the bedroom. You got to walk quickly to get to your mattress or something.
0: Yeah.
1: And then like you kind of like it's a little light, but it's not that light. And you can't you used to be able to see so much better when we were kids. Check and see how your light adjustment and your dark adaptation improves, giving it just a few weeks with this amazing night sight formula. Glare recovery. We support faster recovery from bright lights. Think about like headlights. What a blessing that is for people who have maybe lost their enthusiasm for driving at night because glare is annoying. Will you see better in terms of glare recovery? You try the night sight. Seeing is believing. And then the retinal health helps to maintain the pigments needed for clear vision. Jay, some of the testimonials, Mrs. M, this is on our website, writes, it's a miracle for me. A friend told me about night sight after only 4 days. I could see and drive at night. And Jay, we don't want to claim this happens to everyone, but this is a testimonial that was unsolicited.
0: Yeah, real testimonial.
1: Happened for Mrs. M.
0: Yep.
1: I was so excited that when I got to Target that night, I started to cry.
0: Yep.
1: I could read the road signs. Glare from headlights didn't bother me as much. I've been taking night sight for 4 years now. I will never be without it. She writes, it works. I think there's 6 exclamation points after that.
0: Yeah.
1: This is an unsolicited testimonial.
0: Yeah, no, this is really making a huge difference for people. Here's Ron. He says, I just started the night sight product. I started seeing a remarkable improvement just into my second bottle. I got my wife on it now. So here's another one, Flo. Awesome visual improvement. This product has really helped to improve my vision. And we've got so many of these 5-star reviews on our website, purityproducts.com. If you've noticed that driving at night is not what it used to be, the glare, the headlights, that moment when everything just sort of washes out or gets kind of a little blurry, you need to try this product. The benefits are absolutely extraordinary. This is going to promote clearer vision in low light. It's going to help your eyes adapt faster in the dark. It's going to support recovery from bright lights like headlights. It reduces glare. It helps promote visual comfort. It's going to enhance contrast when light is low or limited. And it's going to generally promote sharp, clear vision day and night and really support your long-term eye health as you age. 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
1: Jay, if I could interrupt, though, I just want to point out the omega berry, the amazing free gift today is soft gels.
0: Yep.
1: Those are also simple to take versus like a teaspoon of, you know, cod liver oil or fish oil. No, this is very simple, easy to take soft gels that capture those prized omega-3s, the EPA and the DHA, which are so good for supporting healthy vision long term. So love the fact that that free gift just gives people this amazing system for day vision, night vision, and overall long-term vision performance. And let that be supported and promoted as we age versus decline. Nobody should have their vision declining as they get older if they can support it nutritionally.
0: Yeah, so an amazing 1-2 punch. Again, 1-800-500-1390, and we'll shoot these amazing products right to your door. So give us a call. This offer is not going to last, by the way. And like I said, not available on the website, certainly not available on Amazon. You have to call us direct.
1: But Jay, you were asking me if there's a good analogy. Think of your eyes like a camera in low light. Most people have had that situation where you have a camera and it's very low light, and you're using that old camera and it doesn't really have a good night mode.
0: Yep.
1: And the problem here is your eyes are not able to adjust that quickly as you get older to capture that detail. And you wind up having more glare, less focus, more haze, and more blurriness, just like that camera does when the lighting is poor. What we're doing with the Night Sight is we're empowering the retina, the rods, improving that rhodopsin, which is that natural factor in the eye, to help your eyes perform better in low light conditions. It's like upgrading your internal night mode within your eyes and having that night vision upgrade. I mean, what an amazing advantage to tap into so that we can see better and enjoy all the benefits of healthy day and night vision.
0: Yeah, especially. And again, at night, if you're just tuning in to the show, we're talking about our new product, Night Sight, the most comprehensive eye formula, we believe, on the market for day and night support. The breakthrough really being what it can do for night vision. For example, driving at night, we've been talking about bright lights hit your eyes, and what happens? You get blinded momentarily. Your eyes need a little bit of time to recover and refocus. As you start to get a little bit older, that time starts to take longer and longer, and it is extremely distracting and disconcerting when you are driving. The C3G, this amazing European nutraceutical extract that we incorporate in this Night Sight product, it is helping your eyes to recover faster in this situation. And the lutein and zeaxanthin, which a lot of you are already familiar with, may already be in a product that you already take, that is going to help reduce glare impact. The reason you want Night Sight is because you simply get both of these amazing technologies. So it's kind of like switching from being blinded by high beams to more quickly regaining that clear vision. So important for people who struggle at night.
1: And Jay, I love when you explained to me, we were talking about this before the show, in terms of lutein, I mean, there's two amazing active ingredients in here. That's why we call it dual pathway technology. Mm-hmm. The lutein providing that like internal sunglass and protection for the eyes. And then, of course, the night vision factor, which is this European bilberry extract, which is creating like this night vision enhanced performance with extra signaling and so forth. But the idea that most people aren't aware of is that vision isn't just your eyes, it's your brain processing signals. And people have to remember that the eyes have a direct, you know, link right to the brain. Lutein, which is this key ingredient in here, is also found in the brain. And lutein helps in the clinical research, not just with your eyes. We just wanted to remind people, it supports the connection between your eyes and brain. So what you see is clearer and easier to process. It supports visual processing and clarity. Lutein is one of the top nootropics, meaning brain ingredients in the nutritional kingdom. Lutein is a fabulous booster of healthy brain function. We love it for what it does for the eyes, but many people are admirers of lutein because it's so good for the brain.
0: But Jan, I know for a lot of people, I loved

0: what you were talking about earlier, walking into a dark room. I mean, everyone knows that feeling. You walk into a dark room and you can't see anything. It takes time for your eyes to adjust. The magic here is this C3G helps that adjustment happen faster and more efficiently. So your eyes are going to adjust to the dark more quickly, so you're not stuck waiting for your vision to catch up. Anyone who's ever tried going to the bathroom with the light off late at night knows this struggle.
1: Yeah, and Jay, you call it sometimes like turning up the contrast on your phone or your computer screen. Sometimes it like dims without you asking for it, and then you're like, what just happened to my screen? Like you could turn up the contrast a little bit. And it's almost like in low light, the brightness, the contrast, we're doing that in a nutritionally supportive way for your eyes. So what an amazing ability to adapt at night better, to see a little bit more clearly, and to kind of unleash the confidence that we need as we get older, to just feel like we're seeing in a way that's better than maybe we've seen in years. I want to just remind people that this isn't like something that just happens in one day. You know, you get on the formula, you stay on it, and in a couple of weeks, these nutraceuticals are going to work, and we're supporting the process for you to see as clearly as you've seen in the past before. Great for, you know, night driving, great for just going out for that walk in case, you know, you're potentially walking in an uneven place, or you're walking up and down stairs. I mean, day vision, night vision, this is an upgrade. And these are ingredients that you won't find in other formulas that give you that confidence, maybe behind the wheel, give you that feeling like when I'm walking into a dark room, I can feel like I have younger, healthier eyes. They adjust a little, you know, faster. It's like that night mode upgrade. All of these things are happening when you take the night sight formula, just one capsule a day, give it a couple of weeks, and kind of like we say, you know, see the difference for yourself, because it's something that's almost hard to explain until you give it a try.
0: Yeah, no, it's exactly true. And one thing we've kind of neglected to get into, I've mentioned it, is blue light defense. And what is that? That is for people sitting in front of a computer monitor or staring at their phone or watching TV. Blue light causes fatigue and discomfort. The lutein and zeaxanthin in this product, which is in this product, by the way, in the full evidence-based dose, has been shown to act like something of an internal sunglasses. It sort of filters out that blue light to protect your eyes from the damage that it can cause. So there's never been a time where human beings have been exposed to blue light like we are today.
1: Right. And again, Jay, that's happening from the screens, the computer screens, the phone use. And that blue light has a high ability to upset the brain's neurochemistry at night, especially as it relates to releasing melatonin.
0: Yeah.
1: You know, one of the things that people sometimes get caught up doing is using that phone late at night, and the next thing you know, you're having trouble sleeping because the blue light is very disruptive to melatonin production. And one of the reasons people love this formula is now you're protecting yourself from the blue light from the screens. But Jay, I think the biggest takeaway as we kind of wrap up is, sure, when it comes to your vision, protection is important. We're going to do that with the lutein. But I like to say performance is everything. You know, most formulas out there that are good for the eyes with the lutein, they protect your eyes. Night sight helps your eyes perform during the day, but especially at night, perhaps when you need that healthy night vision the most. Maybe you're driving, maybe you're walking, but like, who wouldn't want to take advantage of this dual action technology, get the advantage of the lutein, get that performance action of the C3G. We kind of call it, Jay, the next best thing to night vision goggles. I like to say seeing is believing. Night sight, it's not just another eye supplement, Jay. It's the next generation designed to support your eyes, protect, but let them perform around the clock.
0: Yeah, exactly. Jan, the clock's got us. I want to tell people how they can get started. Great show, as always.
1: My pleasure. Take care.
0: Okay. You just heard it. This is the next generation eye technology. 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
6: 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And millions of people in Japan use it every day to fight wrinkles and fine lines from the inside out. So what is it? What nutrient are we talking about? Well, Sherry Torkos is here to reveal the secret. She's a practicing pharmacist and author. She's written more than a dozen books on health, including the Canadian Encyclopedia of Natural Medicine. Welcome to the program, Sherry Torkos. Good to have you here.
7: Hey there, Mark. Thanks so much for having me. This secret nutrient that we're going to be talking about is called astaxanthin. Mm-hmm. And Reader's Digest, they featured it brilliantly in an article called The Latest It Antioxidant. Astaxanthin is a fountain of youth. As you mentioned, very popular in Japan, used mainstream for promoting beauty from within as a capsule. But here in North America, people just aren't as familiar with it. But listen to this. It has 60 human studies validating its efficacy. And as a pharmacist, this really caught my attention. And this nutrient is not something that you can get enough of in diet. It's found in salmon, mm-hmm. but you'd really have to eat a lot of salmon, like 5 pounds, just to get a good daily dose.
6: Well,
7: so
6: as much as I
7: do that.
6: Yeah, I love salmon, but I'm not going that far. Sherry, I didn't know that there were 60-plus human clinical studies in this specific natural form of astaxanthin that happens to be in Purity's AstaFX formula. Talked about Japan. Now, this is a capsule. This particular astaxanthin is all the rage for skin health, as they've been finding in Japan. Very, very interesting on so many fronts here, right?
7: Yeah, for sure. I mean, astaxanthin at just a 4 milligram dose, and that's the clinical dose that is in Purity's AstaFX formula, mm-hmm. it's clinically tested and shown to fight fine lines and wrinkles from the inside, and millions in Asia take it daily just for that. And I don't want to get too technical here, but just one human study that I'd like to mention to back up these benefits. They used the exact same dose and the type of astaxanthin that's in Purity's product, and they discovered significant benefits for skin hydration, skin texture, smoothness, mm-hmm. elasticity, reduction of skin spots, and there was even a reduction of redness and an improvement in the evenness of skin tone. So we're talking about big beauty benefits, and it works from the inside out, which is fabulous. Men love it, women love it, and it's really catching on here in North America.
6: It sure is. It's a really impressive list of clinical benefits for beautifying skin from the inside out. No wonder they love it there in Japan, and now we're learning about it here. But Sherry, I know you like to say the wrinkle-reducing benefits and the skin tone benefits are just part of this. That's just kind of the cherry on the top. What do you mean by this?
7: Well, you know, I talk to a lot of people in the pharmacy every week. So I work as a pharmacist, and I also get a lot of friends and family and colleagues asking me about their health. And many people are, you know, in their 50s, 60s, 70s, and they really like the idea of a supplement mm-hmm. that can help to improve the appearance of their skin. I mean, we all want beautiful, youthful skin. But for most people, this really isn't the key benefit. What's at the top of the list when you ask people, like, what do they most want to achieve in their health and their wellness? They want something that will help to promote muscle strength, and they want stamina. They want to be able to do the activities they enjoy: mm-hmm. golf, tennis, hiking, playing with their kids and grandkids. And this is actually patented for muscle strength. You know, people want energy to fight fatigue. They want to feel sharp. They're also concerned about their vision. They want to keep their eyes healthy. People are concerned about heart health, circulation, mm-hmm. immunity, right. All of these areas. Really, we're talking about staying healthy from the inside out. So, you know, when you think of it, the skin benefits are compelling, but to me, it's really just the cherry on the top.
6: Yeah, well, Sherry, you were saying that astaxanthin helps with endurance and performance against salmon loaded with astaxanthin. They perform these amazing feats of endurance. Astaxanthin is also found in high levels in the eyes of seagulls. Now, that's interesting. Humans bike faster when they supplement with a specific form of astaxanthin. So is there a common denominator in all of this, these kinds of bits of information?
7: Well, the research here is really clear. Astaxanthin is a molecule that fuels healthy performance, energy, stamina, strength. That's what we see in nature, and that's what we see in humans, too. It's like if you're getting older and you want an edge for strength, for energy, for youthful skin, to fight wrinkles from the inside out, but also to promote endurance and healthy vision, this is what you take. You take this AstaFX formula with a clinical dose of the right type of astaxanthin, and you really feel it. By one measure of antioxidant activity called singlet oxygen quenching activity, astaxanthin is 800 times stronger than CoQ10. And this was published in 2007 in a journal called Carotenoid Science. Another study found that astaxanthin is 6,000 times stronger than vitamin C as an antioxidant, again, in its singlet oxygen scavenging capacity. So it's incredible.
6: Well, I know Purity has a free bottle of AstaFX, just 2 little liquid capsules a day. That's all you need. And we're going to give out a special 800 number in just a moment for our listeners to take advantage of the free bottle offer. But before we do that, Sherry, Purity uses this natural form of astaxanthin, not that synthetic, cheaper form like you find out there on the market. This is really important as well, correct?
7: Yeah, you definitely need to do your homework when choosing supplements. And that's what I did. AstaFX uses 4 milligrams of the world's most clinically researched natural form of astaxanthin, called Astareal.
6: Sherry Tarkos, pharmacist and author, is with us here on the program. Sherry, we learned today that astaxanthin is 6,000 times more powerful by this one measurement of antioxidant activity when compared to vitamin C. This AstaFX has so much power. Purity has something like 100-plus unsolicited testimonials on their website, and I found a couple that I especially enjoy. If I could read a couple of those, I think this is a very They're very interesting, if it's okay with you.
7: Sure. I think it's great to share feedback from people that are really taking the product.
6: Yeah. Here's one from Ava in Texas. She gives AstaFX 5 stars, and she writes, quote, after taking AstaFX, my son was visiting us and said, Mom, you look youthful. I'm a Purity Products customer for the last 3 years and will never go back. That's from Ava. Here's one from Nina in Ottawa, Ontario. She's in the age group 45 to 54, gives it another 5-star review. She says this, quote, since taking AstaFX, I've felt so much better. My energy level, I would say, has gone from a 3 to a 10. How about that? She says, so I feel energized whenever taking. My husband even noticed I no longer complain about housework. Well, I've talked about this amazing product to all my family and friends. I'm sure they see how well I look because I feel great from the inside out. I've even noticed my skin appears healthier, too. I feel like a fountain of youth. Now, that's pretty good stuff from actual customers who've been trying AstaFX. And, Sherry, you mentioned before we started the show, you've been taking this product for yourself. And I know, knowing you for some time, it's worked very well for you, hasn't it?
7: It has. You know, I've been taking it for about 2 years now, mm-hmm. and people are often surprised to hear that I'm 50. They tell me that I look more like I'm 35, which is nice to hear.
6: Yep. Mm-hmm.
7: I do eat healthy, and I exercise regularly, but I'm also a strong believer in the benefits of taking research-based supplements. And I take AstaFX every day to stay strong, healthy, to keep my energy levels up, and for my skin, I mean, I want to do everything I can to stay youthful and to keep my body sharp and also to prevent some of those issues that can arise as we age.
6: Great information with Sherry Torkos. We'll get back to her in just a moment. 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We'll give you the number and the special offer again at the end of the show in a few minutes, but lots to cover today. We'll get back to it here with Sherry Torkos. She's an author and pharmacist, and always great to have you on the show. Such great information, Sherry. Can you share with us a quick study or two to sort of back this up, highlight the science behind the elite astaxanthin that's found in AstaFX? Because I know there are, what, dozens and dozens of studies. Maybe you can pull out and highlight a couple of your favorites.
7: Yeah, for sure. So Dr. Mark Miller, he's a PhD, a biomedical researcher, he explains it well. And he's talking here about how free radicals compromise and undermine function and cellular performance in the body. He says astaxanthin is simply superb at negating this, as evidenced by clinical trials showing improved performance and accelerated recovery. In fact, research published in the Journal of Medicine and Science in Sports and Exercise found that those who took 4 milligrams of astaxanthin daily over 28 days scored better cycling times with greater output than those who did not take it. So they biked faster. Mm-hmm. I mean, remember this, astaxanthin is one of the few fat-soluble antioxidants that can actually neutralize free radicals even at the site of the mitochondrial membrane. It's like cellular body armor protecting your cells, your joints, blood vessels, brain, heart, and organs on many levels. So listen to this, Mark. Mm-hmm. There are 14 clinical studies on astaxanthin for brain health, 7 studies on skin health, 14 studies on eye health, including research for depth perception and focus, 6 studies showing astaxanthin supports cardio function, 42 studies on healthy aging and cellular health. I mean, there's a ton of research on human performance, too, showing benefits for energy, stamina, and endurance. I mean, this AstFX, it's incredibly powerful and versatile. It helps you stay in the game of life, stay energized, active, alert, healthy, and even stronger.
6: That is impressive on so many levels. So much great information there. And I know this astaxanthin has about a dozen patents, too. I'm looking here. I see there's a patent for promoting eye health and reducing eye fatigue. There's a patent for inhibiting the expression of cytokines in cells, and a patent, get this, on composition for body fat reduction. There's one for improving muscle atrophy in older adults. Sherry, I'd like to be a little bit of a skeptic here. How can this one simple nutrient magically do all of this? How can this AstaFX give us so many benefits? I mean, really?
7: Yeah, I know. It sounds amazing, too good to be true, but it really is true. Many of the studies that I'm referencing here, they're available on PubMed. These are reputable clinical studies conducted by leading researchers around the world that really back the benefits of astaxanthin. By the way, muscle output is better with astaxanthin, too. And this comes from astaxanthin research published in the International Journal of Sports Nutrition, November 2000. This was another study done with cyclists. They took 4 milligrams of astaxanthin. It was a small study, but very positive, showing that cyclists improved their trial time by 2 minutes in a 20-kilometer bike race. I mean, that's a meaningful improvement in a race like this. And the researchers said that they also burned fat more efficiently, which makes sense. Based on this research, Purity can actually make the claim that AstaFX will promote and improve power output in your muscles. I mean, I tell people, AstaFX in, strength and power out. It's transformative if you like energy. And this was found in other studies too, like one that looked at hand grip strength.
6: Oh, so much great information. If you're just tuning in, we're talking with pharmacist and author Sherry Tarkos here. I'm your host, Mark Larson. Now, on this hand grip study that you mentioned, I understand this involved, what, a 12-milligram dose? And they saw a 93% boost in hand strength in people who struggled with, well, a tennis elbow. Now, that's a big deal. But our listeners might be saying, well, okay, maybe I don't play tennis. What about me? What does it mean for me, right?
7: Right. So think about this. A 93% increase in a person who has some repetitive stress in their elbow, it's an almost doubling in hand strength. So just think about all the things that you do in your daily life, picking up groceries, your kids, your grandkids, gripping the steering wheel of a car, playing golf or tennis, gardening or riding a bike. A doubling of grip strength makes a big difference. I mean, when you take astaxanthin, you get stronger, you feel stronger, you have more energy, endurance. If you play sports, you play stronger. So to me, it's really quite extraordinary.
6: That's great information, too. Now, Sherry, I want to share a couple more testimonials that caught my attention out of so many right there on the Purity website. Again, these are unsolicited. These are from real people. Here's one from Rick. He's a male, age 55 to 64, lives in Naples, Florida. He writes this: what a great product AstaFX has been for me. After starting taking AstaFX, my workout and strength has increased as if I were in my 20s again. And I've only been on AstaFX for 2 months now. Can't wait to see the long-term effect. I look forward to taking AstaFX every morning for my afternoon workouts. I'll be taking this product for a long time. Here's Dee Dee. She's a female, age 45 to 54. She lives in Laurel Park, North Carolina. She writes this, quote, I've been using AstaFX for a month now. I can see the difference in my energy level. I now have more energy, feel better since taking this product. I can actually see a difference in my skin as well. I'm a smoker who has smoking lines around my mouth, but the lines have diminished about 50%. Overall, I am so thrilled with my energy level. I love this product. Just a couple of samples from the real people who have responded on Purity's website. And Sherry, I'm looking at the list of patents again on this astaxanthin compound. This is where the science, the research backs up what we're talking about. This is just flat out amazing. And now, Sherry, a lot of people out there are going to think what I'm going to say here sounds a little bit odd. But you said before the show, this supplement may even help people drive a car better or use the computer more comfortably. I mean, come on, how does this happen?
7: It does sound funny, but AstaFX may actually help in these areas too. And here's why. One of the interesting things about astaxanthin is that it's a relative of vitamin A. And we know that vitamin A is good for our eyes, good for vision. Astaxanthin is too. Astaxanthin has actually been shown to fight oxidation in eye tissue. Scientists did a study where they found a 46% improvement in a measurement called depth perception. Now, depth perception, that's our ability to determine distances between objects, or basically to see in three dimensions. And researchers, they studied a handball team, specifically looking at how quickly they could change focus. And guess what? The handball team that was supplementing with astaxanthin, they were able to improve their accuracy and improve their performance in the depth perception test. Other research has also shown that astaxanthin helps reduce eye fatigue. And, you know, when you're on a computer, that's a big deal. Everyone's on computers these days and for long periods of time, and it's hard on our eyes. And we know that if you're driving a car and it's late at night and your reaction time is slow, that's not good. Astaxanthin actually helps the eyes focus and refocus. Dr. Hecht, PhD, one of the leading researchers at Astareal, says that the product actually helps your eyes be more resilient. You see better with it. Your eyes are healthier. I mean, who doesn't love those benefits?
6: Again, we're talking with pharmacist and health author Sherry Tarkos about our free bottle offer from Purity Products, talking about AstaFX. So much ground to cover. Sherry, I want to get back to the skin benefits and this issue of wrinkle reduction. Not as a cream or as a lotion, but as a capsule. You take it orally. This patent also covers this. You say this ingredient is proven to reduce wrinkles, and not just by a little. We're talking a dramatic amount. What's going on with this?
7: Yeah, I know. It's fascinating. A huge benefit. People want to look younger. I know I do. And I've noticed significant benefits since I've started taking it. But it's the science here that really shines. The whole concept of taking oral supplements to improve skin health. Relatively new concept here in North America, but in Japan, this is mainstream. Astaxanthin is already one of, if not the most successful ingredients in a new class of products called cosmeceuticals, or supplements that you take orally to enhance the cosmetic appearance of your skin. So listen to this. In one study, they gave 4 milligrams of astaxanthin, which, by the way, is the actual amount you get in Purity's AstaFX, and the skin benefits were dramatic. Within 6 weeks, every single person in the treatment group, 100% of participants in the study, reported that their skin had improved significantly. Everybody got results. Fine lines, hydration, elasticity, all improved. Listen to this. The participants experienced about 50% improvement in dryness, moisture, roughness, elasticity, fine lines, wrinkles, even age spots were significantly diminished. And this is literally in line with the best, the highest quality, and the most expensive topical products, the lotions and potions that we put on our skin. And again, AstaFX, it's exclusive to Purity Products.
6: 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By the way, limit one free offer per household, please. Now, Sherry, for people who are just tuning in, one of the many highlights we covered earlier on today's program is just how revolutionary this special Purity Astaxanthin is for redefining aging skin. And astaxanthin works its magic inside the body in areas like endurance, stamina, energy. These are so many of the inside-out benefits people will feel, and in fact, what will they feel when they start taking AstaFX?
7: So the reason you need to give this a try is because the benefits are real. The science is very compelling. Over 60 clinical studies and patents. I mean, the product is impressive and it really works. This is a product where you will actually see and feel the benefits after taking it a month or so. The cosmetic benefits for your skin, we just mentioned a minute ago, really incredible. I've been taking it myself and I see a huge difference. Others have noticed too. People are always saying to me, you know, what do you use on your skin? What are you taking? And, you know, I tell people what you put into your body is just as important, if not more so, than what you apply to your skin. And think about the vision benefits, really unmatched by any other nutrient or supplement out there. It targets tired eyes, eye strain, and it helps improve eye focus and depth perception. It's great for circulation, energy, muscle strength, and endurance. You can literally boost your strength. As we age, this is crucial. It helps you enjoy life and stay in the game. Mm-hmm.

0: And it can even help with recovery after exercise. Next, astaxanthin has the ability to fight fatigue and support mitochondrial function. So that means cellular energy and ATP support.
1: Now, Sherry, didn't you mention before the show that astaxanthin has the ability to assist body burning fat for energy? I understand they're even looking at this as a weight loss and weight management ingredient. This is pretty fascinating in itself. Talk about what we're seeing in some of these initial studies on dieters.
0: Sure. You know, research has shown that astaxanthin can actually help promote and enhance fat metabolism. That's one of its unique benefits. It can actually help your cells burn fat more efficiently. Researchers did an 8-week study where they gave a group of middle-aged women 12 milligrams of astaxanthin. They had them do a little exercise, and these women experienced a reduction in body weight, and it was almost all fat, which is fantastic. Now, I don't want anybody to misunderstand here. It's not a magic weight loss pill by any means, but certainly this early research suggests that this can be a useful tool in addition to exercise to help you burn a little extra weight.
1: Now, Sherry, just a few moments left before we wrap up the program. I want to take a quick step back for a moment. I know we have this great free bottle offer today. We're talking Asta FX from Purity Products, and we'll get to that offer as we wrap up the program. Free bottle of Asta FX for all of our listeners. Again, it promotes healthy vision, skin, muscle, fights wrinkles like no other. And most of us have just never heard about all of this until today. So tell our listeners again how astaxanthin compares to other antioxidants or phytonutrients that are out there on the market right now, because this is truly unique, isn't it?
0: Well, you know, from an antioxidant perspective, the healthy aging perspective, astaxanthin is up to 6,000 times more potent than vitamin C in its singlet oxygen-quenching capacity. That should be enough to get everybody excited. There's really, you know, something in this for everybody. With AstaFX from Purity here, you get to see the amazing power of astaxanthin for yourself. It's the king of the carotenoids, and very few people are aware of its benefits. And I think millions are missing out on it because they just aren't aware of this incredible evidence-based nutraceutical.
1: And I know it may sound too good to be true for some people, Sherry. What do you say to any skeptics saying, come on, does it really do all of this?
0: Well, I'm a pharmacist, and in my training as a pharmacist, I'm trained to look at the science and to see what the science says. And the science on astaxanthin is very clear, backed by over 60 clinical studies, and many of these studies are accessible on PubMed, so you can check them out yourself. But the key takeaway is this. The benefits are real, the cosmetic benefits, the endurance benefits, the strength benefits, the vision benefits, circulation, cardio, the product really works. I mean, the science is so strong. I see the difference in how it makes my skin look and how I feel. I feel stronger, healthier, and I encourage folks to give this a try. With this free bottle offer from Purity, there's nothing to lose and so much to gain.
1: Such great information, wonderful show, and always good to talk with you, Sherry. Thank you so much for joining us today.
0: Thank you.
1: Sherry Torkos, who's an author, she's a practicing pharmacist. 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

0: and enjoy the reason they came here.
1: Police in Philadelphia will also use some new tech linked to their body cameras to help translate and communicate with visitors, giving officers access to translation in 120 different languages. I'm Angelo Bavaro, and this is Fox News.
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3: Thanks to a cold front last night, the northwest flow is back for Mother's Day. Basically, it's a partly sunny day, and it's cooler. 68 for the high, so a little chilly compared to yesterday. Tonight, partly cloudy. It's definitely chilly tonight, 45. Monday, sunny, and after a cool start, nice afternoon on Monday, 72. A little warmer Tuesday. 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Chief Meteorologist, Dave Murray.

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3: 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Welcome, everyone. Welcome back once again to the Crest Report Radio Hour. I am your golden boy for the next 45 minutes. My name is Eric Hines. Across from me, the CEO, the big man himself, Mr. Rich Jacoby. Rich, welcome back to the show, my friend.
4: Thanks, Eric. How you doing?
3: Always a pleasure to have you here. Always an educational, informative thing. That's what we try to do here on the Crest Report Radio Hour. We're here to educate you guys about one specific thing, and that is precious metals, gold and silver. You guys have been seeing it in the news. You've been seeing it in the Times, talking all about the massive growth that people have seen in gold, and also the undeniable stability of gold. And that's something that, Rich, that we've seen a lot recently, especially with the turmoil in the world. There's been kind of this big rush to gold, right?
4: Yeah. So, just to run off some stats, silver is up 8.5% this week. And in 6 months, it's up 60%.
3: So 60%.
4: Yeah. So it's great. It's up 8.5% this week. I was expecting it to be kind of flat, but it's actually, it's 8.5% right now.
3: It's an amazing product to watch. If you guys have been doing this, if you've been paying attention to gold, seeing these record rises, and again, this is something that's not new for anybody that's worked in protecting their retirement, or people that have been watching the financial markets, for people that have history or experience in the way that people that like to retain wealth, in the ways that they kind of move their money around and where they move their money, gold has always been there. Gold is one of those things that wise man once told me that 30% of your portfolio should be in some kind of physical investment. And gold and silver are a perfect example of that. Right, Rich?
4: Yeah. And, with gold up about 15% in the last 6 months, and I think about 3% this week alone, it's great. I mean, it's really, like I said, even with the economic turmoil we're dealing with right now, to see gold and silver, rise as it is, it's unexpected, but it's great.
3: Yeah, and new things have been happening. We're learning a lot about the way that precious metals work now, especially here on this show. I'm someone who have always considered myself a novice when it came to this type of investment. I mean, I've always, there's movies about the stock market, and there's all this, these infomercials about people, learn the stock market in 24 hours, and there's always been kind of this kind of gray, mysterious, knowledge that if you invest in the stock market, and it's always kind of seem that way to me. Whereas in the background, gold's always been kind of the quiet stoic type. Gold isn't, he's not out there making crazy moves, at least historically, just kind of keeping a low profile. As everyone's going crazy over stocks, gold's just kind of hanging in the background. Well, now, because of all this instability, because of all these fluctuations, because of the stock market and the S&P and the way that everything's kind of dipping low, and we get, international news that drives us crazy and we don't know what we're going to do, the stock market drops, we find out that, there's some kind of a terrible going-ons with some of the leadership at some of these big, huge banks, the stock market drops. Meanwhile, that's when gold just keeps going and going and going.
4: Yeah, it's just amazing that, the S&P and the Dow Jones are only up 6%, I think, in the last 6 months. So, people latch onto the new shiny toy or the new shiny stock that's out there.

0: And then, then you have it skyrocket and then it plummets and then it rises again. And it's a roller coaster ride. So, I always refer to it as gambling, unless obviously you have inside information, which is illegal.
1: That's right.
0: It's Bitcoin's down about 28 to 30% in the last 6 months, which is one of the other volatile investments people make. And it's also a dangerous one too, because if you lose your password or your internet gets compromised, you can lose everything. So
1: Yeah, isn't that amazing? I mean, I remember when a friend of mine brought up to me this idea of Bitcoin, and I didn't understand it. And obviously, hindsight 2020, there was like this unrealistic gain that people saw with Bitcoin, and it created like Bitcoin fever. And so even people that weren't necessarily looking at it, all of a sudden are going, oh, this Bitcoin thing. What do you see as kind of the future with Bitcoin? I mean, not that we're predictive, speculative investor type people, but what do you kind of just based common sense, what do you see what's going to happen with that?
0: I mean, I don't see us going to a digital currency for, globally. I mean, there are some people that accept digital currency, for payment, but I don't see it as the number one currency, that we're going to use.
1: No, and yeah, and there's also, and like you mentioned, the volatility, the instability. I know Bitcoin had a recent 20 over the past, I want to say year, it was a 28% decrease in the value. And for people that had saw those meteoric rises, if you bought Bitcoin, 20 years, 15, 18 years ago, you probably did pretty good. But if you were a person that fell into the Bitcoin frenzy a little bit late in the game, there's not really a whole lot of not really a whole lot of hustle left in the old Bitcoin, I don't think.
0: No, I don't think so either. I
1: No.
0: think it's I hate to say it's played its game, but I don't see it jumping again. If it does, it's going to be an anomaly. But gold and silver are kind of that safe haven that you don't have to worry about like you do with stocks and Bitcoin. So that's why I like it so much. It's not because I'm, opinionated or biased because I own a gold and silver company. It's because that's the reason I got into it, because I didn't want the stress of dealing with stocks and Bitcoin.
1: I think you make a really good point. So, we're young. I'm in my 20s, I'm in my 30s, I'm working, I have a little bit of cheddar set aside, and I decide I want to get involved in the stock market, and I'm buying digitally using the apps, and I'm doing all the stuff, and I'm kind of seeing money come in and I'm seeing money come out, and it's a big game. It's a big kind of digital game, and we get to play along, and we get to kind of and I'm sure for some people out there that appreciate that kind of chaos and excitement, it could be a lot of fun, right? But for people that are serious about protecting money, if you're getting into the older years, if you're looking at retirement, then you set aside money for you and your spouse to kind of live off of and to vacation, see the Grand Canyon in an RV. This isn't the time to start betting and shifting and jiving, right?
0: Yeah, they think that gold and silver is kind of an old person's retirement investment. The people in their 20s and 30s are on Robinhood and trying to do day trading. And, you watch these YouTube videos of these AI generated trading platforms, and people are trying to get into those and think that, it's going to get a get rich quick scheme. And there really isn't. I day traded for a number of years. It's a very stressful, emotional business to be involved in, and it ruins your quality of life. It really does, when you have those bad days.
1: Yeah, no, I understand that entirely. And when I was younger, there's always this cliche of like the skeptical grandparent. And you got the hot under the collar kid that says, "Grandpa, you really got to do this. You really got to get him. This is the new thing." And grandpa's sitting there going, "Well, I don't know, sonny boy. I've been around the block a few times and I've seen how these things work." This is kind of the attitude for people that are looking at investing in gold. The attitude is pragmatism. I mean, it's smart. It's not something that you need to be hot under the collar about. This is something that's just smart. If you're trying to protect your retirement money, you have this 401k. and you're watching your 401k start to drop because of all the craziness in the stock market, you've invested in Old Faithful. You know, when I had my 401k, I invested in Old Faithful, which is like, you know, the big boys, Johnson & Johnson, GE. I had Tesla. You know, I did all the stuff, all the big boys.
0: All the blue chips.
1: All the blue chips. I bought a whole bunch of blue chips. And, you know, I watched my money kind of grow and sink and grow. You know, mind you, this is 15 years ago. The stock market that I see today, it is not the same stock market that I remember from 15, 20 years at all. And so, you know, sitting back and thinking I'd put my 401k and really have to play the game. I mean, for people that have a 401k right now, if you're not paying attention to where you shifted your, you know, allocated your funds in your 401k, you have no idea what's happening. And some of you, if you're out there and you haven't looked at where your 401k is going recently, just log in, go onto the website that, you know, your 401k provider gives you, and they will give you a line by line breakdown of all your investments and where they've gone. And I would ask you listeners out there, just do that. Go out there onto your computer. You could do it right now while you're listening to the show. Go on there, log in, put in all your information, and then look at your investments and where they've gone. And some of you might be shocked. Some of you might say, oh, why wasn't I paying attention to this? It's been sitting like this for 2 years. And meanwhile, this stock is in the dumps and it's dropped, you know, 35%. If this is what you realize, if you're one of these people that realizes this, then you are a prime candidate for moving your money into gold, into retirement class gold. This isn't the kind of stuff you buy at your local pawn shop. This is not the kind of product you buy at the Home Shopping Club. No offense. I love the Home Shopping Club because I when I'm late at night, it's good. It's good entertainment. But I will tell you what, this isn't entertainment that we're giving here, guys. We're giving you an opportunity to really do some research, go on to the Better Business Bureau, take a look at some of these gold companies that are out there selling. And then when you're ready, you could go look up Golden Crest Metals. Golden Crest Metals is the company that is sponsoring the show today. And Golden Crest Metals is also one of the highest rated gold companies out there. And as a matter of fact, and you educated me on this, Rich, and I'll let you be the one to give the good news.
0: Sure.
1: Golden Crest Metals has a very postured kind of accreditation from who?
0: Bloomberg.
1: From Bloomberg. Okay. And this, I didn't say that incorrectly. It's Bloomberg, B-L-O-O-M-B-U-R. I think I got B-U-R-G, right?
0: B-E-R-G.
1: B-E-R-G. Thank you. Correct me. Yeah. And you guys are all familiar with Bloomberg. You know, not every gold company has been kind of Bloomberg recognized, Bloomberg accredited. And so if you're serious and you've been thinking about moving your gold, moving your money from your 401k, your retirement, or if you had some cash set aside for your retirement and wanted to potentially move that into gold with the bottoming out of the American dollar, now's a good time to do it. There's a phone number I'm going to give you, and you could write this down now. You don't have to call right now. You don't have to call in an hour, but I will tell you this. When you're ready to give them a call with serious questions and you're really, you know, honestly serious and you've done research and you're not just a tire kicker and you have serious, serious questions about your specific situation and how, you know, what would best benefit you, there's a phone number I can give you. It's 888-991-6222. And Rich, I know I'm a fast talker, so I'm gonna do this one more time.
0: Sure. Yeah, no problem.
1: 888-991-6222. That's the phone number for Golden Crest Metals. There is a portfolio manager, you know, at their domestic office, you know, here in beautiful, sunny Southern California. You call that phone number. You talk to a human being that right here at the office. They will take your call. They'll answer any questions that you have. And this isn't like an obligation call. This is where, you know, you call up with your questions, no obligation at all. Get those questions answered. Find out, you know, what kind of products Golden Crest Metals is selling, how they would allocate your money. Do you need some in gold? Do you need some in silver? Do you need some in both? That's a question that a portfolio manager can kind of assess and answer for you. It's very simple. And you know, it's crazy, Rich, because sometimes I really feel like I'm having to lead a horse to water with this thing.
0: Yeah, it's kind of hard sometimes, you know, when you're talking to customers on the phone because they've been misled by so many other gold companies, you know, that have these high paid spokespeople. That, like we talked about, the consumer ends up paying for it through the metals. And, you know, they tell them all these misleading stories, you know, to try to scare them. And we don't use scare tactics. You know, we try to provide the information to the people and then let them make up their own mind. That's the best way to do it.
1: Yeah, Rich, you bring up a really good point too. So, you know, you're watching late night TV like I do, and you see this, you know, handsome, you know, heyday Hollywood star telling you to invest in precious metals, and they give you a phone number. You know, we know who that guy is, right? Because he's been on TV for 20 years, but we don't know who the heck we're calling. For our listeners out there, this show is hosted by the CEO of Golden Crest Metals. Talk about accountability right there, Rich.
0: Yeah, I mean, the buck stops with me, you know, and so when people have issues, they have access to me, I'm more than happy to take calls and answer questions and deal with issues. And it's just part of running a business, you know, and when you're of size of some of these other gold companies, you don't talk to the owner. You talk to somebody who's doing, you know, order taking trying to spin you.
1: That's
0: so.
1: Right.
0: And that's not the way I started the company. So, you know, it's to be transparent and honest about everything that we're doing and to make sure that the client is satisfied with the product.
1: Yeah, it's when you have a good thing, right? When you have a good thing and you realize you could share this good thing with the world, we can get really excited about it. I know I get really excited about this. And when I talk about gold with my friends and, you know, and they've been doing the Bitcoin thing and they've been doing the stock market. But at the end of the day, as we're getting older and we're talking about, you know, buying the place by the river, the gambling tendency kind of subsides a little bit. It kind of fades a little bit. And, you know, I know for a lot of my friends out there, when they found out that I was involved in the production of this show, they start asking me a million questions. You know, they say, oh, what about, no, have you been watching this and you heard about this and you know, the currency debasement, oh yeah, and all this other stuff. And they come at me with so much information. And these are from people, these are, you know, just the average American. They're regular, you know, guys and gals that have jobs and they have kids and they have grandkids. And I find out that there's so many people out there that know so much about gold now because of all this news that we've been having and them kind of learning on the fly. And if you're one of those people, and I'm reaching out to you guys, if you're one of those people and you were serious about it and you're ready to start making decisions when it comes to swinging toward gold, the number I'd give you, 888-991-6222. That's the phone number for Golden Crest Metals, 888-991-6222. Or you can go to goldencrestmetals.com. 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Rich Jacoby on the line with us right now. He is the CEO of Golden Crest. So when you're calling over to Golden Crest, you're talking to portfolio managers that Rich himself was personally involved in hiring. So it's not, again, you're not getting some call center out there in the middle of nowhere and you're wondering who you're calling and you're giving credit card information and all that. That doesn't happen. Call up. Real simple phone call, ask some questions. They'll give you some numbers. You give them some numbers as far as what you're hoping to accomplish with your retirement. And then you move forward when you're ready. And that's the beauty of real investing and like in investing in our future. You know, we could ask the tough questions. You know, it's not like, no, just I need your money now. Give it to me now. And then we'll figure this all out later. No, this is a thing where you're going to make a decision and this is going to affect your future. And so if you are afraid, people are hesitant, Rich. Like you mentioned, people have been burned. Yeah, they get burned. And they
0: a lot of people have been burned. And unfortunately, we pay for the sins of those people that or those companies that have burned people. So yeah. It's an unfortunate deal. But, you know, we get past it. You know, you have to build a relationship with the client and go through it. I mean, we educate people to tell them, you know, why are the central banks buying up all this gold and silver, you know, by the metric ton?
1: Yeah.
0: I mean, there's news behind it, and people are becoming, like you said, more educated of what's going on because there's a lot around gold and silver right now. So people are flocking to what's going on. And like I said, in the last week, you saw how gold and silver have gone up, which is amazing based on what's going on in the current events.
1: Yeah.
0: So people need to really get into gold and silver one way or another.
1: Yeah. And that's fair to say that if you were to do even basic research, and this is something I did decades ago before ever being involved in the production of this show, I did research about portfolio and how to set up a successful portfolio. And it was always like a 30-30-30. And for people out there, a lot of you people out there, you don't have a 30-30-30 portfolio. You have a 100% portfolio and it's all in stocks.
0: Yeah, I've seen that a lot lately, or an 80-20, like stocks and bonds.
1: Yeah.
0: And no precious metals in the account whatsoever. And that's usually because their financial advisor can't sell it to them, or the brokerage house can't sell it. So they'll put you in paper products, and which are worthless. So people need to get into physical silver and gold. That is the way to make money.
1: Yeah, that's a very important determinator between the two things, is that there is GLD, there's paper stock that, again, if you go to your current financial manager, you say, I want to be in gold. Gold's going all over the place and I want to ride along with it. Exactly right, Rich. They will sell you GLD, which is paper stock that is tied to the mining of precious metals, not actually to precious metals themselves. And so what that means is, if the price of gold goes up, up, up, up, up, but environmental restrictions or anything else ceases the exploration,
0: then it affects the price.
1: Then the GLD goes down. So,
0: and I think there's SLV too for silver.
1: Yeah, exactly right. And this is all paper stock. And so for those of you that are still kind of in the newer side of things, what we're talking about here is actual physical gold and physical silver. People talk about real estate, and what real estate means something that's real. It's something you could tangibly hold on to. It's not paper stock. You could think of gold in that same way. It's real. It is a real, tangible asset. And for those of you that are already outside of your 401ks, and you guys are much more into your twilight years, you could actually take physical delivery, and many people do. They'll take physical delivery of their precious metals to be kept in their safe at home. And the benefits of that is, you know, God forbid, as we get older, something happens to us, your next of kin, you know, they know where grandma and grandpa kept the gold, and they know that that's the money that was to be given to the family directly. No probate, no restrictions as far as, like, you know, the government getting a chunk. You know, this is something that goes directly to your family, and it is a much less of a tax burden when it comes to distributing estate. Having physical precious metals is a significantly less of a tax burden when it comes to that time. So, you know, again, that having that physical asset, actually having the gold in your safe at home, the silver in your safe at home. Now, for those of you that have a 401k, it's a little bit different, and it's only because of the way that the laws are set up in this country. You know, a 401k is an account that's being held, you know, in a different location, separate from your bank account, separate from your personal investments. You have this 401k, and that's the way that account has to stay until you are of retirement age. So what happens is the same with gold. Once you have money in your 401k that you want to roll over into gold, it's a very simple process. That phone number I gave you, the 888-991-6222, that number, you call up, you let them know, hey, I got some money in my 401k, I want to roll it over to gold, and you work with them to get the paperwork signed. They'll call, you know, make all the phone calls, make everything happen, and within just a few days, you'll be looking at your gold account, and you'll have this amazing gold account, and that money, again, just like your 401k, it sits in an account. It is basically, there's a physical location, right, Rich? Where is this gold stored?
0: Yeah, so it gets stored at Delaware Depository, but, you know, people that aren't of retirement age, which we get a lot of those too, you have an IRA, or hopefully they have an IRA that they can roll over as well into a precious metals IRA. So that's another option too for people that are not 59 and a half and, you know, no longer working. So, you know, there's other options out there. There's the cash purchase where it gets delivered to your door, or you can set up a private account with Delaware Depository, have it stored there. There's so many different options of getting gold and silver. So if you think one door closes, another door opens. So there are still access points for you.
1: I like that attitude, Rich, is that if one door closes, another one opens. And, you know, again, the idea of actually holding physical gold and silver in my hand, my bank account, or I should say my safe. That's another thing too, is that if you have your gold in the Delaware Depository, you can actually schedule a trip to visit the depository. 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And the next thing you know, you're swimming around like Scrooge McDuck there in your own gold. It's an amazing experience. And for those of you out there, again, that are still on the fence, you're not exactly sure how this is all going to pan out with the future, you know what? 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My name is Eric Hines. Across from me, Rich Jacoby. We'll be back right after this.

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3: 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The views and opinions of this show and its hosts are not necessarily the views of Odyssey or its management.
4: Welcome back, everyone. Welcome to the Crest Report here on the Golden Boy Radio Network. I think I just made that one up here, Rich, the Golden Boy Radio Network. I don't know if that's going to catch or not.
5: And the music almost sounded like Bad Boys when you were doing
4: Bad
5: the
4: Boys,
5: intro.
4: What you gonna do? Oh, this is great. I've been watching a lot of that stuff on TV recently. All right. So, guys, what me and Rich have been talking here across the microphone from me, Rich Jacoby, the CEO, the brain, the man with the brain behind Golden Crest Metals. And again, some of you are out there thinking, you know, listen to this hotshot kid saying, who is this guy? Don't worry about me. I want you to go to goldencrestmetals.com. I want you to look at the Better Business Bureau. Look at all these gold companies, compare them to Golden Crest Metals. I want you to also check out Bloomberg and notice there's only one gold company that has me as a host. I should say this. There's only one gold company that has accreditation by Bloomberg, actually recognized by Bloomberg as being a great place to invest your money when it comes to precious metals. That's Golden Crest Metals. So the website, again, goldencrestmetals.com. For those of you that have been listening, you've been like me, you've been kicking tires and you've been skeptical and you've been, you know, meanwhile, you've been watching these people, you know, save their retirements using precious metals. If you have more questions, and it's questions that I haven't answered on this show, I want you to write down the number 888-991-6222. That's 888-991-6222. What that is the phone number for Golden Crest Metals. That is their office right here in beautiful, sunny Southern California. Don't hold it against them. They all have great tans. And when you call down there, yeah, just ask your questions. Talk to one of the portfolio managers out there. You know, get to know people. You know, call them by first name. Hey, how's it going, Chuck? You know, that's what we expect. You know, investing money in your future, it's a relationship. It's not something where you just kind of sign your life away and then never see a person again. And I know there's a lot of people out there. There is a lot of people out there that have had that experience. And that's something that Rich talks about all the time, is people that got burned. Yeah,
5: yeah, they get burned. And the other part of it too is the person who took their order in 6 months may not be there, but I'll always be here. So, you know, if there's ever an issue and somebody leaves, they can always call me. You know, if there's an issue with the portfolio, or they have a question, or, you know, they need to figure out what's going on, I'm always available.
4: Yeah, that's another testament to kind of that hands-on approach, guys. I know that when I was a young guy, and I like to say that in the old days, I'm not that old yet, but I'm going to be 50 this year, and I can say that I remember a time when you called a company, you know, you called a local office, or you called a domestic, you know, U.S. office, and you spoke to somebody, and usually you have to call them between like 8 a.m. and 5 p.m. because that's when all these offices are open, and you spoke to a human being, and then the human being would give you information that was, you know, was correct, and it was applicable because this person actually works for that company. And one thing that I've noticed over the past, you know, 30 years or so is that more and more, when I call up these call centers, I'm getting people that have no actual knowledge of the product. And, you know, they're quick to get off the phone because they have to meet their phone queue quotas and all this other stuff. Guys, that's not what we're doing here. This is the personal experience for you. This is something that where you get to ask questions and you get to walk away from this phone call feeling like an expert. And you use the information, you use the seed that gets planted. It opens up your eyes. You look at the world in kind of a

0: a more accurate way. And you say, you know what, maybe this gold thing isn't so crazy. And maybe, you know, maybe all those years when I said, oh, gold is for those who are old, you know, maybe that mentality is getting a little outdated itself. I know for sophisticated young investors, you know, a few of my buddies that were a lot more mature than me in high school, a lot more mature than me in college, when they got involved in finance, they always had 30% in precious metals. Always. It was simple. It's not a hard formula.
1: It really is. And people who are very pessimistic and say, well, you know, it's just a flash in the pan with gold right now. Well, go back 10 years or go back to 2020 when gold was at $1,585 an ounce.
0: Oh, my gosh. Could you believe
1: it? And now it's like at $4,700 per ounce. So, you know, just look at the history of gold and silver, of where it was and where it is now. And it should put those pessimists away. Those are the people that say, "And it's just a fad right now."
0: And they keep saying it. And it's the saddest thing. And this is truth to what you're saying, Rich, is that I remember people when I first started working with this show. I remember people that were saying, "Oh, you know, gold's at $5,500," and they said, "Oh, well, this is it." You know, this is where, and it's not it. We're kind of hitting a nice stride here. And these little dips you're seeing, those are all predictable. These are all things that we expect to see when uber rich, you know, these super mega Jeff Bezos type guys, when they shift their earnings from gold into other hot commodities. You know, that's when you see these little itty bitty dips. But those people, I mean, can you imagine buying at 1500 in 2020?
1: No, I can't even imagine it. I mean, people that tell me that story, or, you know, it's the truth. They say, oh, I remember when gold was X amount of dollars. And it's like, oh, that's great, but it's time to get in. What are you waiting for?
0: Whenever, there's no bad time. I think that's probably safe to say.
1: No, there's no bad time. It's just a matter of they're watching the bus slowly move on and they're not getting on.
0: Yeah. Yeah. And when those same people since 2020, they've been saying, oh, gold's just a thing. They could have bought in at 1500. And now some speculators are saying we're going to see $8,000 gold.
1: Yeah, Deutsche Bank, you know, I think saying by 2031 we'll hit $8,000 an ounce. Wells Fargo has said the same thing. So you got a lot of these banks and brokerage houses that are doing these high predictions of how gold and silver are going to behave, even though we're in this economic and political turmoil.
0: Yeah, yeah. Guys, again, 888-991-6222. That is the number for Golden Crest Metals. Portfolio manager answers the phone. Ask all the questions in the world. You know, talk their ear off. I challenge you to talk their ear off and to take as much of their time as you can to get as much information as you can. Because that information is power. And when you're able to have this information and reflect on your finances and the way things have changed over the past, you know, 3, 5, 7, and 10 years, you're able to make a much better decision. And I think for people that are coming in off the street without having any knowledge of gold products, without having any knowledge of silver or precious metals, when they hear about precious metals, you know, they get the idea, oh, this is a gimmicky thing and this is a fad. And we talked about this. Oh, it's, you know, that's not the way gold is. Gold isn't a fad. The truth be told, gold has been around for as long as there has been an economy. As a matter of fact, the very first economies in our human history were based on gold. And so trust me, guys, it's not going anywhere. It's just whether or not you're able to understand it. And it's whether or not you're able to have the strength and integrity to just be patient. You know, gold you hold. It's something you hold on to for your great grandkids. It's not something that you sell next year and then go buy a boat. You know, if you want to do that, there's other ways to do that. And most of them are illegal.
1: Or legal if you want to go to Vegas.
0: Exactly right. Yeah, unless you win it at Yamava. No sponsor of this show. But yeah. I'll tell you this. It's what, you know, gold is something that you could count on. It's a reliable investment. And again, as someone who's always considered myself a tire kicker, it's something that it doesn't take long for me to figure out. You know, I've read the newspaper pretty consistently ever since I could read. And, you know, it still amazes me, even though it shouldn't, it still amazes me how reticent or reluctant people are to invest in probably the only actual currency that we have left is gold and silver.
1: I think they feel paralyzed, and I think they're paralyzed because of what they don't know and what they've heard. So they're scared and they say, well, I'll just keep my money in the bank, which the bank doesn't even keep up with inflation.
0: No, that's that paralysis you're talking about right there.
1: Yeah, yeah. And they go through this paralysis where they're on, you know, they call and they're like, okay, let's move forward. And then they sleep on it and they're like, no, I thought about it. I don't want to do it. I'm scared. And we don't want to, you know, basically scare somebody into an investment. We'll just say, okay, here are the facts. Take these facts, think about them, research them, and then come back to us. And that's usually the best way to do it, because you know, when you're dealing with, you know, people that are, you know, my age, which I'm 51, and you know go on up to your 80s or 90s on some of these people, this is all they have. So there's no way for them to go back to work to get that money. So they want to make sure that they're investing in a solid product and a solid company. And I totally understand where they're coming from. I really do. And that's why I don't believe in high pressure sales tactics, because if I were in their shoes, I'd be scared too.
0: Yeah. Yeah. I think that's one thing, guys, that you really, maybe a point that should not be missed, is that on the line with me, the co-host of this show, is the CEO of Golden Crest Metals, which means that you're hearing the voice of the man who, you know, created this business, decided to do so with his own personal integrity as to why, you know, why would I create a gold business? Because there's other gold businesses out here and they're just not doing it right. You are speaking on, you know, on the radio. This is the CEO. This is the actual person. Talk about accountability. When you call Golden Crest, if you want to speak to Rich Jacoby, just ask for him. They'll patch you right over. You'll hear that same voice on the other side. Not mine. Believe me, you don't want to hear any more of this thing, but you'll hear Rich's voice and he'll take your call. That's something that I think really puts people's fears at ease, especially when they know that there's accountability. Accountability is probably the biggest thing that people are missing with their finances right now.
1: Yeah, it really is. I would say accountability and somebody that you can talk to.
0: Yeah.
1: And is not just somebody in another country or really has no education on gold and silver and is just pushing you into a product to get a commission.
0: Yeah. Yeah. That's how it works. From my understanding, you got these portfolio managers in paper, and that's the reason why they'll keep you locked into GLD and SLV, is because of the fact that they don't make any commissions on selling precious metals. That's just not how they're built, you know?
1: And yeah. So that's the thing. What happens in a lot of these FAs or financial advisors have been with the customer for 20 years, they've been to family dinners and they'll talk them and say, oh, you're going to get screwed over. You know, this is what's going to happen. They'll paint this really horrible picture of precious metals and say, but I can get you into SLV and GLD and that'll get you into gold and silver. And it really doesn't. And yeah, it's kind of misleading. And the customer has to decide who to trust. Do I trust the guy I've been with for 20 years who hasn't really made me much of anything? Or do I take a leap of faith and go with a gold company that's endorsed by Bloomberg and you're dealing with the owner of the company as needed?
0: And also worth pointing out, Rich, this is a nationally syndicated radio show. You know, we've reached out to radio stations around the country. We have, you know, long-term relationships with these stations, with these product managers at these radio stations. This isn't some kind of like fly-by-night operation. And I think that's a lot of these people that get burned, that's the feeling that they get left with these companies, is they get that fly-by-night feeling. That's not what we are over here.
1: Yeah, there's so many companies, like I think we talked about last week, the one that was being investigated by the FTC, or they are being investigated for overcharging. One got their accreditation removed from the Better Business Bureau.
0: Yeah.
1: There's horrible reviews on some of the other ones. You know, there are some good ones, don't get me wrong. I mean, they're not all bad, but they're few and far between.
0: Yeah. And I think it's worth saying that, Rich, absolutely. You know, we're not the only quality show in town, but we are the quality show that you're listening to right now on your radio dial. And so you have an opportunity, direct connect. You have a direct connect now to Golden Crest Metals. And the phone number, just for you out there that are not yet persuaded, I didn't do a good enough job. That's okay. I'm not going to hold it against myself. Rich, don't hold it against me. But I do want these portfolio managers to answer your questions. So if you have them, give them a call, 888-991-6222. That's 888-991-6222. 1-800-522-2222. And when you're doing your research, the company you're researching is Golden Crest Metals. Golden Crest Metals. Make no mistake about it. There are other

0: gold companies that have piggybacked on the popularity of Golden Crest. There's actually been companies that place their gold ads after our show and after other affiliate shows for Golden Crest. Yes. It's crazy, guys. So if that's not a testament to our validity here, I don't know what is when you got a bunch of copycats trying to ride our coattails.
1: Yeah, I noticed that. I was actually listening to the show last week, and then right after our show or before our show, I forgot which one it was, there was another gold company coming
0: on. Oh, I can imagine.
1: I started laughing. Yeah. I'm like, this is really kind of a double hit, like a jab and a right cross.
0: No, it sure is. It sure is. So make no mistake about it, guys. The company I'm referring to, GoldenCrestMetals.com. 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Our buddy Paul, he put together such amazing news stories here. I do want to at least touch on some of these.
1: Sure.
0: The silver, the difference between SLV and physical silver. Here's a perfect point right here. Central banks buying gold and physical silver at record levels. You have China's silver imports jump to record highs because of retail and solar demand. And so what that means, retail is real simple. You guys already know what this is. This is, you know, rings and other things. But on top of that, you also have semiconductors. You have solar panels. You have AI. There's microprocessors that use silver. Silver is an amazing conductor. That's part of what makes it so valuable. Gold.
1: And let's not forget the Chinese with the electric cars, you know, like NIO and a number of other brands that are out there that require silver as part of their operation.
0: All rely on silver. So what does that do? That drives up physical silver, not the SLV stock. This is a perfect example of the difference. So when these Chinese car manufacturers, they need all this silver, you would automatically think, oh yeah, of course SLV is going to go through the roof because they need to extract more silver. Keep in mind, there is so many layers of bureaucracy between actually wanting silver and getting silver. That the whole process of bureaucracy, and you guys have seen it out here in America, you know, there's a lot of ecological issues, there's wildlife issues. And so sometimes just because we want something doesn't mean we get it. And so because there is this skyrocketing demand for physical silver for manufacturing, for solar panels, and for retail, because the demand is going higher and higher and higher and higher, and because the extraction process can't keep up. And guys, how much silver do you think we're going to keep finding? There's going to come a point where we might not find much silver anymore.
1: Only a finite amount of silver and gold.
0: That's right. And for people that have the physical product, that physical product is going to go up with demand. So again, that's the difference between paper and the actual physical silver. So when you're buying precious metals through Golden Crest, you are buying physical gold and physical silver. So that's out of China. NVIDIA and AI, same thing. All these microprocessors, NVIDIA with their video cards, their graphics cards, they use a tremendous amount of silver because silver is also a cold conductor. It conducts electricity, but it's able to keep its temperature low. And that's critical for AI, and it's critical for NVIDIA's development processes. And so again, silver, demand for physical silver goes up once again.
1: Right. And it's one of those things that I would say that, you know, with gold and silver, we're kind of in a semi-recession and we might go into a depression, you know, just from my own opinion. And where are you going to be if you don't have gold and silver as a safe haven?
0: Yeah, absolutely. On that, a lot of reasons why foreign countries are stocking up on gold, the whole issue overseas with the Middle East war and the uncertainty there. Although we're seeing, these kind of record skyrocketing rates for oil because of the Strait of Hormuz situation, this is a temporary thing. And for the hotshots out there, you know, the quick day traders, you know, this is where they get to have a field day because they see these, you know, meteoric rises and it's only temporary and it's only going to last so long. And then they try to get everyone involved in this to make some real quick money. And then they pull out right at the last minute just so that, you know, you can make record profits. But then for people that have been holding on to it, you know, like,
1: yeah, they lose.
0: Grandpa, if you decide to invest in oil because you saw oil going up, up, up, and up, guys, this situation, you know, when our president gets his handle on this Strait of Hormuz, all this is going to go away. All the, you know, the gas prices, already they're talking about repealing the gas tax here in Southern California. There's so many things happening right now with regards to this oil situation. I don't know if investing in oil is a bright idea.
1: Yeah, it's one of those things where it's a hot item right now because of what's going on in the Strait. But, you know, at the same time, that's going to end soon. And then oil's going to go back down and then gold and silver will continue to rise. And that's my opinion. I'm not a financial advisor or an economist, but I look at the history of things of what have, what's happened in the past and how it's reacted with the market. And history has a way of repeating itself.
0: Oh, yeah.
1: And we're already starting to see it. So I see all the indicators here. And that's why people, and you, dealing with a lot of the older people, they're not in front of a computer where they can trade their stocks. They're dealing with a financial advisor that may be on the East Coast and they're on the West Coast. They can't get a hold of them to do a trade, or they don't know what's going on until the next day, or maybe even until they get their statement and then that's they right. see their accounts down.
0: Yeah, I think that's probably the most important aspect of this now is that so much has changed. You know, the old way of trading, things have sped up exponentially. And so, you know, again, these hot ticket items, they can dissuade people. They really can, because these hot ticket items create little bumps and little nooks and little crannies in what is considered a safe haven asset. And so that adds like this paranoia. There's like this paranoia about precious metals, and I can't quite put my finger on it, but I can clearly identify it. I can see it when people, you know, think it's like a get rich quick thing. And I can't imagine, you know, not having a protective asset like gold and silver precious metals in my portfolio. And apparently a quote from the National Bank of Poland, this is a recent quote from last week, quote, recent market developments driven by the instability in the Middle East have reinforced our view that instability has become the defining feature of the global economy. I would reiterate the importance of diversifying foreign reserves and the role of gold as a strategic asset. And that's something you mentioned earlier at the start of the show, Rich, is this strategic asset. This is a pivot point. This is a safe island that you get to stand on when everything else is kind of going underwater.
1: Yeah, exactly. That's exactly it. When everything is going down, you have a recession or a depression, stocks are going down, oil's, you know, you have all these things that are affecting it. And, you know, you have the devalue of the dollar.
0: Yeah.
1: So this is the one thing you can rely on that's always going to be safe. And it may, like I said, it may dip, it may peak, but it's not going to go to zero. And the way I know that is because if you look at the history of gold, it's never gone to zero.
0: No, absolutely. Well, guys, if any of this made sense to you, if you are interested yourself in migrating money into a safe haven asset, into something that will protect your retirement, you know, giving you a chance to take that RV across the country with the missus, guys, don't miss out on your opportunity. The company Golden Crest Metals, the website, goldencrestmetals.com. 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Go to the Better Business Bureau. Bloomberg gave them the thumbs up of approval. And that's not an easy thing to get, Rich. The only company that got Bloomberg thumbs up of approval, right?
1: Yeah, that's the only one.
0: Huge, huge deal. Guys, if you want to call them directly, 888-991-6222. That's 888-991-6222. Rich, thanks again for joining me, man.
1: Thanks, Eric. I appreciate it.
0: Guys, we'll see you next week right here on the Golden Radio Network.

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0: went, gosh, nearly 7 decades ago, and has been a massive, massive thorn in the side of the United States and our interests, literally since the day that it founded. So there have been a series of executive orders, a series of sanctions implemented by the Trump administration. Most recently, actually, there were a brand new suite of sanctions on Cuba that Trump just signed via executive order literally 6 days ago. This actually happened just last Friday. Trump signing an executive order that broadens, quote, the existing sanctions on Cuba to include new restrictions under the International Emergency Economic Powers Act, new sanctions on entities, persons, or affiliates that support the Cuban regime's security apparatus, complicit in corruption, human rights violations, etc. So the Trump administration, long story short, is going hard, going really hard on Cuba. And there is this thought process that Cuba could indeed be the next shoe to drop when it comes to Venezuela, possibly Iran. More on that in today's show as well, by the way. Could, after the Iran operation, could Cuba be next? Well, that is the context for our conversation about treason. So I was just utterly flabbergasted on Wednesday to see this clip float around from Pramila Jayapal. Pramila Jayapal is from Washington State. She has been one of the leaders of the House Democratic Caucus's progressive wing for years and years and years. She presents herself as a slightly more senior statesman than an Alexandria Ocasio-Cortez or an Ilhan Omar or Rashida Tlaib, but she has basically all the same values. She is as far left as they come. And now it turns out, when it comes to Cuba, she is sounding, dare I say, close to treasonous. So Pramila Jayapal saying, just this week, quote, I was in conversations with the ambassadors from Mexico and some other places, other countries in Latin America, trying to figure out how to get oil there. This is a big deal, and just so you make sure that I'm not making it up, here again is Pramila Jayapal. Let's go ahead and play this clip.
1: I was in conversations with the ambassadors from Mexico and some other places, and I know other countries in Latin America are trying to figure out how to get oil there, but it is a crisis beyond imagination. Just this past Friday, on May 1st, Trump signed a broad executive order that widens sanctions and allows for new penalties similar to what we have for Iran and Russia against foreign banks and firms that are dealing with Cuba, and it also reinforces the ban on U.S. tourism.
0: Okay, so she is admitting that she is talking with foreign countries about how to get sanctioned oil to the sanctioned country. And just so we're clear about what Cuba is one of precisely four countries that is on the U.S. State Department's state sponsors of terrorism list. Literally, go to state.gov/state-sponsor-terrorism, you will see it. It's a very short list, I assure you. There are precisely four countries. There is Cuba, there is North Korea, Iran, and Syria. That's literally it. There are four countries there, and Syria actually is possibly in the process of getting off that list because of their change in regime. Whether they should be is another story there, but Cuba was actually put on in the first Trump term, towards the very end, January 12, 2021. So Cuba is a state sponsor of terrorism. And you have a sitting member of Congress who is now talking about trying to get sanctioned oil to this state sponsor of terrorism in direct contravention of the policy of the executive branch. And the president, of course, is the organ of foreign policy, which we know from the Constitution, which we know from common sense, as confirmed and affirmed over the decades of the years. So is this actually treason? Well, here's what I will say. It's really, really close. Treason is actually codified of U.S. law. It is 18 U.S. Code, Section 2381. The founders were intimately familiar with treason. It goes way back to the English common law and, frankly, way before that. It's still codified today. As it is codified in American law today, here's what it says. Quote, whoever owing allegiance to the United States levies war against them or adheres to their enemies, giving them aid and comfort within the United States or elsewhere, is guilty of treason. So if you want to be close readers here, the relevant language is adheres to the enemies of the United States, giving them aid and comfort. So she's clearly giving them aid and comfort. Is she adhering to the enemy? Well, you can make a lawyerly argument. I'm not necessarily saying that a sitting member of Congress has committed high treason and should be put to death, which actually is the literal prescribed punishment for treason. To be clear, I am not calling for that. What I'm saying is that this is so shockingly irresponsible behavior and rhetoric that at a bare minimum, the DOJ under the acting attorney general, Todd Blanche, abso-freaking-lutely should investigate this. This is shockingly close there. And let her defend it. Let her try to defend her own comments there. Again, the relevant language here is she actually adhering to the enemies? Again, the enemy in this case is a literal state.

0: sponsor of terrorism. This is really, really, really, really shocking stuff. By the way, in case you had the thought, the speech or debate clause, which is another clause in the Constitution, does not protect this statement. So the speech or debate clause is in Article 1, Section 6 of the Constitution, basically immunizes lawmakers from what they say on the floor of the center of the House. But she's not saying this on the floor. She's saying it off to the side. Okay? This is not immunized conduct there. It is shockingly close to treasonous rhetoric. In my judgment, it arguably is over the line there. And at a minimum, it ought to be investigated. I hope that that does indeed happen. Well, we're going to be joined fairly soon by Rebecca Heinrichs of the Hudson Institute for a conversation about what the heck is happening when it comes to Iran and the Middle East. Donald Trump, actually, speaking of things that are happening in Washington, Donald Trump was asked about what is happening in Iran there and the latest. Trump saying that it is very possible that we will make a deal with the Iran regime. Here was Donald Trump speaking about that.
1: You're facing an opponent right now in Iran that has refused to submit. You seem optimistic now that you may be closer to a deal. What's different about this moment now than in other moments where a deal has seemed close?
2: Well, why do you say they refused to submit? You don't know that. You don't know what's going on.
1: They were firing on U.S. ships a few days ago.
2: Yeah, no, a few days ago is a long time ago. You know, in the world of war, a few days ago. No, they want to make a deal badly. And we'll see if we get there. If we get there, they can't have nuclear weapons. You know, it's very simple. But what's not to submit? So they had a navy with 159 ships, and now every ship is blown to pieces and lying at the bottom of the water. They had an air force, lots of planes, and they don't have any planes. They don't have any anti-aircraft. They don't have any radar left. Their missiles are mostly decimated. They have some. They have probably 18-19%, but not a lot by comparison to what they had. And their leaders are all dead. So I think we won. Now it's only a question of, look, if we left right now Iran, it would take them 20 years to rebuild. You would call that, we're in good shape, right? We're in good shape. And now we're doing well. Now we have to get what we have to get. If we don't do that, we'll have to go a big step further. But with that being said, they want to make a deal. We've had very good talks over the last 24 hours, and it's very possible that we'll make a deal.
0: Is it enough at this point, if this deal emerges, to basically say, we're done here, we won, and we can go home? It's a very complicated question, but our next guest, Rebecca Heinrichs, is going to be an astute analyst, I'm quite confident, to try to give us some answers to the very question. Folks, we'll be right back after a short break with Rebecca Heinrichs.

0: Don't miss a second.
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1: But a people cannot be free. A people cannot be self-governing when they put down their words, their pens, their keyboards, and instead they take up knives and firearms and rockets and other forms of weapons. When you put down the spoken and written word for the physical or the lethal weapon, you are essentially giving up your right to engage in Republican self-governance. The only way this country endures is if we recover this sense of speaking to our fellow citizens, debating in good faith, and settling our differences in things like videos and op-eds and essays and books, and ultimately, of course, at the ballot box. We're not on a good trajectory. The left needs to look itself in the mirror before it is too late and pull their own side back from a potentially fatal or catastrophic brink.
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1: Perplexing was the pause of Project Freedom. Because if you remember what Secretary Rubio and Hegseth were saying about Project Freedom, it's that it's separate from Epic Fury in that it's not an offensive military operation engaging in hostilities towards Iran. This was purely defensive. It was humanitarian in nature because there's 1,500 ships essentially being held hostage by the IRGC stuck in the strait, thousands and thousands of sailors with a lot of oil on those tankers. And so Project Freedom was meant for the United States to lead the way to essentially point through this corridor that hugs along Oman that's safe. We've cleared some mines to get those ships sailing. It was suddenly paused, as you said, by President Trump. And it seems as though it was because there was a deal sort of at hand that the Pakistanis believed Project Freedom would threaten this deal. And even if that's true, I would suggest that it would be a bad deal then.
2: We seem to have lost Rebecca. We'll have to get her back soon. But she's talking about how the deal that is emerging could potentially be amenable to America First, to those of us who identify as America First, to those of us who identify as strong MAGA supporters in general. It also could potentially not be amenable to our interests. And above all, frankly, to the national interests of the United States, which is really all, literally all, that we ought to care about. There is nothing else that matters when it comes to what the United States does when it comes to Iran. The only question is, will the results of all of this, Epic Fury, Project Freedom, Economic Fury, whatever the heck is going on now, this ceasefire that's not really a ceasefire, will the results of all of this ultimately redound in earnest to the American national interests? And again, it is very clear. It is very clear, as we were just discussing, that a tremendous amount has already been accomplished. A tremendous amount. Right now, in May, Iran is a notably less of a threat to the world and to the United States above all, because that's what we care about, than they were prior to the commencement of operations back on February 28th. Their Navy is basically non-existent. Their Air Force is now basically non-existent. Their missile and drone sites have taken a real shellacking. They still exist, but they've been absolutely pounded. The nuclear facilities, Fatans, Isfahan, Fordow, many of them were bombed pretty heavily during Operation Midnight Hammer, the B-2 bombing run last June, and they've been pounded yet again. Over the course of the past 2 months, their leadership, all the way up to and including Ali Khamenei, the 37-year ruling tyrant, he is no more. They've been beaten really, really, really quite badly. So if this were to end today, the world would be a much safer place. The United States would definitely, definitely, definitely be better off. No doubt about that. Anyone who's trying to convince you of the alternative, there are a lot of folks out there, folks. A lot of folks who are saying, oh, America's lost the war in Iran. Oh, really? No, we haven't. They say America's going to lose. Well, no, we're not. Because already we've achieved a lot. That is a separate question, though. And I think the more interesting one and the more urgent one, which is whether or not we have achieved success on our own terms. We clearly have not lost the war. Have we achieved full, unambiguous success on our own terms? That, I think, is a little more of a complicated question. And frankly, we actually have no idea what the answer is. We do not know because we just have no idea how it's going to play out. I have no idea. You have no idea. Frankly, I don't think the president or anyone else knows because partially it's out of their control. It depends partially on these absolute lunatics, including Ahmed Vahidi, who's the head of the IRGC, the Islamic Revolutionary Guard Corps, the terrorist wing of the Iranian regime. Depends on what they do. We have four criteria. Our big four criteria as to what any deal must constitute. And those four criteria, in case you haven't been listening when we've explained in the past, those four criteria are the following. First and foremost, Iran must stop enriching uranium and turn over all of its enriched uranium. That is the first and most indispensable requirement.

of what any deal must require. Second, you must see the complete removal of their ballistic missiles and drones. I don't really know how that happens in practice, to be honest with you, because these are large items, but surely it can be done. At a bare minimum, put severe limitations on how they can transport and ultimately use those weapons in offensive fashion across the region, ultimately up to and including the European continent, which we now know is at risk because those missiles can apparently go at least as far as 2,500 miles from where they are launched. Third, Iran must stop its financing of its terror proxies all across the region. Hezbollah, the Houthis, Hamas, all of the others. You know them by now. That has to stop as well. And then finally, the Strait of Hormuz must be made open. Seemingly, that was the goal of Project Freedom before it was abruptly called off. But those are the four goals. Any deal, any memorandum of understanding that's currently being negotiated must include those four items. And we can't let the Chinese call the shots. In advance of President Trump's trip to Beijing to meet with Xi Jinping next week, China's going to want to see a deal. They're going to want to flex their muscles. If we get a deal before then, it better be a darn good deal. It better be a deal that meets all of those criteria. Because if not, it will be a major victory for China, for its Iranian ally. And it will not be a failure, but it will be a less than full success on the complete terms of the American national interest.

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1: This notion that this is an all-sides problem is garbage. It is flaming, stinking, blatant, demonstrable, empirically verified garbage. It is an increasingly elite and left-wing problem. This new study showing that the percentage of those with PhDs think political violence can be justified roughly twice as often as the rest of Americans. Just last summer, there was this Harvard poll. Roughly one-third of Harvard students say political violence can sometimes be justified. Roughly 25% of those on the furthest left of the political spectrum in general think that political violence can sometimes be justified. Yet another poll that I recently saw showing 56% of self-identified left-wing respondents justified murdering Donald Trump, said that this actually can be justified. I mean, the mind just wants to explode.
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0: long years. A third of the signers had their homes destroyed. Many of them were imprisoned. Some of their wives were imprisoned. Some of their children were imprisoned. And many of them gave their fortunes to the revolution and died poor as a result of it. So telling those stories of courage and sacrifice, we hope, might inspire a few young minds and make them realize the Declaration's three big ideas are not inevitable. They were not inevitable. And their preservation is not inevitable. And that the torch passes to each generation. We're a creedal nation. What unites us is not a religion. It's not a race. It's a belief in those three ideals. That's our mission statement as a country.
1: So there's so much there that I wholeheartedly agree with that I'm almost hesitant to pick on the part that I really don't fully agree with, but I must because I just really don't agree with it. And it's the lattermost part here, this affirmation, this clear argument that America is a creedal nation and that therefore if you subscribe to our principles, if you believe in what the Declaration says, if you believe in what the Constitution says, then therefore you are as American as apple pie. That is not my stance, and frankly, I think that is not the stance of anyone who really ought to think greatly about this question. I've got some thoughts on that one, but for now, just a quick word from our sponsor, folks. 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Our sponsor today is Balance of Nature. There was a really nice post that I saw yesterday after this clip started going viral by Hugo Gordon, who is the editor-in-chief of the Washington Examiner, the conservative-leaning paper there in the D.C. area. And he says this, quote, "The problem with calling America a creedal nation is that the facile phrase has come to imply that we are only a creedal nation, a nation without ethnic roots. But it is not so. America's ethnic roots as well as its creed are English, and the country damages itself by forgetting or actively expunging that fact, as so many do. Anyone may become an American, but to be fully rather than merely legally American, they need to adopt the culture derived from America's English origins, which gave Americans for generations their character." So this is something that I've been saying for years and years here. It was a question, frankly, that was very often on the mind of my late friend Charlie Kirk in the final year of his life. I actually literally went on Charlie's show at some point to discuss what is an American. And what really is an American, to me, is something quite a bit more than simply subscribing to the creedal message of the Declaration of 1776. That is an absolute bare minimum. In legal terms, we might say that it is necessary, but it is not sufficient unto itself. Because you have to subscribe to something a little bit broader. And it's really what Hugo Gordon is getting at in that tweet that I just read. There is a notion here of a baseline cultural Protestantism, of the so-called Protestant work ethic, of cultural, civic Protestant norms that have been a core part of the American social and indeed of our political fabric, really since day one. I am obviously not saying that everyone has to be a Protestant. I am an Orthodox Jew. I obviously do not believe that. What I am saying is that there is something inherently beneficial about the cultural Protestantism that founded America and that persists as at least a plurality, if not quite a majority religion, or a majority shared religion in America to this day. That I think, unfortunately, is what Justice Gorsuch is frankly missing here. Even this notion of constantly challenging authority, of not just being docile or submissive there. A lot of what Gorsuch talked about in the clip, his admiration for the colonists, their defiance of the Stamp Act of 1765, the Boston Tea Party, all these great events that happened on the road culminating to July 4th, 1776.

0: 1776, and ultimately culminating in the Treaty of Paris in 1783 that ended the war following the surrender of General Cornwallis at Yorktown 2 years prior. That all happened not just because of creedal notions. It happened because of this refusal to bend the knee, of this refusal to blindly submit to absolute tyranny, to absolute monarchy. It's a very Protestant notion, frankly. Again, I say this as an Orthodox Jew. I really do. So there's something a bit greater there. So the creed is necessary, but it's really not sufficient. You also have to go ahead and learn the language and fully acculturate yourself to the American mind and the American ways of life. There was actually a moment earlier this week at the White House that really, really captured this. So Marco Rubio was playing Caroline Leavitt for a day, basically. One of the 10 million hats that Marco Rubio now wears. He's not just Secretary of State. He's not just National Security Advisor. He's not just Cuba point man. He's now also playing Press Secretary. And he was asked basically what America is and what it ought to be in the 21st century. And he gave a response that has already gone viral. And it's gone viral for a very good reason. So let's go ahead and play this clip.
1: My hope for America?
2: And how do you personally deal with that?
1: Yeah, look, I mean, my hope for America is what it's always been. I think it's the hope I hope we all share. We want it to continue to be the place where anyone from anywhere can achieve anything, where you're not limited by the circumstances of your birth, by the color of your skin, by your ethnicity, but frankly, it's a place where you are able to overcome challenges and achieve your full potential. I think that should be the goal of every country in the world, frankly, but I think in the U.S., we're not perfect. Our history is not one of perfection, but it's still better than anybody else's history, and ours is a story of perpetual improvement. Each generation has left the next generation of Americans freer, more prosperous, safer, and that is our goal as well. But it is a unique and exceptional country, and as we come upon this 250-year anniversary, I think we have a lot to learn and be proud of in our history. It is one of perpetual and continuous improvement, where each generation has done its part to bring us closer to fulfilling the vision that the founders of this country had upon its founding.
0: Okay, that is 10 out of 10. Literally 100 out of 100, 1,000 out of 1,000, whatever you want to call it. That is basically a perfect answer. I certainly cannot do better. You probably can't do better than that either. It has the look and the feel, doesn't it, of a presidential tryout. Rubio happens to be in Rome today. He's meeting with the Pope, trying to patch up relations between the United States and the Vatican. Rubio is a devout Catholic. So the guy is really, really, really soaring in basically everyone's eyes. Actually, I was checking this morning at the prediction markets. According to Kalshi, which is one of the major online prediction markets, Marco Rubio is actually now the favorite in 2028. Marco Rubio, according to Kalshi, has a 20% chance to be the next president. J.D. Vance, 18%. Gavin Newsom, 17%. So really, really fascinating stuff. Rubio clearly on the ascendant. And I think that Rubio, frankly, above all, gets this notion of what it means to be an American. After all, he is the son of immigrants, but he also understands that America is something greater, I believe, than just a creed.

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1: Democrats pause for like 24 hours after these things happen, and then they go right back to where they were. Donald Trump's a fascist. He's a Nazi. He's Hitler. He is an existential threat to the Constitution, to democracy. Actually, last I checked, the true existential threat to, quote unquote, our democracy comes from people who would attempt with their own hands to mow down and to murder the man who secured both the Electoral College vote and the popular vote. Kind of ironic how you purport to care about our democracy while simultaneously ginning up all the passions that lead crazy freaking people to try to do crazy freaking things, ultimately culminating in the attempted, or in the case of my friend Charlie Kirk and others, the all too real assassinations of people on the political right.
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3: Welcome back. So as we reported previously here on the show, the fallout of the Voting Rights Act case at the Supreme Court this week continues to unfold really all across the South above all, because the South is the region that had these so-called majority-minority districts where they tried to carve out these black majority districts in hopes of electing not just a Democrat, but ideally a black Democrat. So Tennessee and Alabama were the two states that actually were directly engaging in their state chambers yesterday to try to redraw their congressional maps. There were all sorts of protests actually in Tennessee by Democrats saying that you're trying to gut our only Democrat seat here. And that's actually quite funny, isn't it? Because there's a lot of folks saying that this is racist. They always say it's racist, right? They say it's racist for Tennessee to try and come in here and to actually abide by what the Supreme Court said, which said you can't discriminate on the basis of race when it comes to drawing maps. This is their whole argument. They say it's racist to not be racist, right? I mean, this is basically the Ibram X. Kendi theory of race relations. Ibram X. Kendi years ago said that to be a good anti-racist, then you must be racist against white people on behalf of black people. I mean, the mind just utterly reels. But the funniest thing about Tennessee is the following. There is, as of now, they're about to redistrict it, but as of right now, there is one Democrat majority district in all of Tennessee. The rest are Republican seats because Tennessee is a very, very red state. That seat is in the Memphis, Tennessee area in Shelby County, Tennessee. The congressman, who you might know because he's been around the block a few times, is Steve Cohen, who is not a black man, is he? He's a Jew, a pretty white-looking Jew, much like myself, actually. He is Steve Cohen. He is the one Democrat congressman from Tennessee. So it's just delectable, isn't it? You have Hakeem Jeffries, the minority leader of the House Democrats, who is tweeting, quote, MAGA Republicans are taking a blowtorch to black representation in the American South by getting rid of Steve Cohen. Yes, noted black man Steve Cohen. Look, I know that we are playing fast and loose these days when it comes to how you self-identify in terms of your race, your sexuality, or this, that, there. Steve Cohen ain't black, okay? He's not. It's a pure power grab. It is pure power. It's victimhood narrative, it's grievance politics, and it's obviously ultimately all about power. Ultimately, if you actually look at the 58 black members of Congress, and there's 58 of them, a majority actually represent districts where whites outnumber blacks. The notion is very Clarence Thomas-esque thing I'm about to say. The notion that black people need fellow black people to elect black people is itself a form of racism. Again, most of the black members of Congress come from areas where whites outnumber blacks. Because it's not actually about whites or blacks. It's about Democrats or Republicans. That's all they care about. There's an article at the Bulwark, which I highly do not encourage you to pay to subscribe to, but there was an article at the Bulwark yesterday talking about how some Democrat is complaining about how it could be another 100 years before a black person represents South Carolina. Let me introduce you to Senator Tim Scott. Literally one of the two senators from South Carolina is a black man. Again, these people are just so dumb. You're racist for not discriminating on the basis of race. Unbelievable stuff. Well, equally unbelievable, actually, was this recent debate that just happened out in Los Angeles. So this week was a big week out in California. You had the California gubernatorial primary debate where you have Steve Hilton and Chad Bianco trying to get into the jungle primary as Republicans there, and then a bunch of other crazies, including Katie Porter. Well, there's also the Los Angeles mayoral debate. We've briefly covered Spencer Pratt, who is this insurgent challenger trying to make it there with a lot of these extremely catchy TV ads. Probably does not have a major shot, to be honest with you, as much as we all wish him well. There was one moment that also went viral from this particular Los Angeles mayoral debate. Karen Bass, who is the absolutely abhorrent mayor of Los Angeles, someone who basically rivals Zohreh Mamdani in New York City and Brandon Johnson.

0: Johnson, Chicago, is one of the worst big city mayors in America, which is really saying something. Karen Bass, who was literally overseas twiddling her thumbs while the Pacific Palisades burned in a horrific once-a-century fire last January. Well, she was asked about whether non-citizens should vote, and she gave a doozy of an answer. Let's go ahead and play this.
1: This is a yes or no question, an answer. So there's an LA council member. He wants voters to decide. He is saying that non-citizens, should they be allowed to vote in local elections? Is this a yes or no, Mr. Pratt?
2: No.
1: Mayor Bass?
2: It depends. It's not a yes or no.
1: Yeah. Depends on what?
2: Well, first of all, when you say non-citizens, it doesn't mean they're here illegal. It doesn't mean they're undocumented. They could have green cards. They could be here perfectly legal. And there's a lot of states and cities that do that on very, very local elections. We have to see what the councilman is proposing.
1: Councilmember Bremen.
3: Yeah, I would say, again, it does depend. In other places, school boards have non-citizens.
1: Mr. Fred, I have a question for you.
0: So these are the luminaries competing to be the mayor of America's second largest city. Los Angeles, good luck, because frankly, you're going to need it. Should non-citizens vote? No! No! Getting back to this conversation as to who is an American, well, first and foremost, citizens. The we the people language of the preamble of the Constitution does not refer to people here illegally. Frankly, does not refer to people even here legally. On a green card, on a student visa, tourist visa? No. We, the citizens, are sovereign. Consent of the governed depends on there being a citizenry, not just the unvarnished masses. So no, non-citizens should not vote. It is extraordinary, extraordinary that we are even having this conversation. Nuts, frankly, absolutely nuts. Karen Bass, who was just an absolute despicable laughingstock of a mayor. Again, she was literally in Africa, in Ghana, if memory serves, at the time of the Palisades fire. There was this infamous video of a journalist running up to her in the airport, actually, near the jetway door to get on her flight. And she's just deliberately looking ahead, not making eye contact, just literally not saying a word. It's just really damning stuff. Really, really, really damning stuff. But ultimately, really, nothing is damning as an answer that you just saw there. Look, Los Angeles, unfortunately, has been going downhill for, I mean, essentially my entire adult lifetime. The last few times I've been there, it has been an utter atrocity. Feces, needles, homeless people, all sorts of just garbage, literally and symbolically, all throughout the streets, all throughout the beaches, the piers. Downtown LA is basically just one big needle asylum. There actually was a major federal drug bust, actually, at MacArthur Park, which is a major park there in Los Angeles. Just yesterday, it's considered one of the nation's largest open-air drug markets. So the feds went ahead and busted that, actually. They apparently got up to potentially $8 to $10 million worth of fentanyl and methamphetamine just from this one drug bust. So good for the feds, actually, for trying to do what local and state authorities simply are not doing, whether that's due to incompetence or just unwillingness. Los Angeles can certainly do a lot better than Karen Bass. Whether it actually will do better than Karen Bass, well, that's a different story. But as I said, good freaking luck, because you guys are going to need it. Finally, I want to end with this. I was really, really pleased to see this official White House proclamation from President Trump that came out earlier this week on Monday, but I did not actually catch it until yesterday evening. So I guess this month of May is Jewish American Heritage Month. To be honest with you, I don't really care for such heritage months because I just think it's stupid in identity politics. I just don't care, to be honest with you, even though I am, of course, Jewish myself. I just don't really give a crap, to be honest. But the more interesting part is this. Donald Trump is calling on American
4: JFTK Jews. FM Florissant from the Kaufman.

0: we'll go over everything with you. What are the ins and outs and everything that lead towards your retirement to put together your full retirement plan? And it'll show you definitively, is that dollar amount enough? But let me tell you, that dollar amount, it's a dollar amount. It's how much you've saved for retirement. It's your nest egg. Yes, I don't want to belittle it. It is all of your life savings and a lot of hard work goes into this. But that's only one part of retirement. And it's usually not the make or break. It's not the dollar amount that's going to make or break it. It's what you do with that dollar amount.
1: Right.
2: You know, and the fear of the unknown is truly real out there because people are fearful because they don't know. And the only way to really know, as Heidi said, is to sit down and just share information with us and let us analyze it and see where you are and where you can be. And just like Heidi said, it's what you do with your nest egg that really matters. And I think, Mark, you've said it best. Historically, you know, you've always said that income is the outcome that matters most in retirement. It's all about income. How do you develop an income stream from your nest egg? So in your nest egg, you know, you want to make sure you protect it. You know, a mother hen protects its eggs. And, you know, we can be the mother hen for you to help protect that egg because we don't want it to be cracked. We don't want it to be broken. We want it to last as long as you have blood pressure. We want you to have income.
0: And the other thing is, you know, your nest egg is going to be completely different if we're meeting you and you have a pension from work and Social Security and the nest egg. And your nest egg is going to be completely different if you don't have those things. I mean, hopefully you have Social Security because that means you had to work at some point in time and pay into the system. But, you know, if you don't have that pension that's going to cover all of your expenses and everything, but say you still spend less than the guaranteed income that's going to be paid to you in your retirement, that nest egg number is going to be completely different from those that we meet who have larger expenses. You know, maybe you're still paying for educations or weddings or...
2: Or you still have a mortgage.
0: Exactly. Yeah. There's so many different facets that go into this that, you know, that one number is not going to make or break your retirement. But it's the plan. If you don't have the plan and you're so afraid of if you saved enough with that number, then you may not be able to retire effectively. So let's put together that plan and ensure that that number is the number you need.
2: You know, another panic that people have, Mark, is not having the paycheck coming in.
1: Yeah.
2: Because we all build our expenses and our budget based on the income flowing in. So that's a huge, huge, huge issue for a lot of people.
0: You know, we could probably spend an hour talking about that one.
1: You know, I was going to say that. I was like, you bring up a great point because a lot of adults have that fear of running out of money in retirement, not getting that paycheck anymore. But I want to hit pause. We got to take a quick break. I want to continue this conversation coming up in just a couple of seconds. But Heidi, you hit the nail on the head. If you feel like you're worried that you haven't saved enough, you feel like you're going to run out of money in retirement, you're not alone. 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
1: 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One more time, that date, the 27th and the 28th. Schedule-wise, are both nights, are we covering the same information or is it part
7: we
1: one and part
7: indeed.
1: Two?
7: Nope, we're covering the same information both nights. It's just whatever evening works better in your schedule because some nights don't work for us, some nights work better. So whichever one works better for you, come on and join me. You just we just ask that you register, please, because we do have assigned seating and whatnot. But we welcome you to join us because we're going to cover a lot of topics, including what we're talking about here this weekend, which is panic. It's human nature when our habit changes or our routine changes to have a little bit of panic in that change. So, you know, you go 20, 30, 40, 50 years clocking in at work, having someone else pay you your paycheck, you know, you're budgeting how much you're spending on a monthly basis. That doesn't mean you actually sit here with a budget, but you roughly know what's coming in and you know what you can spend. And, you know, you just kind of get in this habit and routine and life is good. And then all of a sudden one day you're supposed to be in charge of this.
1: Yeah.
7: You know, the onus is on you now to figure out how are you going to get paid? Where is it going to come from? When is it going to hit your bank account? How much can you spend? What do you want to do in retirement? There are so many things that might cause some panic here. And we completely understand that a big one here is income. Where's my income going to come from? How do I set it up properly? Where do you even begin?
8: And change is can be very unnerving for people. You know, people, a lot of people just don't like change. They like routines. We're creatures of habit and we love our routines. So when you do retire, everything changes. And as Heidi said, where do we begin to change how we get paid? And now we need to pay ourselves, or we need to structure it so that our pensions pay us on a certain, and how do you claim that pension? Is there a survivor benefit? What percentage of survivor benefit is there? Is there a cost of living adjustment in that pension? What is your Social Security look like? How do you claim with your spouse? If you're married, how do you claim individually? How do you claim if you

0: are a divorced person? Are there other benefits out there? Well, the only way to really understand that is to work with someone who does that every day. And that's what we do every day. So if you'd like to learn a little bit more about that or a lot more about that, please call us at 314-207-6211 just to get started. Because without knowing what's out there, you really don't know how to structure your income.
1: Of course. And, you know, you just mentioned a big one here, Social Security. So many people have questions about Social Security. And so often we find ourselves in meetings where people will say all of these misnomers that are out there because, I mean, I get it. Like you, I do. I sit back and I Google things before I want to feel like I have a little bit of research and, you know, done before I make any decision.
2: Right.
1: But if you go and you're researching Social Security benefit strategies and, you know, you sit in the Google box and you stick all this stuff in here, I'll tell you, a lot of the information you're going to come across is probably not beneficial to you. It was beneficial to the person who wrote this on the internet. And Social Security is so personalized. There are so many different ways that you can draw your Social Security retirement benefits. And there is so much misinformation on the internet about the Social Security Administration because we're all aware of the fact that it's a broken system and it has to be fixed in order to continue to pay retirement benefits to all of our retirees in this country. But when you find a lot of that information out there, it's not factual and it's just fear-mongering. So often we're sitting in conversations with people who say, I need to start my Social Security benefit immediately. I'm going to retire at 62, so I need to start it right away because I want to ensure that I get money out of the system before there is no more money left in it. Well, that may or may not be the case. We also meet with people who say, I want to start it as soon as possible. I need to get grandfathered into the system because I read online that, you know, you have to start the benefit before it goes away. That's also not even remotely true. There is no grandfathering into the system.
2: Yeah.
1: We don't have a crystal ball, so we don't know how long you're going to live, but chances are you're going to probably be living in retirement 20, 30 years. So we're living longer and healthier because of modern medicine nowadays and peptides and all these other things people are doing, you know, for their health. We're more focused on our health nowadays than we ever have been. But, you know, you look at that, making the wrong decision on Social Security can be detrimental to your family. And we've seen situations where had someone known how to have a better strategy on their retirement income coming in from Social Security, they could have had about $500,000 or $600,000 more in their family's pocket over the course of their lifetime. So we're not talking chump change here. This is the decision that's going to make a big difference and impact you in your retirement.
0: And that certainly will make a big difference. Just think about long-term care in the future if you need that. What would $500,000 of additional income do for you if you needed long-term care in the future? It's those kinds of things that you need to really focus on and think about. And when you think about Social Security, a lot of people say, you know, we start our conversation, they say, well, when would you like to retire? Well, I'm going to retire at 67. Well, why would you retire at 67? Because that's my full retirement age on Social Security. That doesn't matter. That doesn't matter. You know, people think they have to retire when Social Security says they are at full retirement age. So then they can immediately walk out of the building on Friday with all their stuff from their desk and then walk into the Social Security Administration on Monday and collect a check. Mm. Those two dates never, ever have to go together. And Right. They probably shouldn't go together. And especially if you're a married couple, you probably should take a deep dive in analysis in Social Security timing and find out what your options are so we can get the most out of the system for your family.
1: But I'll tell you, even if you sit back and Google how to do that, you're probably not going to find the right information. So let's have a conversation and look at your Social Security earnings history and your spouse's Social Security earnings history if you have a spouse. So we can run a timing report and show you, okay, if you take it this point in time, you take it this point in time, you know, here's what it's going to do because your Social Security benefits based upon your highest 35 earning years, you know, indexed to today's dollars and averaged out. So if we can look at your specific earnings history, you can make an informed decision because that's what retirement's really all about. You want to make an informed decision on your Social Security? Give us a buzz at 314-207-6211 and we'll start that conversation. That's 314-207-6211.
2: And that's the importance of reaching out to the team at Rickon Financial, especially regarding your Social Security, because set up your account at ssa.gov. Or if you call the Social Security Administration, the reality is They can't give you advice. They can't tell you what to do. They can point you in a different direction. They can put you on hold for 45 minutes. They can send you to another department, but they cannot help you with your overall social security strategy, Heidi.
1: That is correct. And, you know, not only are they probably going to put you on hold for 45 minutes, when they come back, they're probably going to schedule an appointment 2 months out. So if you want answers today, give us a buzz. We'll sit down and we can give you some real-time information, because you're correct. They can't give you advice, but you know, we don't work for the Social Security Administration. We don't represent them at all whatsoever. We're just here to help ensure that you're making the right choices when it comes to your income and retirement. So let's make sure that your Social Security decision is the correct one for your family.
0: After all you paid in, why not get the most out of it?
1: Amen. Elliot Davis said it best. You paid for it.
2: That's right. 314-207-6211. Again, 314-207-6211. We got a couple of minutes left right here. Heidi, why don't you tell me more about the purpose approach? Because that conversation about Social Security, about income and retirement, all part of the purpose approach from Rick and Financial.
1: Of course it is. The purpose approach is the name of our retirement plan we're going to put together for you personally when it comes to your retirement world. And it's completely complimentary. All it takes is a little bit of time in meeting with us. And here's the gist, you know, all of your working years, what you do for a living, we hope is bringing you purpose and feeding your soul, bringing you joy. But when it comes to retirement, you need a plan with purpose so that you can retire with joy and you don't have to really worry about anything when it comes to the money. That plan, that purpose approach for you is going to start with the first question. What do you want to do with your time in retirement? That's what's most important. And we want to ensure that your financial plan meets what you want to do on a daily basis. And, you know, we tie all that in with the tax lens because, you know, the largest expense you're going to have in your entire life is income taxes. Mm-hmm. So is there a way to be a little bit more tax efficient when it comes to all of these decisions you'll be making? And if so, you know, how can that tax lens change the way that you're planning for your retirement? So, you know, button that all up together and you're going to have the purpose approach for your personalized retirement. So you can answer the questions of how much income do I need and where is it going to come from? And what do my investments look like? And am I matching my risk tolerance? And what about my health and my life insurance and my estate and my legacy? I mean, there's so many different facets to it, but we want to ensure that you have a plan that can weather that storm. So give us a buzz at 314-207-6211 to begin the purpose approach to your retirement so that you have a plan that shows you, you know, how to handle each step of the way.
2: Again, 314-207-6211 are always available online at rickinfinancial.com. 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This is Kicking with the Rickens, Redefining Retirement.
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1: And think that you need to do this. If you're covered in a group plan, you do not need to sign up for Medicare.
2: Let's repeat that, please, Heidi.
1: If you are covered in a group plan, so you're still working or you're covered in that group plan, you do not have to sign up for Medicare.
2: You will not get penalized. You will not get penalized. Okay. If you're on a group plan, you will not get penalized. People have that fear. That's a big fear and a big panic out there that, oh my gosh, if I don't sign up at 65, I'm going to get penalized for the rest of my life. Well, if you're on a group plan, that does not apply to you.
1: And I'll tell you, you know, a lot of people have used Google as their tool to plan for their retirement. And sometimes it works effectively. Sometimes it can fail you. And we've had a lot of conversations lately with people who, before coming in to see us, they had never spoken to anyone who works in the retirement planning field or to a Medicare specialist or anything like that. But there's so much misinformation out on the internet that they were completely panicked and believed that even though one of the two of them is still working and the family is covered over a group health insurance plan that they're paying for, they have full coverage with, they fully believed they had to sign up for Medicare Part A and Part B to avoid penalties in the future. So I don't want something like this to happen to you, but I did meet a couple recently who did not know that since his health insurance covered the family and he's still working and he loves doing what he's doing, he's probably going to be working for a lot more years. When they turned age 65, she panicked, she went online, and she signed up for Medicare Part A and Part B. Part B is the Medicare coverage that is the premiums that you have to pay for that are based upon your income that you earned 2 years prior, your taxable income. And it fluctuates anywhere from about $140 a month to like $1,200 a month.
3: Mm-hmm.
1: And if you're in high wage earning years, that $1,200 a month is probably going to be closer to what you'd have to spend on Part B if you needed it. Once you sign up, there's no way to turn it off. There's no way to not pay for that coverage. So now they found themselves in a situation where they did not need Part B, but they signed up for it. And now they are paying out the wazoo for that mistake for years prior to when they would have to have turned it on. So I don't want that to happen to you. And I understand the panic because we read some of the same articles as you, and they are all panic driven and telling you, you need to get on Medicare.gov and sign up immediately. So if you want to know if you need to sign up or not, or how to avoid a costly mistake to your family, please call us at 314-207-6211. And let's look at your specific situation, because you may or may not have to do it, but if you do sign up for Part B, there's no way to undo that. You're going to owe Medicare for that coverage, whether you used it or not.
3: You mentioned a couple of seconds ago, Heidi, you said that there's a lot of misinformation on the internet, especially when it comes to healthcare. How often do you find at Rick and Financial that somebody comes in and says, "Oh, Heidi, Jerry, I saw this article," or "I saw this commercial online," or "there was a podcast about blank regarding my Medicare and Medicaid"? How often do you have to dispel that information, that misinformation that people find online about their healthcare?
1: More often than not, because I will tell you, a majority of the information that is brought to us because it sounds so good or because it puts so much fear and panic in you, that's just misinformation out there.
3: Mm-hmm.
1: You know, if you're listening to our program, please know it's gone through compliance. We have to ensure that what we're saying is true. And, you know, we can't lead you astray. But there are a lot of big people out there, like the talking heads of our industry that I call them, who will put some blanket advice out there. If it's blanket advice, don't follow it. Mm-hmm. You need to ensure that what you're doing is what's best for you and your family. And unless that person has sat down and seen all the nuts and bolts of your financial plan and your retirement, they're not giving you the correct information.
2: You know, and the other thing is, a lot of people in our industry, well, everyone in our industry has to disclose and has to have disclaimers and has to say, yep, hey, if anything you hear on

0: This radio program is not advice. You all know that. And there's a disclaimer after the radio program that your voice says that.
1: Right.
0: But there are a lot of people on the internet who aren't in this industry, and they can give blanket advice and not be held accountable by anybody, any institution, any regulatory body, any company, anybody. So just be very, very careful when you do research things. Make sure they're credible sources. Make sure that you understand and check those sources to make sure they are credible. A lot of them do look credible. We're in the world of AI. Everything looks real, but it's really not.
1: Yeah,
0: it could be not. So we just need to make sure that, and it just warn you all about that and warn you about Medicare scams. They're out there. People can call you. You're turning 65. You give them all your information. Don't give them the information on the phone. Do not do that.
1: Mm-hmm.
0: But the other thing that a lot of people do, they read that, oh my gosh, when I turn 65, no matter what, I have to sign up for Medicare. And they say, well, I'm still on a group plan, so I'm going to sign up for Medicare Part A because it doesn't cost me anything, because it won't create a penalty in the future if I sign up at age 65. You do not have to do that. I want to repeat that. You do not have to do that at age 65 if you're on a group plan. Let's say you're on a high deductible plan and you have an HSA at work, a health savings account, and you can maximize that health savings account out. We would encourage you to maximize that health savings account out and save it for retirement, because we have a unique tax strategy we could talk to you about when you come to the office about that and how to really save on taxes in the future using your HSA account. But let's say you have an HSA account, you're on a group plan, a high deductible plan, and you sign up for Part A, but you plan to work for two or three more years. Guess what? You can no longer contribute to your HSA account because you have Medicare. It doesn't matter if it's Part A or Part B. As long as you signed up for one of those, it negates any future contribution to your HSA account. So you can really be disadvantaged by listening to that blanket advice you hear out there and the fear mongering that says you have to do this at age 65 or you'll be penalized in the future. Not true. Okay. If you're on a group plan. So I just want to make sure you all understand that there are opportunities that you'll be missing out if you follow the wrong advice.
2: Mm-hmm. Of course, but you also are not supposed to know what the right advice is to follow. If, I don't know, let's say you work in the healthcare industry, you might not even know the answer to this. If you're in IT, if you are not a retirement planner who spends all day long, every day, researching this stuff, learning more, going through continuing education, talking to compliance in every single facet of the world every single day.
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2: If you don't live, eat, and breathe this world, you're not actually supposed to know the answer to this. I don't know the answer to everything.
1: Right.
2: Listen, I am okay at trivia, but I'm not even that great at trivia because I don't know everything about everything.
1: Mm-hmm.
2: I know stuff in my wheelhouse. So if this is not your wheelhouse, please don't think there is a stupid question. Don't think that you're supposed to know the answer before you even come see us. Just know that you don't do this every single day, and you need to ensure that your family is making the right decision. And if asking for help to get there is what it takes, please don't let that hold you back from making the right decision. Give us a buzz at 314-207-6211, because we never want you to DIY your retirement and have one tiny little mistake derail the entire thing.
1: Yeah.
2: You worked way too hard in all of your working years for one little mistake, one little missed piece, one little nugget. If that one little nugget could save your retirement, please don't be too proud to reach out for help.
1: That number is 314-207-6211. There's a lot of misinformation out there about finances, about retirement, just about money in general. There's a new term out there. We've talked about it before. Finfluencers. Well, you'll find on social media, these financial influencers, they're not required to have all the designations and the licenses and the accreditations. 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Quick break, back with more. 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
1: Your tax return is going to look completely different than it was in all of your working years. And that can paralyze some people in fear when they start thinking about just how much they have to pay the IRS in retirement. Because for a long time, there was a common misconception that people believed that the day you retire, the IRS retires with you. You don't have to file an income tax return anymore. That is not the case at all. You know, you do have to file an income tax return when you have income. And we really hope that in your retirement years, you have income because, you know, you worked really hard. We want to ensure that you're spending the money that you want to spend on the things you want to do.
2: And it's our job that you do have income as long as you have blood pressure. But the most important kind of income we want you to have is non-taxable income, income that is tax-free, free of income tax, okay? So the only way to get there is through effective tax planning. As Heidi said, you can do things like tax loss harvesting. You can do things like Roth conversions. You can do a multitude of things, but if you don't understand what those are, how do you even begin? Well, you begin by calling 314-207-6211 and just reach out to us. We will definitely lead you through to and through retirement, and make sure that we can eliminate or reduce income taxes as we go along. Our job overall is to get you tax-free in retirement so that the income coming in is tax-free or is as little as income tax as possible in that income stream. So taxes are going to be your biggest lifetime expense. They will, no matter what, but they will be much less overall in your lifetime if you do effective tax planning.
1: And here's the thing. So many people don't know how to do tax planning, or they try to talk to their advisor and their tax planner, and there's too many people, you know, with too many opinions, and they have no idea where to turn or what to do. So here's what effective tax planning can look like, because that's a question we get a lot. Like, okay, you talk about this tax planning. Some people think it's going to be some huge, complicated, formulaic thing that they're going to have to sit here and do some hard work on it. It can be as simple as this. What withdrawal order do you utilize your assets in? Which asset should be invested with the rate of return that it's making? Also looking at its tax status. If you combine those two, so we have the right market risk per investment and the correct withdrawal order of those investments after we know their rate of return and we can project all that, you can save more in taxes. It could be as simple as that, just ensuring that the money's coming from the right bucket at the right time. Or it can be as complex as utilizing a net unrealized appreciation from your 401k plan, implementing some Roth conversions from your traditional to your Roth. On top of that, also utilizing qualified charitable distributions once you hit age 70 and a half. And on top of that, we could be doing some indexed universal life plans that reduce taxation as well. There are so many things we can get real nitty gritty and get deep in the weeds with things that you can do. But tax planning doesn't have to be super stressful. It can truly be as simple as attributing the rate of return and the type of investment that you're investing your assets in to the correct asset with the correct withdrawal order. But if you do it on your own, we find most people, their minds tell them to do the opposite of what tax efficiency is. So, you know, if you have no idea what I'm talking about, or you might have a clue about what I'm talking about, but we want to ensure that what you're thinking through in your strategy is going to be the correct tax efficient strategy for your lifetime. Let's chat. 314-207-6211. We'll begin the plan. We'll take a look at it all together, and we'll ensure that you're doing the correct withdrawal order. You have the right assets at the right risk when it comes to your market risk and your tax risk, because combine those, you know, you could potentially be saving your family millions of dollars of taxes in your lifetime just by simply having the correct withdrawal order, market risk, and tax risk.
2: We just want you to be informed.
3: Yeah.
2: That's all we want you to be, is just informed on what's available to you. You know, Mark, there's an IRS office off of Highway 141 in West County.

0: And this winter, I drove by there. I was on my way to Target. I drove by there, and I saw someone standing outside with his hands in his pockets because it was cold. And I knew he wasn't with the IRS because his hands were in his own pockets and not at someone else's.
1: But I'm bummed.
2: Oh, Jerry got jokes, ladies and gentlemen. Jerry Ricken, ladies and gentlemen.
1: Hey, if nothing else, if you want to hear some Jerry jokes, come give us a call at 314-207-6211, because I used to call them dad jokes, and he's like, listen, no. I've been telling these jokes way before I was.
2: I get my own category. I get my own category. I know, right? This one. Yeah. But, yeah. You know, the reality is, and you're not wrong, though, you know, we may not have a health problem or a wealth problem, but everybody's got issues with the IRS. So get ahead of your tax strategy with the help of Ricken Financial.
1: And, you know, we'd love to chat about this kind of in depth. So if you want to join us at one of our upcoming tax-free retirement seminars, please join us on May 19th or May 21st at Prosino in St. Charles. You can find all the information about that over on our events page at rickenfinancial.com, R-I-C-K-E-N. Because Mark said it right, you know, we all have a tax problem. It's just a matter of how we handle it.
2: Yep. And real quick, I want to go back to those educational workshops that you hold, complimentary workshops for the community. And is this one of those, and I know it's not, but I think some people have this thought, this vision that if I go to one of these, it's like a timeshare where you're going to give me a little bit of information, but then you're going to try to hard sell me at the end. So calm my fears is what we've been talking a lot about here this weekend, about coming to visit you and the team and attending one of these educational workshops.
0: It's no obligation, you know, no cost, no obligation. And no, we are not timeshare salespeople. We just provide information. And if you would like to meet with us afterwards, we have that opportunity for you. But, you know, each one of these, a lot of times you go to these seminars and you watch a PowerPoint and you listen to someone read a PowerPoint to you. That we do not believe is education. What we believe is education is we stand in front of you with a whiteboard and a marker, and we educate you.
1: And our brains.
0: And our brains, and we just educate you on our knowledge. And if you'd like to have a refreshing conversation and a refreshing event with respect to retirement planning, specifically on taxation, please come see us on May 19th or May 21st. Go look it up on our webpage, at the events page on our website. And come to Prosino.
1: And don't be surprised if you register for one of our events. We're going to call you and we're going to ask a few questions. One of them being, what do you want to ensure we talk about that night? Because we don't come with some set agenda. We come with your agenda. What do you want to learn about? We're here to help ensure that we make the most of our time together. So for the hour that we're going to be presenting, we really want to ensure that it's the information that you want to hear. So it'll be driven by you.
2: 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Well, Jerry, Heidi, as always, thank you for the information and the education this weekend. 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

0: Our yoga instructor challenged us to find inner peace. I found it faster than anyone. After 4 seconds, I stood up and screamed, "I found Nirvana! I win!" They asked me to leave. 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
1: Hey, and welcome to the show, everyone. I'm Dr. TJ. With me, as always, is Erin.
2: Hello.
1: She's over there excited. She's a little farther away today in the studio. We have a special guest. I'm very excited about today's topic. Today, we are going to finally discuss hormone and hormone replacement, hormone therapy. We've been asked over and over and over again to do this show, and we've purposefully not talked about hormones.
2: Part of the reason.

0: reason for that, let me just explain kind of how this works to everyone, is that I a lot of times will do the outlines and, you know, TJ is treating people. He knows all of this stuff. So I have to like get up to speed. Hormones is something that just was so huge. And I'm like, you're going to have to figure this out. And you're going to. So he brought in reinforcements.
1: I did. Which... I brought in reinforcements. I'm so excited.
2: Hola.
0: Yes.
1: It's going to be a lot of fun. So I brought in reinforcements. So, I mean, like I was saying before, we've been doing hormone replacement in the office for a while, and we help someone out, and then they send their friend or their, you know, spouse or, you know, a loved one in, and they get help with hormones. And I mean, it's all been word of mouth at this point. And we've just had so many people that have just basically been begging us, will you please do a show on hormones? When are you ever going to do hormones?
0: I think there is so much confusion out there. And before we get too far into this, can we introduce?
1: I'm getting there. I'm building up. I'm building anticipation.
0: Everyone wondering who is here with us.
1: With us today in the studio is our nurse practitioner at our office. His name is Nick Bodie. He has been with the clinic for a couple years now, and he is just amazing. All of our patients just love him. The staff loves him. He's brilliant.
0: Yes, he's really a guru with all things functional medicine, but hormones especially, we really wanted to bring. We've talked about, you know, we should bring him on a lot of these shows, but hormones was something that TJ's like, Nick is the
1: he's the man,
0: specialist with this.
2: Wow.
0: So.
2: Thank you for that introduction.
1: you're very welcome.
2: I hope that was worth all the anticipation you built up there.
1: I could see the sarcasm already. It definitely is. I hope that our listeners and you guys out there in listener land, really can take a lot away from today. We're going to talk about a lot of stuff when it comes to hormone replacement today. And just to give a little bit of an outline, like we always do on this show, the things that we're going to try to get through, because sometimes we talk a little bit long, we're going to try to talk about the difference between bioidentical hormone replacement and synthetic hormone replacement. We want to talk about what that is, what the differences are. We're going to talk about routes of administration. So we're going to talk about oral hormones. We're going to talk about transdermal, so things that you put on your skin. We're going to talk about injectables, and then we're going to talk about pellets. And we're going to really get into why the mode of administration matters, right? This stuff really, truly matters. Not every mode of administration is for every person. And we're going to talk about that. There is one way that we feel superior, but it's not for everyone. And there are certain circumstances where someone may not be a candidate.
0: Which is, again, we talk about this so often on the show, but that's why it's so important to go to someone who knows what they're doing with this. And we've made mention of hormone issues on other shows. I mean, because hormones are affected by so many things in the body, and they affect so many things in the body. So it's so important to go somewhere that has different ways of administering hormones and really figures out what you personally will do best with.
1: Right, right. And at the very end, we'll put together like what you're looking for if you're wanting to get some help with hormones. And like Aaron said, hormones affect so many things. They do that because think of hormones as our body's communication system. That's how our body communicates with itself, how organs communicate with organs, how we just get things done in the body. And so when your hormones are out of balance or suboptimal, so the thing about hormones is they need to be optimized for you. You're not going to feel, you know, you're not going to feel the best unless your hormones are completely optimized. And that's what we're after, is helping you get the hormones optimized for you.
0: Right. And I think so many people are interested in that. And there's so much conflicting information out there, which is right. What I was talking about before with, you know, when we initially had talked about, hey, we really need to do a show on hormones. I started doing the research and finding, you know, information that completely conflicted. And I'm like,
1: she literally brought stuff to me. He's like, TJ, what about this? I'm like, oh, well, that's not true.
0: And so finally, I just throw my hands up and he's like, well, just bring Nick in.
1: Yeah, I'll just write a couple of questions and bring in Nick. Let him talk. So Let's jump in. The first thing we're going to talk about is bioidentical versus synthetic hormones. And there is a difference. So, Nick, I'm going to throw this to you.
2: Sure.
1: What is the difference between a bioidentical hormone and a synthetic hormone? Can you kind of define like what a bioidentical hormone is for our listeners that have no idea?
2: Sure, absolutely. So, bio meaning of biology and identical. So, breaking the word down there.
1: Mm-hmm.
2: It's exactly... chemically, structural-wise, the exact molecule that your body produces on its own.
1: So it's exactly the same.
2: Exactly the same.
1: Perfect. Yeah.
2: And because it's exactly the same chemically, it produces the same effects as your normal endogenous, your own body's hormones would. So,
1: okay.
2: And it doesn't have a lot of the side effects that synthetic or the alternative, the man-made chemicals do.
1: So these synthetic ones are basically a completely different molecular structure. Your body doesn't even necessarily recognize what that hormone is. That synthetic hormone. Okay.
2: Yeah, and well, it can recognize what it is, but a lot of times it's alien to the human body. It's not naturally found in the human body, and sometimes they're actually found in animals.
1: Yeah. Oh, yeah.
0: So is there ever a time when someone would be a candidate for synthetic instead of bioidentical, or is bioidentical always superior?
1: That's a great question. And
3: wow,
1: this is
3: you
1: one
3: had
1: of
3: to
1: those,
3: start off with that one, didn't you?
1: We dance around this a little bit. Bioidentical is always superior.
2: Yeah.
1: However, certain instances, and we won't get into that because there's so many factors that can play a part in there. Maybe that the person is not a candidate for bioidenticals.
0: So,
1: it does happen.
0: Yeah. Is it similar to kind of the whole thing with levothyroxine that we've talked about before?
1: Yes.
0: Where pretty much it's not the best option.
1: It's not the best option.
0: There could be a really unique set of circumstances where that's the only thing
1: that will work.
0: Work for
2: absolutely.
0: Someone.
2: Okay, yeah, and,
0: I get it.
2: And as the biggest difference, really, as of right now, there's no guideline, there's no indicated use for bioidentical hormones for prevention of pregnancy. So
1: yeah.
2: there's no birth control method for bioidentical
1: hormones. Yeah. So there you go. Yeah. Birth control is one reason.
0: Okay. Wait. So synthetic hormones are used for birth control?
1: That's what birth control is.
0: Yeah. See, I feel like you skipped over that part. Like I'm supposed to know it, and this is what I was afraid of having the two of them in the studio. That it's
1: nerd
0: all going to go over
1: nerd
0: my
1: alert.
0: Head.
1: Yes.
0: Yeah, and I don't have an outline like I normally have done the research to go off of. So,
1: you're welcome, ladies and gentlemen.
0: Yep.
1: You're welcome. So I want to ask a question here, and I'm going to formulate this. I know the answer, but I want to ask you, Nick. Could you give us the name so people understand? Because people know prescription names. It's very common. Can you give us the name of a popular bioidentical estrogen and the name of a popular synthetic estrogen so people can like notice, hey, yeah, there is a difference. I have heard of those two products before.
2: Sure, absolutely. So we get a lot of women that come in on the Vivelle.patch. That's a bioidentical estrogen patch that's used. And then in terms of synthetic, Premarin is conjugated equine estrogen.
1: That's horse, ladies and gentlemen.
2: Yes,
1: equine
2: absolutely.
1: Is horse.
2: Yes. It's actually in the name. So Premarin stands for pregnant mare, and that's how they derive the estrogen.
0: Is that frequently used?
1: Yeah.
0: Really?
2: Yes.
1: Yeah.
0: So you have people who come in and have been prescribed that?
1: Yes.
2: Yes. Unfortunately, yes.
1: Yes. It's sad. We know. I digress. So with as far as testosterone goes, so let's talk about guys for a second, because guys do hormone replacement too, and they do testosterone. You know, there's a bioidentical form, and it's just testosterone.
2: Yeah.
1: But if you get into the synthetic versions, you're talking about testosterone cypionate, which is a very popular injectable form of testosterone.
2: Yeah.
1: Right.
2: Absolutely.
1: So, and we see that as well, and you know there are times that you would use a testosterone cypionate for a guy, and there are times that you would use a bioidentical testosterone. Bioidentical is better.
0: Yeah.
1: I'm just going to say it.
0: Well, and
1: it's
0: I
1: want
0: to say there are going to be a lot of people who are listening to this, and that means nothing to them, the different brand names. And that's great, right? Because
1: right.
0: it means that you haven't...
1: they haven't got to that point or hadn't
0: right.
1: needed it yet.
0: But exactly. I want to just point out that even if you haven't gotten to the point where you are, you know, feeling like you need bioidentical hormones... This is something that we have had people who come in and find out that they actually are candidates for bioidentical hormones who had no idea that that was their issue. Right. They may know that they had other issues going on, but didn't know it was that.
1: Right.
0: So just because you haven't gotten to the point where you've actually discussed this with, you know, like your primary care doctor or something, doesn't mean that it doesn't apply.
1: Exactly.

0: Exactly.
1: Yeah. And there are so many doctors out there that avoid this topic for whatever reason. And for whatever reason, doctors avoid this question, avoid addressing hormones. I don't know why, but...
0: do you think it's because they don't understand?
1: Yes, absolutely. Actually is why. Yeah.
0: I completely agree. It's no different than, you know, we've talked about on this show before where doctors feel ill-equipped. There's studies that show they feel ill-equipped to handle autoimmune condition. Trust me, autoimmune condition is a cakewalk compared to optimizing hormones.
1: Yes.
0: When you really get into the complexity and what's going on with the body and all the different factors that can come in. I mean, think about all the things that can disrupt the body's communication network. There's so many things out there. We've talked about different things on the show, toxic metals. We've talked about antibiotics. We've talked about gut health. We've talked about, you know, other toxins that you're exposed to. There's so many things that can just mess everything up. And it's a big issue.
1: Yeah, absolutely. And, you know, trying to differentiate between, you know, having too much excess hormones and low hormones, and it can be a little complicated getting into. And I think, you know, in the 5-minute visit that you get with your primary care, they just not enough time to address those issues.
2: Well, and I'm guessing that's a huge problem if they mistake, you know, low hormones for excess hormones, or that's not something you want to get wrong, right? You could really mess somebody up.
0: That's exactly right. All right, we got to take a break. When we come back, we are going to continue talking about hormones, and we're going to get into routes of administration, different ways that these things can be administered to you. You're listening to Wellness One.
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0: But there are different ways that you can take hormone medication or replacement, whatever it is that you're doing. You can take them orally. That means you can take them by your mouth. You can do injectables. You can do transdermal, which is typically a patch or a cream that goes on the skin that you absorb through the skin. And then there's a pellet, which is another way to absorb or to get hormones. So I want to get into why the delivery method matters, and I want to talk about oral first. And with oral, there is this. And anything that you take by mouth has to go through this thing called first-pass metabolism. And I'm going to let Nick talk to you about what first-pass metabolism is and how it affects what it is that you're consuming.
1: Sure. So with first-pass metabolism, it means that anything that you're ingesting by mouth orally has to first pass through your liver before it is available for the rest of your body and to go to its endpoint. So when you take an oral hormone, it first goes to the liver where it's metabolized, and then whatever's left over after that metabolization process is left over for your body to utilize. But in the process of going to your liver first, you can have all of these metabolites of that and downstream effects, and that's where you typically get most of the unwanted side effects from hormones and a lot of medications too do that.
0: Right. And so this is also why when you take something orally, you lose some of the potency of it, because you lose some of the material that ends up, I mean, it's like running it through a big filter. And, you know, when you run stuff through a filter, you filter out some of the things and you're left with less of whatever you consumed after the filtering. So when you take stuff orally, it has to survive the stomach and the acid bath in the stomach. Then it has to survive the liver. And then you may only be left with 20-30% of what you consumed. So if you consumed 100 milligrams of something, you really may only be left with 20 or 30 milligrams. And that's if you're healthy.
1: Correct. Yeah. And the perfect example of that is with, like, oral progesterone. So oral progesterone, typical dose is 100 milligrams or 200 milligrams. And transdermally or with a cream, you can typically get away with using 10 or 20 milligrams, and it's just as effective.
0: There you go. So, I mean, that just goes to show you. I mean, when you do things transdermally, and we're not there yet, it's absorbed directly into the bloodstream. It's
2: correct.
0: Very
2: we're not
0: quick.
2: In- there yet into talking
0: we're not
2: it.
0: Yeah, yeah, we're not there yet talking about that, so we're still back to the oral thing, but that's a fantastic point. So another thing that happens with taking hormones orally is you can get gastrointestinal upset and nausea. This happens a lot. It's one of the top side effects of most medications. It's always one of the top side effects of a hormone. If you open up the little insert of the hormone that you received, one of the first things that it says in side effects is upset stomach and nausea.
1: Yes.
0: It's listed right there. I mean, go look. You can look yourself, right? Another thing that people complain about that are taking daily oral hormones is that the fact that they have to take it daily, remembering at the same time every day to take this hormone day in, day out. There isn't a break. You want to go on vacation? There is no vacation from your oral hormones.
1: Yeah.
0: You've got to take
1: them. With you.
0: They have to go. And then they're... Anytime you take a hormone like this through orally, it's also really hard on the liver. So the liver takes a beating in this. And that's why, you know, your doctor may be running routine blood labs to check your liver function to see what, you know, make sure that nothing is going on there. It's because of this whole first pass metabolism. When you consume things, they have to go right through your liver and get processed before they can get to the rest of your body.
2: And that's true with a lot of prescription medications.
0: It's right? All prescription
2: right.
0: Oral
2: medications.
0: I mean,
2: medications. That's kind of what I was thinking, yeah. Because there are so many. I mean, that's one of the reasons why in our clinic we try to avoid prescription medications if we can.
0: Right.
2: I mean, that's
0: yeah.
2: Usually, you know, a worst case scenario, and it certainly does happen. But, you know, we try to do things that aren't going to be, you know, save one organ at the expense of another.
0: Right.
1: Correct.
0: And then we have not only that, here's the two kickers, the ones that really get patients' attention. Most people, they'll deal with a little upset stomach. but it increases your clot risk. So it increases your risk of having a blood clot by taking oral estrogens, right? This is why.

0: One of the risks of taking a birth control pill, which is an oral estrogen, is blood clots. And they warn people taking birth control pills not to smoke, because smoking increases your risk for blood clots. So it's a double whammy. If you smoke and you're taking an oral estrogen, you are really at an increased risk for developing a blood clot. On the same token as that, it also has a negative effect on the gallbladder. And I can't tell you how many women come in complaining of gallbladder problems or have had their gallbladder removed, and they've been taking some sort of oral estrogen for many, many years.
1: Yeah, I was going to say, if they still have the gallbladder.
0: Right. It's still there.
1: It's still there.
2: And we've talked about that a lot on here, the fact that, you know, so many people, you know, will all of a sudden have their gallbladder removed. And, you know, that's one of the things we've talked about is, you know, to encourage people to come in and get checked before they start having issues, because gallbladder is one of those that it's like all of a sudden you have issues and they're like, nope, it's got to come out.
0: Right.
2: And this is one of the reasons why we really encourage people to get testing to find out how they are doing internally before they get to that point, because you don't want to be in that emergency situation where they're like, nope, gallbladder is going to come out and you could have avoided it, because all of your organs are better in your body.
0: Yes.
1: I agree with that.
0: Yes, very 100%. Much so. And then, so we'll change gears. So that's oral. Let's talk about injectable route of administration for hormones. So typically when you're doing injectable hormones, you're getting a shot every week or every 2 weeks. And by getting the shot, it causes your levels to fluctuate kind of like a roller coaster. You get the shot and the levels skyrocket. And then over the next 3 or 4 days, they fall off like nobody's business, and they get low again, and then you give yourself another shot, and they spike again, and then they fall off, and then you give yourself another shot, and it's just a continuous roller coaster of way more than you need as far as the hormone dose, and then not having enough. And you're only in this sweet spot for a short period of time. And if you ask people who are on hormone injections, they'll tell you, oh, I have 2 or 3 days in there that I feel really good. The rest of the time, I feel like crap. That's their complaint. It's just being honest. It's unfortunately, that's what it is. And then they complain about the fact that the injection itself is painful. These hormones are often suspended in oil. Mm-hmm. Progesterone in oil and testosterone in oil, they're suspended in this oil. You can actually have an allergic reaction to the oil suspension, and that can be a problem. So it's just not fun having to give yourself a shot.
1: Yeah, most people don't like needles in general.
0: Right.
1: But then when they have to give themselves a shot,
0: right,
1: it's
0: a whole different ballgame.
1: We have grown men that come to our clinic to get the injection because they don't want to
0: do it themselves
1: at home. Yeah.
0: And we show them how to do it. They still will not do it. But that's okay. And then you also have a higher level of erythrocytosis. So that's a problem that you don't want to have. And then also aromatization. The aromatization is the conversion of testosterone into estrogen. And that's an irreversible thing. And in a guy, we don't want lots and lots of estrogen, right? That's not what we're after. We want to keep our testosterone levels high.
2: So you can inject testosterone and your body converts it to estrogen?
0: It can.
1: Yes.
2: Oh. Mm-hmm.
0: Yeah, it can.
2: Interesting.
0: And then last but not least on injectables, and then we've got to take a break, it increases platelet stickiness. And anytime your platelets are sticky, that increases your risk of a clot. And that's not what we want to have either. That's not a good thing.
1: No. So far, oral and injectable both increase your risk for clots.
0: Correct. Yeah. That's a good recap. And on that note, we're going to take a break. When we come back, we're going to talk about transdermal and pellet applications for hormones. You're listening to Wellness One.
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11: Hey, welcome back, everyone. If you're just tuning in, today we have been talking about hormone replacement options, and we've been going through different routes of administration. In the last segment, we talked about oral, taking things in a pill by mouth every day. And we also talked about injectable, giving yourself or going and getting a shot every week or 2 weeks. Next on the list is transdermal. And transdermal just means through the skin. And so one of the problems that happens with transdermal application of hormones is just plain old skin irritation. This stuff can be, you know, very irritating to the skin. Some people that have really sensitive skin, it can cause them to break out. It can cause them to be itchy. It can cause, you know, the skin to become super sensitive. That's one of the biggest complaints. But also, 45% of people don't actually absorb the stuff through their skin. And that's what's crazy.
12: Yeah. And you can have, even if you do absorb it, you can have an oversaturation depending on, you know, if you're switching the application site enough, you know. And so what can happen is you respond initially and you get hormone levels up, but then after a little while, you're not absorbing them anymore because the fat cells around that area get oversaturated with the right hormone and they can't uptake anymore.
13: Is it the fat cells that actually absorb the hormone?
12: They absorb it and store it and then release it into the blood.
13: Oh, okay. Yeah. Interesting.
11: Yeah. What you didn't know.
12: Yeah.
13: There's a lot I didn't know.
11: Yeah. It's so exciting.
13: That's why it's good I'm listening to you guys.
11: Too. Yeah. So another thing with transdermal, just like the oral, you have to administer it daily. Now, there is a little asterisk by that, because if you're using a patch, you may be taking that off and replacing the patch every few days. There are birth control patches out there that are once a month there, or once a week, I think, is the birth control patch. And there are, you know, estrogens that you change typically every 3 to 4 days. Mm-hmm. But for the most part, if you're using a cream, which a cream would be transdermal, you're administering this stuff daily, right? And anytime you put things on the skin, you have a possibility of transferring this to someone else. And this is especially true when we talk about men who are doing a testosterone cream and they transfer it to their wife. That's a huge, huge thing.
12: Yes, we've seen that in the clinic multiple times.
11: We saw someone who the woman

0: was so incredibly toxic in testosterone that it was literally shocking to both Nick and I when we saw the person's level of testosterone, and she wasn't taking testosterone. Mm-hmm. And because of what she had going on, we won't get into it, but what she had going on in her medical history, she definitely did not need that kind of level of testosterone. I mean, it's one thing if you're extremely healthy and you're exposed to a lot of testosterone, and then we recognize it and help you get rid of that stuff. It's another to have some medical conditions that you definitely do not want high levels of testosterone. And when asked, do you notice that? And she's like, well, My husband uses a cream, and he's like, yeah, I just slather it on. And she's like, sometimes I touch his arm and it's oily.
1: Yeah, that's not a good sign.
0: Exactly. We were like, okay, this is an issue.
2: So basically a man can be on testosterone cream due to loss of libido, right? But then if he's on it, he can no longer touch his wife.
0: Exactly. Yeah, yes. Basically.
1: So or small children or animals nearby.
2: He is an island unto himself.
0: Yes. Yes.
1: Other guys might flock around and start giving him hugs and things.
0: Exactly.
2: Not really the desired effect. Yeah.
0: When your two-year-old your two-year-old boy becomes, you know, starts growing his own beard, you know that you're...
2: It's terrifying.
0: Yes. You have a problem. It's really terrifying when it's your daughter that grows a beard.
1: Yes.
0: Because it's bad.
1: Yeah.
0: But that's transdermal. I mean, they may be great for certain situations, but they're not always the best
2: route. So transdermal is either a patch or cream. That's what we're talking about.
0: That is
2: it
0: correct.
2: Just is getting it in through the skin.
1: Or there's some weird options out there, too, that are pretty common. I say weird, but they're not really weird. But the NuvaRing is technically transdermal.
0: That's true.
2: Because it's going in through the skin.
1: Exactly.
0: Right.
2: Okay.
0: Yep. Right. No, that's actually a good point. NuvaRing would be considered transdermal. And then last but not least, we have pellets. So pellets, we're fans of pellets. They allow you to have a more consistent blood level. Granted, there is a little bit of pain with the insertion. They do have to be inserted. They're inserted under the skin, in your rear end.
1: Yes.
0: just toward the top portion of that. There's a little bit of pain with the insertion for that. There is a possibility that they can extrude. So that means that they could come out. It's extremely rare. It's like 1 or 2%. And really when that happens, the people, they'll tell you, oh, no, it happened because I ran a marathon or something, you know, 3 weeks after or three days after I got my pellet insertion. Well, you weren't supposed to be exercising like that right after anyway. There is a downtime. Another, you know, negative with the pellets is there is a downtime after you get the pellets inserted, you know, 5 to 7 days of really no activity that would, you know, walking around and doing stuff like that, but you don't want to sit for a long period of time, so you don't want to get your pellets and then take a 12-hour car ride to the beach.
1: Yeah. I just had a conversation the other day with a patient who was getting ready to do pellets, and we decided to delay it by 2 weeks because she was getting ready to travel and she was going to take a long flight, and we just decided it was better to wait till she came back.
0: Right. So. That makes a lot of sense when you realize that, oh, wait, these things could come out. Once everything is healed up, I mean, it doesn't take very long to heal, 5 to 7 days to heal, you're pretty much good to go.
2: Okay. So 5 to 7 days, I mean, we're talking about these other methods where it's daily or every, you know, at least a few times a week. How often do you need to get the pellets?
0: Great question. So pellets are administered, it depends. Men and women are different. Women will get pellets every 3 to 4 months. Men will get pellets every 5 to 6 months. And it just kind of varies a little bit. There's a little bit of wiggle room there. I understand that. But it has to do with your activity level. The more active you are, the faster you'll burn through a pellet. The less active you are, the slower you'll burn through a pellet. That's the big thing.
1: Now, that's no excuse out there,
0: right,
1: ladies and gentlemen, to...
0: Right. You don't get to take a
1: low activity.
0: Yeah, you don't want low activity just to make your pellets last longer. It's not going to work like that.
2: But this is with it not with people not getting it very frequently. It's one of the reasons why people actually will travel to us to get their pellets instead of, you know, going with these other methods. When you need to be getting, you know, having these administered much more frequently, you know, we typically have people that are in town. But pellets are something that people could actually travel in to come and see us because they don't have to constantly be in the office.
1: Correct.
0: Yeah. Right. Yeah. No, that's exactly right. So there are your four modes of administration. We talked about oral, injectable, transdermal, pellet. Oral is basically daily and has some side effects that people don't really like. Injectable, you get something done every week to 2 weeks. Transdermal, typically applied daily. Sometimes it's every 2 or 3 days, depending on what patch you're using. And then there's pellets, which is administered, you know, two to three times, maybe four times a year, depending on your activity level and your specific needs. Now, cost, because people ask us all the time what cost is. Believe it or not, pellets are cost effective when compared to oral, injectable, and transdermal. And a lot of times it's actually cheaper to do pellets than it is to be refilling your prescriptions constantly over and over again. And it takes the hassle of having to do it every day or remembering every third day to change your patch. You know, it helps that we have smartphones that can remind us, oh, hey, you know, you need to change your patch. Yeah. But still, it's just something that it's one less thing you have to worry about. Right.
2: And I know that there are a lot of people who are listening who will think, you know, well, I've got to remember to take all of my other prescriptions every day or, you know, multiple times a day. That's a whole other issue and another reason why you should come and see us. So if you're thinking it wouldn't be a big deal because I have to do that anyway, well, that's something else to consider.
0: Yeah, that's true.
1: Who wants one more thing to do?
0: Right. Exactly. It's hard enough when they come to us and we tell them, you need to eat this way, you need to exercise and do this. It's just, we're just adding things, right? all right. So we've got to take another break. When we come back, I want to talk a little bit about why the delivery system matters a little bit for estrogen and progesterone. And we kind of covered the estrogen, but what we didn't cover is progesterone. And maybe we'll even talk a little bit about testosterone as well. You're listening to Wellness One.
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0: And welcome back to the show, everyone. If you're just tuning in, you've missed a pretty good show. Today we've been talking about hormone replacement options. And right before the break, I said that we were going to come back and we were going to talk about the delivery system and why it matters between estrogen and progesterone. And I'm just touching and recapping a little bit because we talked about estrogen and how the non-oral versus the oral makes a difference. One of the big things that we left out that we didn't talk about before is that a non-oral form of estrogen, so i.e. a pellet, doesn't affect triglycerides, whereas an oral estrogen actually increases your triglyceride level. And that's a number that matters. It's in your it increases your risk for cardiovascular disease when your triglyceride level is up. And then when it comes to progesterone, basically the big difference between bioidentical and synthetic progesterone is bioidentical progesterone does not increase your breast cancer risk, whereas synthetic version of progesterone actually increases your breast cancer risk, and it's very common to see people gain weight on progesterone. Do you have anything to add in there with that, Nick?
1: No, that pretty much sums it up. With bioidentical, you don't have as much effect on blood pressure and gallbladder issues as well, too. Both, that's the same for bioidentical estrogen and bioidentical progesterone.
0: So bioidentical is not going to raise your blood pressure. It's not going to, you know, affect your gallbladder and create, you know, the increased likelihood of forming stones or anything like that. Or clot risk, blood clots. We talked about blood clots, too.
1: Yes,
0: bioidenticals, absolutely. You don't have the increased risk of blood clots. So, all right. So one thing that I want to touch on here before we go. So there are four tissues in the body that hormones benefit if you're getting your hormones optimized. And those four tissues are bone, brain, breast, and heart. And since cardiovascular, I mean, we're just going to pick on heart for a second. Since cardiovascular disease is the number one killer in America, don't you think we could optimize some hormones to help reduce the risk of cardiovascular disease? I mean, it makes common sense to me.
1: Yeah,
0: it's
1: makes perfect sense to me.
0: Why would someone not want to do that? I don't understand why someone wouldn't want to do that. But before we end for today, I want to talk a little bit about types of pellets. So there are different types of pellets out there that are available, and different doctors are doing different things.
1: And they're not definitely.

0: not all created equal.
1: They are definitely not all created equal. Not all pellets are sterile. Not all pellets have been tested by a third party for potency. There can be fluctuations in the dose in pellets. Some pellets, the fluctuation can be as much as plus or minus 20%. Now, what that means, if someone is administering a 100 milligram pellet and they, and by the way, I don't know if we've said this earlier, I'll throw it out there now. The pellets are about the size of a large grain of rice. Just as a reminder, if you missed the other shows on hormones, that's about what the size of these pellets are. But a 100 milligram pellet, if it's plus or minus 20, you could be really getting 80 milligrams or you could be getting 120 milligrams. That's a difference between a therapeutic dose and it doing absolutely nothing for you, right? That's a problem.
0: Yeah, giving way too much.
1: Yeah, giving just way too much. That's, overdosing on the hormones. And that's problematic, too. It's just as big a problem to have way too much as it is to be way too low. This is why it's a hormone optimization. It's not, let's get your hormones as high as possible or keep your hormones as low as possible. It's optimization, getting them just right, right? And so another issue with this is, for us, the pellets that we use, they're guaranteed to be plus or minus 3%. There's always going to be a little bit of variation. There's variation in your prescription medications, too. Yeah. And
0: a lot of people don't realize that. Just with your standard prescription medication,
1: right,
0: whether it be blood pressure or whatever, it can be up to 10% on some medications.
1: Yeah.
0: So.
1: Yeah. No, that's a very good point.
2: Which is probably why, now that you say that, where some people, will have either the brand name or a generic, and they'll feel different on one or, compared to the other.
1: Right.
2: I bet that's probably
1: absolutely
2: why.
1: And that it also has to do with the fillers that are in the generics versus the brand name.
2: Yeah.
1: They may be using a little different filler, and you may have a little more variation in the
2: right
1: generic with the potency.
2: Right. And with what you're talking about with the pellets, I mean, we, talked about in the prior segments that pellets, for the most part, are going to be superior, right? They're the
1: right
2: best way of administering hormone replacement. But it's not that easy. I think the point here is that it's not just, finding someone who is going to administer pellets. That's not the only concern. There are different types of pellets. And it's kind of what we've talked about before with IV nutrition, how, IV nutrition is going to get the nutrients into your bloodstream, which is typically superior to oral administration, but you can't just go to anybody
1: right
2: for IV nutrition. So it's really the same thing there. I mean,
1: and unfortunately, there's no one out there policing
2: right
1: who's saying what and
2: for IV nutrition or pellets.
1: Right. So people are just making claims and saying stuff. Oh, I do pellets or I do IV nutrition. And they really have no training whatsoever. That can be dangerous for people.
2: Right. And it's scary. Hard from our perspective when we get these people in and who have been hurt and then
1: like, oh, I don't want to do pellets.
2: Yeah,
1: I had a problem.
2: I know someone who had a horrible reaction and we think, okay, where did you go and what were they actually using? And so there are, it matters not just the form of administration, but who's administering it and what they're actually administering.
1: Right. I mean, so just like with everything, if you're looking for hormone optimization, find someone who is trained in functional medicine. You will thank us for finding that, because I can't tell you how many people have come to us that are on, men especially, women too, but women are just given estradiol and nothing else, or they're, given progesterone and nothing else, and that's a problem. But men, all they'll do with a blood lab, they'll literally bring their blood work with them. It's a testosterone, and that's basically it. And they didn't look at anything else. They saw that their testosterone was low, and they start giving them, super high doses of testosterone. And we're like, wait a minute. They've completely missed the boat because no one looked at the person. They just came in, got their blood drawn, and then they're like, oh, your testosterone's low. Let's give you testosterone. It's not, if it's low, give testosterone. If it's low, why is it low? What's going on? Let's make sure we're addressing all the issues and fix that.
2: Right. And no, I mean, I think that's a really good point. And I know I always try to do comparisons here because that's how it makes sense to me. But this is similar to what we have talked about with thyroid before, where people will come in and they'll have just had their TSH checked and TSH checked and TSH checked. Nobody actually looked at what their body was doing and what was actually going on with the thyroid.
1: Yeah. It's and they didn't need Synthroid after all.
2: Right. Yeah, exactly. It's the same thing with this. You can't just look at testosterone is what you're saying. Right.
1: There's a whole lot more that goes into this. And so you know, if also if you're looking for someone with that's going to, you know, help you with your hormones, find someone who does all forms of hormone replacement, that someone that understands when it's prudent to use oral or injectable or transdermal uses, not just someone who's just doing pellet.
2: And are they pelleting everybody? Because sometimes someone might think that they have a hormone issue and they might have a different issue completely.
1: Right. They may have a toxic metal issue.
2: Right.
1: Yeah. We
2: so
1: see
2: that's
1: that a
2: important
1: lot.
2: Too. Are, and you don't want to bombard their system
1: right.
2: with hormones that they don't need.
1: Exactly. So then you're creating other problems that someone else is going to have to undo. And so that's
2: and
1: that's
2: we have had a lot
1: things.
2: Of patients that come in and we're considering hormone replacement therapy with someone else, and we have found major problems, and we're like, well, it's a good thing we right. checked before you did this. So this
1: and it's
2: is
1: not
2: a
1: that,
2: you know,
1: and it's not that they didn't need
2: problem.
1: Hormone replacement or that they may not need it, but we have bigger issues and bigger fish to fry
2: right.
1: first.
2: And it may change what they need, right? I mean, it may change, you know, how much they need. It may change when they get it. I mean, there are all these other issues.
1: And, yeah, and they may not even need it once the other problems right. are fixed. That's the thing. You just don't know until you fix things in the proper order. So anyway, you know, if you're looking for someone to help you, find someone that does functional medicine. Find someone that utilizes all the forms of hormone replacement. But that's about all the time we have for today. I hope you've enjoyed it. It's been a lot of fun. If you want more information, please visit our website, theinstituteofnaturalhealth.com. 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Shoot us an email. We love to hear from you. We love to have your questions. Find us on Facebook and Instagram. You know, we try to post on there as frequently as we can. You can reach out and connect with us. If you have any show ideas, throw those out there. We really enjoy those.
2: And we finally listened to all of you that are saying hormones.
1: We finally listened to you for hormones. So that's all the time we've got. For Aaron and Nick, I'm Dr. TJ. This has been Wellness One. Thanks for listening.
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3: Easing pain at the pump. I'm Kathleen Maloney, Fox News. The U.S. Secretary of Energy says there is a step that can be taken to bring down gas prices caused by the conflict in Iran. Here's Fox's Grinnell Scott.
4: Secretary Chris Wright said suspending the federal gas tax is an option on the table to lower high gas prices, but the main goal is still to end Iran's nuclear ambitions.
5: Meaning lower energy prices for Americans and the rest of the world. Long term, this is a great move. Short term, it's causing some discomfort.
4: New Jersey Democratic Senator Cory Booker said he fears President Trump not ending the war will extend high prices for months.
6: That pain is going to continue to be felt by people he promised to lower prices for and keep us out of foreign entanglements.
4: Both were on NBC's Meet the Press. The U.S. and Israel's joint assault on Iran began at the end of February. Grinnell Scott, Fox News.
3: After more than a month away, the passengers of a cruise ship where a series of deadly hantavirus cases broke out are headed home. Fox's C.B. Cotton with the latest.
7: Global health leaders say some of the ship's passengers have already landed back in their home countries of Spain and France. We know a repatriation flight from the U.S. State Department is expected to arrive. So new video shows some of the first passengers stepping off the ship, all covered head to toe in protective gear. Small boats ferried the evacuees from the vessel to the shore.

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5: There's nothing more frustrating than to sit there at night after you worked all day and you scroll through Netflix, Amazon Prime, Hulu, Paramount Plus, Apple TV, Apple Plus, HBO, HBO Max, and you say, there's nothing on.
6: There's nothing to watch.
5: Have you done that?
6: Oh, of course.
5: Okay. Why is that?
6: I don't know, but I think Lisa and I have watched every single baking show that's ever created, because now we're getting down to like springtime baking on a Tuesday.
5: Okay. Well, here's what's happening. Gen Z said, we're tired of it. They're not doing it.
6: They're just cutting the coat.
5: No, they are going back to DVDs. Wow. Don't look at me like that. That's true. They're going back to DVDs.
6: I'm not standing up and putting a DVD. Who has a DVD player?
5: You have to go get a DVD player. You can find one on Amazon.
6: They're going to charge me more because I'm a Prime member. I just found that out last hour.
5: So I actually was watching, I forget, some news, and they were some news, I think it was maybe the Today Show, and they had a gal sitting there. This is not meant to be a judgment zone, but she's talking about how she owns a video rental store.
6: Okay.
5: Okay. What do you think a person looks like who owns a video rental store that is a Gen Zer and appealing to Gen Zers?
6: Probably female, short hair, heavy makeup, very maybe gothy, tattoos.
5: Okay. Did you see the segment?
6: I didn't.
5: Okay. Not a lot of makeup.
6: Okay.
5: Heavy tattoos.
6: Okay.
5: Short hair.
6: Black hair?
5: Black hair. No, a big nose ring.
6: Gothy.
5: Okay. And like big earring, you know, like earrings that they take out the earlobes in.
6: The gauges.
5: Yeah. And I'm sitting there going,
6: But is she successful? Doesn't matter what you look like if you're successful.
5: She's got a couple hundred members that rent DVDs.
6: A couple hundred?
5: Okay, this is not a big business.
6: Okay, but she made it on the Today Show with yes. A couple hundred members, and you can't get on with over 600,000 subscribers with a newsletter?
5: You know what? I turned them down, if you want to know the truth.
6: You turned them down?
5: Yeah, I did.
6: Well, you don't like free promotion?
5: Okay, here's my logic. Okay. By the time I get to New York,
6: right,
5: then I got to do all that. And you got to be there for like 4 days. And then you got to come back. And as I told the booking agent, as I said, you know, aside from Al Roker and Savannah Guthrie, I really don't know who else is on the Today Show.
6: There's Michael Strahan.
5: He's not on the Today Show.
6: Isn't he?
5: He's on Good Morning America.
6: You made the right decision, Ken.
5: That was funny. But yeah, here I'm going to make a point, Ken. Here it is.
6: I don't know. They're all the same show to me.
5: Exactly. I'd rather stay here and work with you and be with our listeners and our viewers on YouTube. Because after all, it's my job. I'm America's beloved digital goddess, and I've been it for so many years. My name's Kim Komando. It's funny how that works, because this is the Kim Komando Show. It's the nation's largest, biggest, best show about all things digital. And joining me is Andrew Babinski. Hello there, Andrew.
6: I bet if the open rate of the newsletter dropped below 35%, you'd be on the Today Show tomorrow.
5: You're going, my newsletter.
6: Where's Michael?
5: Where's Michael? Where's Kathy Lee and Regis? Oh, no, that's a long time ago.
6: That was a bit ago.
5: That was a long time ago.
6: So you got a newsletter, Kim. That's so exciting. 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

0: Our yoga instructor challenged us to find inner peace. I found it faster than anyone. After 4 seconds, I stood up and screamed, "I found Nirvana! I win!" They asked me to leave. 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
8: Ouch.
7: Okay. 4 hours of emergency care. His sister-in-law was just ready to pay it. He said, no, wait, just wait. So took the itemized bill, pays it into Claude.
8: Okay.
7: And said, find the errors. Within minutes, AI found duplicate charges, services that never ever happened, and supply costs that were marked over 2,300%.
8: That's a bit of an markover.
7: So he wrote a letter citing every single violation. The hospital dropped the bill to $33,000.
8: That's still crazy.
7: But that's an 83% reduction. If he just paid it, or... You know, medical bills, you know, it's one of the number one reasons why people file bankruptcy.
8: Absolutely.
7: So if you are sitting there with a big bill and you're wondering, oh, wonder if it's legit, just paste it into your favorite AI chatbot and ask it to flag any errors. Just takes a few minutes. You know, speaking of a doctor, I don't know if you know this, Andrew, a doctor was fixing his grammar on the medical bills when he noticed something random.
8: Really?
7: A posture fee.
8: Oh, boy.
7: Oh, God, cracks them up all the time. Hi, Maureen. She's still laughing. I can hear you laughing, Maureen.
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4: President Trump slams Iran's response. I'm Carmen Roberts, Fox News. The president posted on social media a short time ago that he read the response to a U.S. peace proposal from Iran's so-called representatives, and he called it totally unacceptable. The world is waiting to see whether diplomacy can stop a wider Middle East war as tensions remain dangerously high. Fox's Alex Hogan has more from the White House.
5: Today, Iranian state media claimed that Iran has sent its response through a Pakistani mediator amid efforts to secure a deal. Secretary of State Marco Rubio and presidential envoy Steve Witkoff met with Qatar's prime minister and minister of foreign affairs in Miami.
4: And President Trump also posted earlier on social media slamming Iran and his predecessors.
5: Writing this in part, quote, Iran has been playing games with the United States and the rest of the world for 47 years. Delay, delay, delay, and then finally hit pay dirt when Barack Hussein Obama became president. He went on to write, he was a disaster as our leader, but not as bad as sleepy Joe Biden.
4: Democratic Senator Cory Booker told NBC's Meet the Press today the president has no way out of the war and blasted the conflict's American death toll, soaring cost, and impact on energy prices. U.S. military says it's recovered the remains of a U.S. Army soldier who went missing a week ago during military exercises in Morocco. The remains recovered from the Atlantic Ocean are those of First Lieutenant Kendrick Lamont Key Jr. Teams are still searching for a second missing soldier. He and the other soldier believed to have fallen off a cliff during an off-duty recreational hike. And President Putin of Russia says he believes the

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1: U.S. crude closed lower Friday at $94.42 a barrel on hopes of a renewed peace talks between U.S. and Iran. And National Economic Council Director Kevin Hassett told Fox Business that oil prices will drop quickly once the Strait of Hormuz reopens.
2: There's a little bit of a time lag from that. We've got to get the boats to move from the Persian Gulf to especially Asia, where jet fuel prices are so high, and that can take a month or two. But once, you know, basically the gusher opens, then we expect that oil prices could drop relatively quickly and certainly ahead of the election.
1: Gas prices dipped for a third straight day. AAA says the national average fell to $4.52 a gallon, 37 cents higher, though, than a month ago. Passengers on the cruise ship with cases of hantavirus are now bound for their native nations to be observed for symptoms.
3: More than 140 passengers aboard the MV Hondius, including 17 Americans, will recover from any symptoms in their home countries. While hantavirus can be fatal, at least three people who were on the ship died. University of Minnesota infectious disease expert Dr. Michael Osterholm said it can be managed by asking twice a day,
4: are you experiencing any kind of a fever? And then take the temperature. Do you have any symptoms? If somebody is identified right at that point, you can put basically an N95 mask on and stop all transmission.
3: Dr. Osterholm appeared on ABC's This Week. Hantavirus is not easily spread person to person. Gernal Scott, Fox News.
1: And the Washington Wizards win the NBA draft lottery, giving them the chance to make the first number one overall pick in the NBA draft on June 23rd. The past three seasons have been the worst in the franchise's 65-year history. Utah gets to make the number two pick, Memphis gets number three, and Chicago will go fourth. I'm Carmen Roberts, and this is Fox News.
5: I'm Shannon Bream. As the White House awaits Iran's response to its latest proposal to end the conflict and reopen the Strait of Hormuz, the fragile ceasefire continues to be tested.
6: We have to get what we have to get. If we don't do that, we'll have to go a big step further.
5: President Trump on the situation in Iran as he prepares to head to China, where the lack of oil shipments making it through the Strait of Hormuz will be a key topic. That is also creating widespread ripple effects here at home. We'll break it down with U.S. Ambassador to the United Nations, Mike Waltz, and the top Democrats on the Senate Armed Services Committee, Jack Reed. Then, Virginia's Supreme Court strikes down the Democrats' effort to redraw district lines across the Commonwealth, which a majority of voters there approved just last month.
7: Talk about your all-time backfire. After they spent all this money, you got to think, like, Hakeem Jeffries doesn't feel so great today.
5: We'll sit down with the Ruthless podcast team to talk about how the decision is shaking up the midterm elections and look at other key races that are heating up. And
8: my faith was so strengthened because I was a new mom.
5: A Mother's Day Sunday special with Full House star Candace Cameron Bure. All right now on Fox News Sunday. Hello from Fox News in Washington. We begin with a look at some of today's top stories. 140 passengers and crew on board the cruise ship at the center of the hantavirus outbreak began disembarking today in the Canary Islands. Eight people connected to the ship have tested positive so far, including three who died of the virus. All 17 American passengers will be flown to Nebraska, where they will stay under quarantine. And despite hopes for a breakthrough, California investigators searching for the remains of Kristen Smart say they did not find them at a home connected to the man convicted of her murder. Police, who have been searching for her body for decades, had been looking at the home of that man's mother after testing suggested there could be human remains there. The 19-year-old student disappeared back in 1996. President Trump will head to China later this week for a high-profile meeting with President Xi Jinping. Amid news of a widening Chinese trade surplus and the ongoing U.S. conflict with Iran, which has largely shut down key oil shipments in the Strait of Hormuz. In a moment, we'll bring in the U.S. Ambassador to the United Nations, Mike Waltz, and Senator Jack Reed, the top Democrat on the Armed Services Committee. But first, we go to Fox News Chief Foreign Correspondent Trey Yingst in Israel. Hello, Trey.
9: Shannon, good morning. Tension remains high across the Middle East as reports indicate Iran has responded to the U.S. peace proposal. This morning,

0: cargo ship off the coast of Qatar was hit with an unidentified projectile that caused a small fire on board. We know the incident follows the exchange of fire late last week in the Strait of Hormuz when Iran fired on three U.S. destroyers, prompting strikes against Iranian infrastructure on Keshem Island and the port city of Bandar Abbas.
1: Today as well, we warned the enemy that if they once again resort to aggression and once again become afflicted with miscalculation in the way that they were in the past and now, in fact, are enduring and paying for the price of those past mistakes, if the enemy once again becomes afflicted with miscalculation and resorts to aggression against our country, they will certainly face other surprising options.
0: While Iran continues to threaten U.S. forces, diplomatic efforts are ramping up to reach an agreement. On Saturday, Secretary of State Marco Rubio, along with Special Envoy Steve Witkoff, met with the Qatari Prime Minister in Miami, trying to work out a path forward for a negotiated settlement with Iran. President Trump has indicated that the bombing campaign against the Islamic Republic will resume if a deal isn't reached, although the timeline for an Iranian response remains uncertain.
2: Do you think they're slow rolling it? Do you think they're intentionally slow rolling the process?
3: We'll find out soon enough.
0: This week, President Trump will travel to Beijing for a state visit. The Chinese import more than 1 million barrels of Iranian crude oil each day. This certainly will be a topic of conversation. Shannon?
4: All right, Trey Yinks reporting from Tel Aviv. Trey, thank you very much. And so joining us now is the U.S. Ambassador to the United Nations, Mike Wallace. Ambassador, welcome back.
5: Good to be with you, Shannon. Thanks.
4: Okay, so in addition to Trey's reporting there, our Lauren Simonetti is also reporting this morning that a U.S.-owned ship was hit by two Iranian drones about 7:45 local time this morning. So that along with Kuwait, UAE, Qatar. Is this the response we're getting from Iran as we await for a response to our proposal?
5: Well, I can't confirm that report, but I can tell you the Iranians have even recently struck a Chinese-owned ship. So with friends like those, you really have to wonder about who you're dealing with. Look, Shannon, at the end of the day, and this is what we're pushing here at the United Nations, we cannot and the world should not tolerate an Iranian regime that is trying to choke off the entire world's economy, hold everyone hostage because of a dispute over its nuclear program. It cannot start just throwing sea mines indiscriminately out into the ocean, attacking shipping. Heck, they've even now started talking about an Iranian state TV of taking the undersea cables that move financial data, cloud information, and all kinds of important economic information in and out of the Gulf. We cannot tolerate a world where two countries have a dispute and one country decides to just take over international waters and hold everyone else hostage. And you're seeing the world line up against it. We have over 70 co-sponsors of this latest UN resolution focused on sea mines, the tolling, and the other illegal and unacceptable actions by Iran.
4: Okay, I want to put together, I want to show this map that has our U.S. assets in the region, which are overwhelming, our naval assets there. As we have a blockade, they continue to try to hold the Strait of Hormuz hostage, as you said. Not even a fraction of any commercial traffic is moving through, maybe a single digit of a ship each day. The Washington Post reports this, a confidential CIA analysis concludes that Iran can survive the U.S. naval blockade for at least 3 to 4 months before facing more severe economic hardship. Do you dispute that assessment? How does the administration speed up the timeline on wrapping this thing up?
5: Well, I'm not going to comment on leaked intelligence reports. What I can tell you is Operation Economic Fury is devastating the Iranian economy right now. The currency is in free fall. Their foreign currency reserves are near zero. Even the New York Times is reporting today of mass layoffs across the Iranian industrial sector and factories. What's left of it? You're seeing, alternatively, you're seeing our Gulf Arab allies not only completely aligned with us, standing with us diplomatically, economically, and militarily, and many of them often played both sides when it came to Iran. Iran has now showed its true colors, and they are publicly saying, thank God we're taking actions now before Iran could hold the world hostage with a nuclear weapon. And we shouldn't also discount the fact that you see the United Arab Emirates and even Israel working together with the Iron Dome system and other types of military cooperation. So we're seeing the world align with us. Iran has shown its true colors, yet President Trump is giving diplomacy a chance, backed by our great U.S. military.
4: Well, how much more time does he give it before we could see a resumption of the bombing, the aerial runs, the things we saw early on in this conflict?
5: Well, Shannon, that's up to him. We'll see what the Iranians just came back with overnight in terms of their response to our very clear red lines.
4: And President
5: Trump has been clear.
4: Do we have a formal response from them? Because I know we've been waiting on
5: that. I'll leave that to our negotiators, honestly, what they would consider an actual response, because we've seen other fits and starts. I'll leave that to Jared and Steve and Secretary Rubio. But I got to tell you, President Trump has been clear. They will never have a nuclear weapon, and they cannot hold the world's economies hostage. That's not just us, Shannon. That's the entire United Nations. That's the world community that has passed resolution after resolution for 20 years, saying they can't have a nuke, they have to abide by inspections, they have to abide by the Nuclear Non-Proliferation Treaty, and now you have these additional resolutions saying you can't throw sea mines out in international waters, and you also, by the way, can't just indiscriminately attack and shoot in all direction. International shipping, we're even seeing India, South Korea, and other economies that have been so affected by Iran's illegal actions get on board with us, condemn Iran's actions, and isolate them diplomatically.
4: Okay, I want to make sure we get to China because the president's heading there this week. This has got to be one of the top topics of conversation. Time magazine says this: even though we know China has a huge interest in what transits through the strait, they're a major consumer of Iran's oil and other production there. Time says this: Beijing has so far weathered the disruption surprisingly well. This is due largely to its gigantic reserves, a strategy of developing fossil and non-fossil energy sources in tandem, and building out overland oil and gas pipelines. As such, Xi can feel rightly smug, especially in comparison to beleaguered U.S. allies, and is unlikely to exert himself trying to solve this crisis. So how do you expect this conversation to go between Presidents Trump and Xi?
5: Well, as it pertains to Iran, the blockade is stopping all shipping coming out, including of Iran's illegal oil that China was purchasing. You also saw sanctions on a number of Chinese refineries coming from Secretary Bessent and the Treasury Department. So that is one piece. Yes, they've had reserves, but we've also seen the Chinese economy faltering as a result of energy prices, not only from Iran, but also Venezuela, that have changed dramatically since President Trump took these actions. But I think it's going to be a much broader conversation. You have the number one, number two economies and militaries in the world. The heads of state should be coming together, not only in this forum, but President Xi's visit back to the United States and other forums like APEC and ASEAN. So this will be one of several. I think you will see conversations around a board of investment, a board of trade, Boeing deals. President Trump always leads with commercial diplomacy that ultimately affects America first and looks at it through that lens. And then finally, Shannon, we're seeing supply chains coming home. That has been a huge priority, whether it's critical minerals, mask, gowns and gloves, manufacturing. President Trump is pulling that into the United States. And if it can't come here, into the Western Hemisphere, huge lesson that we learned from COVID: secure those supply chains for American industry and for our national security.
4: It's a lesson we have learned, I hope. Ambassador Waltz, thank you very much for your time.
5: All right, thank you.
4: All right, joining us now, the top Democrat on Senate Armed Services Committee, Jack Reed of Rhode Island. Welcome, Senator. Good to have you back.
3: Thank you, Shannon.
4: All right, I want to pick up there with China, because you heard a lot about what we expect will be the conversation between these two presidents. Council on Foreign Relations, their president has a blog saying this: the world is a safer place when its two largest economies and most powerful countries are on speaking terms. As Trump wrote on Truth Social, President Xi will give me a big fat hug when I get there in a few weeks. We are working together smartly and very well. Doesn't that beat fighting? So what do you make of this relationship, and what would you like to see as deliverables from this meeting?
3: Well, President Trump is going into this meeting terribly weakened. He has involved ourselves in a conflict with Iran. There's a stalemate now. The Iranians are holding 20% of the world's oil at risk. They've been stopped it. And China, as you pointed out, is doing quite well because of their alternate energy investments, because of their coal supplies, because of their huge stockpile. So the president is going to Xi in his position of weakness, not strength. I don't expect there's going to be a lot obtained here because, again, Xi is looking at a president who's in a difficult situation. And more often, and more importantly, perhaps, we've had to withdraw materiel from the Indo-Pacific area, military personnel, military equipment, and that affects our readiness. So President Trump's going in there, in some respects, asking for Chinese help, not demanding it.
4: Well, the administration goes in, they think, with a strong economic message, the fact that we had such a good jobs report here that kind of blew things out of the water on Friday, and real concerns that China's economy is not faring as well as they would like to publicly represent. Do you not see this as a meeting of equals?
3: Well, I think this is a meeting where one country, the United States, is involved in a very difficult conflict with is cutting off 20% of the oil of the world. It's affecting worldwide. As you point out previously, China is weathering probably better than most countries. The other situation is that we're seeing at home significant gas prices, significant increases in grocery prices, and in all sorts of prices for the American homes. And the American people are significantly concerned about this conflict with Iran. So that's not a strong position to be in when you're talking to an economic and a geopolitical rival.
4: Is this a situation, though, of essentially having to rip off a Band-Aid? I mean, both parties, Democrats, Republicans, have said for years that Iran cannot have a nuclear weapon. It's what our allies, friends, and even some of our enemies around the globe have said. And yet the U.S. is the first one to step up, engage in this action. We now have many allies coming on board to additionally help with Strait of Hormuz and this entire process. Was it that a country needed to step up, and it was finally this president who said, yeah, we're going to have short-term pain. He hasn't lied about that. He said it's going to be brutal. But he's saying long term, there will be a benefit not only to Iran not having a nuclear weapon, but also not having a chokehold on the world's oil supply.
3: Well, President Obama stood up, and we had an agreement with the Iranians that they would not produce a nuclear weapon. We had them withdraw significant amounts of their enriched uranium. We had international inspectors on the ground, and President Trump tore that up. And we're in a much worse position now.
4: I want to let you finish that answer, but just to that agreement specifically, I mean, there were a lot of loopholes in there that meant inspectors couldn't get in to up to 24 days to inspect sites. And there were reports that at some points, Iran was allowed to submit its own soil samples. It was allowed to do its own inspections. I mean, do you not agree there were flaws with that particular agreement?
3: Generally speaking, the inspection routine was similar to that which we have with other countries. And we had other means of verifying our intelligence agencies, many other aspects to verify what they were submitting. But we're in a situation now because of Trump's discarding the JCPOA, where we have no real insights into or detailed insights into their nuclear program. And they have significantly more enriched nuclear material. They're about, it's estimated, about 9 to 12 months away if they decide, and they haven't done that, to develop a nuclear weapon. We have to control their nuclear aspirations. Mm-hmm. We had controls in place. We could build on those controls. Trump took them away. We're in a much more difficult position today. And then he started a unilateral, along with Israel, attack on Iran. And now they're holding the world by the oil they can control coming out of Strait of Hormuz. So this is a situation that may have been made much worse by the actions of Donald Trump. And now he's floundering around trying to figure out a way to get out of it. And there's no obvious way.
4: Well, long term, if the strait is reopened, Iran is disabled from getting a nuclear weapon, oil prices drop. Will you give credit to this president long term if that comes together?
3: Well, long term, I hope it comes together, frankly, because it's in the interest of the United States and of the whole world. But we're in a situation now that in order to negotiate an agreement, we have to give something to get something. The question is, what is the president willing to give up? What are the Iranians willing to accept? And they're now in a better position than they were, ironically, several months ago for many factors. One, the regime is much more militant, hardened, and committed to resisting. Two, they've demonstrated to the world they can choke off oil coming out of the Strait of Hormuz. They have leverage worldwide now. They are also, I think, in a situation where their nuclear facilities are very difficult to disrupt, destroy. And I don't think they're going to just gladly sort of give off their nuclear potential. Well, we have to have an agreement. If we could get back to the JCPOA, and I don't think we can, that would be a huge success for the president.
4: There were certainly a lot of flaws that people had questions about that administration, that particular agreement, how it did work and didn't work, and with the Navy there destroyed and a lot of destruction and the blockade of their ports, this administration would say there's been a lot of damage to Iran. But again, we wait on a proposal, a return to our proposal, and we will have to see. But certainly wishing for the world's sake that there will be a conclusion that ends with them never getting a nuclear weapon. Senator, thank you.
3: I hope so. Thank you.
4: Yeah. Up next, my visit with the guys over at the Ruthless podcast to talk about the midterm headlines, including a big blow to Democrats' plans to flip the House, that landmark ruling in Virginia striking down a gerrymandering referendum pushed by Democrats.
6: This is an absolute humiliating defeat for Abigail Spanberger and for these left-wing politicians in Richmond who tried to do this unconstitutional gerrymandering.
7: This is the product of a 60-plus-year plan to bring this country into Jim Crow 2.0.

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5: It's a great day for Virginia and the rule of law. You know, the Democrats tried to steal it. Their illegal, unconstitutional referendum was cheating Virginia people out of their voice.
6: I think the people all over the country who are looking at this see that this is a wildly different outcome when something's done with Democrats in control of the state versus Republicans. I don't think that's right.
7: Bipartisan reaction, very different there to the Virginia Supreme Court's ruling this week, finding last month's referendum vote approving mid-decade redistricting to overwhelmingly favor Democrats. Turns out the court says it was null and void from the start. Now, that's where I started with the Ruthless Podcast guys when I dropped by their studio here in Washington. It's part of our ongoing series of conversations heading into the midterms. So, gentlemen, as we are talking, and we've discussed the midterms quite a bit, this wrench that the Virginia Supreme Court just threw into things for Democrats, it's a huge ruling.
8: Talk about your all-time backfire, right? Mm-hmm. Democrats went all in on this situation. But it turns out when you write congressional districts in crayon, courts seem to have a different opinion about that. Mm-hmm. But I think the cascading effect is actually pretty significant here because you had a whole bunch of red states that then responded to what they thought Virginia had accomplished there that are redistricting in their own right. And what was a plus three, plus four Republican situation in redistricting is now maybe seven, eight, nine, mm-hmm. or 10. So it could have real ramifications. No question.
9: And you got to look at it not just in the math, but also in the money Democrats mm-hmm. spent. I mean, tens of millions, I think over 100 million, I think 65 million alone in just dark money groups in this Virginia redistricting effort. So all of that is up in smoke. And then, you know, like Josh was talking about here, you've got what else they did, California, mm-hmm. Utah, what's that, five, six district, mm-hmm. districts for them. And then everything the Republicans have done, and then the VRA stuff on top of it. Mm-hmm. So, like, you might actually see a swing of, mm-hmm. like, 10 districts here.
7: Yeah, and what the Virginia Supreme Court said to them was that we warned you. They were warned months before. Procedurally, the way that you're doing this violates the Virginia state constitution. And so it doesn't matter what the referendum vote is going to be if ultimately the court says you didn't follow the right steps.
10: Yeah, you didn't have to be a constitutional expert or a rocket scientist to read the language that was listed on that Virginia ballot and conclude that this is a little bit stilted.
8: It wasn't in the name of fairness?
7: It said restore fairness, I believe. So let's go from 6-1 to 10-1 in the seats, and that will restore fairness.
10: Right. No, that's exactly right. You know, one of my favorite quotes is from a guy named David Livingston, and he said, learn from other people's mistakes because you'll never live long enough to make them all yourself. Mm. And so
7: that's a good quote.
10: It's a great quote.
7: For so many different contexts.
10: So many different contexts. But here you have Democrats who have just, like, oversold what it is that they're able to accomplish in the midterm. In every midterm, when the other party's in power, the mm-hmm. Democrats, you know, right now, they're historically in a position mm-hmm. to do very well. But the reality is Republicans might be able to hold on.
9: They oversold and they're underfunded. I mean, there's a huge cash disparity between Republicans and Democrats right now, mm-hmm. right? And after they spent all this money, you got to think, like, Hakeem Jeffries doesn't feel so great today.
7: Well, he did tell Florida F-A-F-O. And so that he may have to rethink that. Although, listen, what Florida has done is going to be tied up in legalities and fights and as with many of these other states, post the Supreme Court decision last week, Alabama, Louisiana, maybe South Carolina and others, it's going to take time to see how it all parses out. But if everything that they have planned works, it will be a net advantage to Republicans. I want to talk about a couple of other races, because last time I chatted with you guys, Texas and that big GOP primary, very expensive down there, heated, nasty. The president still is being asked, are you going to weigh in? He says, probably will, but we're almost to a primary election day.
8: Yeah, he may. And you're right. I mean, this is a huge deal with massive ramifications for Republicans, because Texas is a big state, mm-hmm. costs an awful lot of money, and there is no chance that you can hold the United States Senate if Republicans mm-hmm. lose Texas. You just can't do it. And so this one has big ramifications. My understanding is pretty neck and neck. Johnny, I know you looked at polling this week on that.
10: Yeah, well, if you talk to the

0: Cornyn people, they will tell you that they have a 1-point advantage in this race. And if you look,
1: meaning in the primary,
0: okay. if you look at the first iteration, Cornyn finished 1 point ahead. So he definitely, if they're to be believed, he has an advantage. But what Ken Paxton has in his back pocket is a career that's built entirely on the principle of winning a runoff in Texas politics. So he is going to be a force, and this is going to be a very, very close race.
1: Yeah, what do you think are the general election implications of either one?
2: Well, I mean, Cornyn, I think you could set your watch to him winning by 10 points in the state. Mm-hmm. I think Paxton has this advantage, like Ashbrook was alluding to, with the profile of the voter who shows up in a runoff situation in Texas, right? So if it does happen and Paxton's the nominee, he's going to have to raise a ton of money. It's an extremely expensive state, and he's going to be running against a national Democrat party that really wants to. I mean, they've been trying to do battleground Texas for a decade now, and the Beto O'Rourke raised millions and millions of dollars. So I expect if it's Paxton, they're going to pour a lot of money.
3: Yeah, I mean, look, I used to do this for a living, right? Mm-hmm. And the one rule of midterms, particularly when you were in power, is that you want to mitigate as many things that can go wrong in the off year. And that means clearing things up like what has not been cleared up in Texas, because anything that can go wrong does go wrong. Mm-hmm. And in this case, you got a guy like Tallarico, who's captivated the imagination of the progressive left. He's got a whole bunch of cash. I do think he's totally out of step with whether the Texas electorate is ultimately, but you don't really want to test that in a midterm election. And if there is a fundamental difference between Cornyn is, if he's more electable, ultimately Republicans are going to want to figure out how to not spend money in Texas. Mm-hmm. And that's the balance that I think the president is weighing right now about whether to jump into this or not.
1: Mm-hmm. I am fascinated, too, by California. The gubernatorial race out there, the L.A. mayor's race. I know you guys talked to Spencer Pratt, which a lot of people think he's a reality show guy. He's got these really cool ads. But can he win in Los Angeles?
3: I would love it. I would love it. I think for us, we had him on this week on Ruthless. He's a stand-in for so much of the frustration that we've seen nationwide. Every state in the union has got these deep blue municipalities that have been just rife with corruption. You find out about new stuff every week. This week was Ohio. We had a couple of months of Minnesota. California is omnipresent. He's a stand-in for that frustration. You could tell just by talking to him. It's authentic as all get out.
0: It is. You hear the frustration in his voice. He is clearly the angry citizen who has had it with what his government in his city has been doing. 7,000 homes burned down. And if you listen to him, it's preventable. If those reservoirs would have actually been full, if Karen Bass had actually done her job, it would have been prevented. But you got a guy like him. You have other people in California who understand that unless you change the way your government operates, you will continue to get the same result.
2: They burned down his house, and he turned around and he learned everything about how to run the city as a response.
3: Right. Exactly.
2: And so he's broadened that frustration into everything from, you know, trash pickup to these NGOs who are bilking taxpayers. And so I think
3: homelessness is not a business,
2: right?
3: Is what he said.
2: Right.
3: It's just like, yes.
1: It has been there in California, though. They've spent millions and millions of dollars
3: exactly.
1: on it. So we'll see if it's enough to tap into changing things in a place like Los Angeles. Meantime, thank you, guys. Always good to have a conversation with you.
3: Great to see you, Shannon. Thank you.
4: So coming up, Congresswoman Alexandria Ocasio-Cortez taking heat for once again, taking aim at the rich, as some voices within her own party say Democrats need to be careful about casting stones. We'll debate it with our Sunday panel. They are up next.

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3: No question, it is cooler on this Sunday. Happy Mother's Day to all the moms out there. Let's call it partly sunny. That northwest flow is back. 68 for the high. So quite a change from yesterday. Tonight, partly cloudy. It is chilly all night long. We're going down to 45 degrees. Monday, sunny. And after a chilly start, a nice afternoon on Monday with a warm up to 72 degrees. 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Chief Meteorologist Dave Murray.
4: You can't earn $1 billion. 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You can break rules. You can do all sorts of things. You can abuse labor laws.
5: Yep.
4: You can pay people less than what they're worth.
5: Yep.
4: But you can't earn that, right?
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4: And so you have to create a myth that since you didn't earn that, you have to create a myth of earning it.
6: Okay, Congresswoman Alexandria Ocasio-Cortez sparking some heated debates about capitalism after those comments to progressive podcaster Ileana Glazer this week. It's time now to take it to our Sunday group. Sasha Burns, Politico White House Bureau Chief. Mark Thiessen, American Enterprise Institute Resident Fellow. Richard Fowler, Forbes contributing writer. And Josh Krashar, Editor-in-Chief of Jewish Insider. Great to have all of you here today.
7: Thanks for having us.
6: So the Congresswoman has continued to give an explanation or rebuttal to the rebuttal to her on X, saying, listen, they pay people an incredibly low wage. Then these workers have to be on government benefits. So we end up subsidizing what these billionaires are doing. But here's the Washington Post. Mark, as you know, not a super far right, crazy conservative publication. Their editorial board saying this. In what ways does Ocasio-Cortez believe that Taylor Swift, Michael Jordan, Jerry Seinfeld, Oprah Winfrey, or Beyonce broke the rules to accumulate their wealth? Who did they take advantage of? Does she think the FBI should investigate Illinois Governor J.B. Pritzker or Tom Steyer, the Democrat governor candidate for California governor? What about Democrat mega donor Alex Soros, a big fan of Ocasio-Cortez's? Mark.
8: Yeah, so George Soros started his life working as a railway porter and a waiter in London. And earned $1 billion. Is she saying he didn't earn his money honestly? Oprah Winfrey grew up in poverty in rural Mississippi. She not only did she earn her money legally, but she gave away free cars on TV all the time. So, you know, there's a lot of Democratic billionaires out there. So, you know, what's amazing about America is we're the only country in the world where this could happen, where people can do this. And I think the politics of envy is not going to be successful for the Democratic Party. Democrats lost in 2024 because Joe Biden promised to come in and be a moderate. And instead, the Democratic Party went far left. And after Trump won, they're continuing to double down on socialism. They need a little bit less socialism and a little more triangulation in 1990s centrist Democratic policies.
6: A la Bill Clinton.
8: Yes.
6: Okay, so we know that a lot of the big money did trickle to Democrats in the last election. They had a lot of big superstar names, big billionaires on their ticket. No Opinion, who is a popular econ blogger, he describes himself as center-left liberal. Here's what he says. He says, I'm concerned that the Dems are becoming the party of millionaires who resent billionaires. Quote, I made my millions fair and square, but you cheated and exploited the workers to make your billions, you capitalist pig. Richard?
9: Listen, I hear that. I do think that, you know, I don't necessarily agree with the congresswoman, but I do think the conversation that the Democratic Party is having is a conversation that the American people are having, right? And it's a conversation that's happening in kitchen tables all across this country. Americans are trying to figure out how to pay their bills. They're looking at their healthcare costs. They're looking at the cost of groceries. They're definitely looking at the cost of gas, and they're trying to figure out how to pay these bills. And how do we pay these bills in a world where these costs continue to go up, and there's no answers coming from Washington, and there's no answers coming from state capitals? So when we have a conversation about billionaires and them paying their fair share, I think a lot of Americans are saying, can they pay the same percentage in taxes that we pay, right? Can they pay the same percentage in tax that a teacher pays or a firefighter pays or a police officer pays? And I think that's what lawmakers are trying to do in many states, whether it's in California, whether it's in Illinois, whether it's in New York, or whether it's in Massachusetts. And in Massachusetts, they've done that, and they've used that money to fund schools. They've used that money to keep hospitals open. They've used that money to fill potholes. And I think the voters, they're really like,

0: like that.
1: Well, Josh, we hear this a lot, that rich people are not paying their fair share. We know, I mean, tax data from the IRS shows us that, you know, the top earners are paying, in some cases, 70% of the taxes in their particular community.
2: Yeah, look, it's easy politics on both sides to campaign against the rich. But when you look at the results from the 2024 elections, who was Kamala Harris's base? Her main base of support was actually the wealthiest Americans. That's actually a shift from recent elections. And who are backing the socialist candidates running on the far left in a lot of these primaries? Their base of support is generally from the most wealthiest constituents and precincts in the country. So there's a paradox there. AOC's, if you look at her donors, a lot of multimillionaires, a lot of big moneyed supporters. So yeah, there is sort of this millionaire versus billionaire dynamic. But the Democratic Party has become more of a party of the wealthy over the last decade, and that's made it harder for these critiques against the wealthy and the affluent to really stick. They actually are proposing a lot of cultural policies that are out of touch with working class Americans. It's made it harder for them to win over the average Americans.
1: Dasha.
3: I think your point is exactly the problem that Democrats are trying to fix right now. They lost the working class over the last decade. Trump tapped in, the billionaire tapped into the working class. And Democrats are starting to reckon with, okay, we need to address economic frustration. What they haven't figured out is the remedy and the rhetoric. Something like what AOC just said runs the risk of making people feel like the Democratic Party is more focused on punishing success instead of expanding economic opportunity. And that's something that Republicans have done a good job of pointing the finger at Democrats for doing. At the same time, AOC, Elizabeth Warren, Bernie Sanders, they have been able to tap into something that does pull well across ideological lines, which is frustration with the concentration of wealth among the few. So there's an opportunity there, but also a challenge in how it's executed.
1: Okay, I want each of you to give us the story you're watching the week ahead rather briskly. If you could do that, we'll start with you, Dasha.
3: I'll be brisk on maybe the most complicated topic of all time, which is AI. I'm watching very closely how the White House handles to regulate or not to regulate AI. Last week, there was some reporting that they were planning to do vetting of AI models, the government vetting that before it went out to the public. And then the White House very quickly tried to distance itself from that idea. Susie Wiles, you've been putting out a post supporting AI innovation. It's going to be really complicated and extremely important to see how they navigate the line of regulation versus accelerating AI growth.
1: It is a tricky question. Josh, what have you got?
2: Big week in the world of politics. Trump's test of dominating the Republican Party. He ousted 5 of the 7 Republican state senators in Indiana. Another big test coming this upcoming Saturday. Bill Cassidy on the ballot in a Republican primary in Louisiana. President Trump has endorsed Julia Letlow, the congresswoman. There's also a third candidate on the ballot. Cassidy could survive, possibly, but I think the polls are suggesting he could be the latest victim who's drawn Trump's ire and loses another Republican primary.
1: All right, Richard and Mark, even more briskly.
4: So one of the biggest inputs for America's farmers is fertilizer. Right now, the cost of fertilizer has jumped considerably. 60% of America's farmers are worried about these costs. And the main inputs for fertilizer comes from the Straits of Hormuz. And these costs are wild. I mean, in some places, we're talking about it's going from $139 an acre to $217 an acre. That's going to have a direct impact on food prices in the next coming months.
5: So Reform Party in England swept the local and regional elections in what was a referendum on Keir Starmer. I guess the British people agree with Donald Trump that he's no Winston Churchill. And so now the question is, does Keir Starmer stay as prime minister? How long is he going to be done in the next few weeks, and does Nigel Farage become the next prime minister?
1: All right, great topics. We'll watch them all this week. Panel, thank you very much. We'll see you next Sunday. Coming up, as the president prepares to head to China, my conversation with the family of Pastor Ezra Jin, a church leader in that country who's been arrested and detained, along with dozens of other religious leaders, for practicing their faith. His family here in the U.S. now hoping the president will fight to get him released.

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19: Now an update on a story we first brought you several months ago. The detainment of Zion Church founder and pastor Ezra Jin in China, along with dozens of other religious leaders. His family here in the U.S. is growing increasingly worried about his health and his safety. But they've got new hope, they say, that President Trump will advocate for his release when he sits down with President Xi in China this week. Welcome back to the show. It is so good to have you here. I wish it was under better circumstances, but we are glad to get an update from you all before the president travels to China. I know, Grace, that you said with the note that he mentioned, he will bring up the case involving your father. You said it gives you hope.
18: Yes, thank you so much. We just received information a couple of days ago that the president has said that he will mention my father's name ahead of the summit, and that has given us tremendous joy and hope, like that we've just not had since the beginning. And so it's been several months now. We're just so excited, so grateful for the president.
19: Mm-hmm. So dozens of religious leaders, many of them attached to your father's church, have been held since that time. Do you all have any kind of communication? I know there's also been pressure on any lawyers who've stepped up to represent them so that they may not have legal counsel if the pressure is great enough.
9: The lawyers have really been our lifeline, but the difficulty is that they've come under tremendous pressure. My father-in-law, Grace's father's head lawyer, has actually had his license permanently revoked. Mm. His office has been dissolved, and several other lawyers have had their licenses suspended. We're basically at a point now where the initial team of lawyers that we had for all of the leaders of Zion Church have all been pressured off the case, which mm-hmm. is a major blow to us mm-hmm. in terms of being able to have any sight into their mm-hmm. conditions, any information out of prison, and really any semblance of a legal defense.
19: Mm-hmm. So what do you know about how your father's doing or his conditions?
18: Yeah. We don't know too much because, again, we were only getting information through the lawyers, but we know that he has still not been able to get the medication that the doctor prescribed him. And we know that, I mean, prison conditions, they are horrible. And so we know that we're extremely concerned about his health. Mm-hmm. He has severe type 2 diabetes, and without proper medication, there can be tremendous potential risk to his health even further. So we would love for him to be able to be released as soon as possible.
19: Mm-hmm. You've been a relentless advocate for him and raising this awareness of all of those who are behind bars. What is your hope that there will be some kind of measurable from this conversation that hopefully President Trump will have with President Xi?
9: Well, we suspect at a minimum, just President Trump bringing his name up will improve the conditions of his detainment. And that alone is a major victory. But our real hope is for a miracle, and that miracle would be his release unconditionally, that he could come to the United States, be reunited with his American family. When his young sons last saw him, they were in elementary and middle school. They're now in college and headed to college. So we were really hoping that he's able to make it out.
19: Well, this is your second visit with us, and we hope that your third will be upon the good news that he is finally home and safe with you all. Thank you for continuing to share his story, and we'll track this, obviously, with the president's visit this week.
18: Thank you so much for having us. Yes.
19: Up next, our Mother's Day Sunday special. My chat with actress Candace Cameron Bure, who says motherhood had a huge impact on her faith.
4: I can't get enough of the Bible. I can't imagine starting my day without it. I can't imagine not connecting with God in that way, because that's how we know who He is.

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0: Our yoga instructor challenged us to find inner peace. I found it faster than anyone. After 4 seconds, I stood up and screamed, "I found Nirvana! I win!" They asked me to leave. 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
6: For now I have chosen and sanctified this house, that my name may be there forever.
9: There's so much of scripture that's in the fabric of our country. You know, our founding fathers gave us a gift that we get to elect our representatives, and law, liberty, and justice, and all the things that we see in Western culture are our thoughts and plans from scripture.
10: You talked about becoming a Christian at the age of 12. Mm-hmm. You were already well into showbiz at that point.
11: I started Full House when I was 10 years old until I was 18. And so learning how to navigate the industry, but also do press interviews, and someone asks you questions. And, you know, as a 10-year-old, a 12-year-old, you're really thinking of what's natural. And no one was giving me a script to read. Mm-hmm. And so those answers were all authentic, and faith was always a part of my life and my upbringing. And so I never shied away from it, but I also didn't know that that could be something that could turn people off or away or be a hindrance. I just didn't know. So with the childlike faith, I'm like, this is who I am, and this is what I love, and I love Jesus. I took a 10-year break out of the industry, came back in my 30s, and I had, during those 10 years, really dove into the Bible, and my faith was so strengthened because I was a new mom. I wanted to know who God was so that I could teach my kids. I wanted to pass it down. I wanted to be able to cultivate a relationship, or help them cultivate a relationship in their life with God. And I thought to myself, wow, God, you've given me an opportunity that some people don't have, because I do have a public platform. Now I want to know everything. And so I'm going to make movies and preach the gospel. I'm going to share stories and preach the gospel.
10: Were you surprised the first time you encountered some backlash to that? You talked about, I didn't think about the fact that somebody might not love what I was talking about. Was it difficult when you did have people in Hollywood and entertainment say, that doesn't line up with where we are?
11: Yes, I was definitely surprised and taken aback. Because I was just naive in that way. And I have always known that most of us have different opinions and different viewpoints, but I never knew that we couldn't still get along or be friends. I just feel like I have this secret that isn't a secret. I get to share it with the world, and I have enthusiasm to do that. But cool, if you don't want to hear it, then you don't have to talk to me about that.
10: And you're a leader in what... all kinds of different projects, but a lot of things that are seen as faith-friendly or faith-adjacent. Mm-hmm. What have you seen as far as a desire for that, not only from customers and viewers and people out there, but within the industry, a recognition that these projects actually do have an audience?
11: They do. I think there's always been an audience for

0: or Christian or faith-based content. I've always seen it. However, the bigger companies weren't always on board with it. Having been in the industry for 45 years, I've seen so many people that I had no idea were believers or just people of faith in general because they've hid it for so long. And then on the side, they would always come up to me and say, hey, I'm on your team. Mm-hmm. But it was a secret. They had to whisper it. And I feel like it's people don't feel as hindered anymore. And I'm grateful for that.
1: Now, with that theme, be sure to join us next Sunday. We bring you a special live show from Rededicate 250 out on the National Mall. Americans from across the country will gather for a special day of scripture, testimony, prayer, and rededication of our country ahead of its 250th birthday. That's it for us today. Thank you for joining us. I'm Shannon Bream. Have a wonderful Mother's Day to all of those who've served as some role as a mother in our lives. And to those who are missing their moms today, we pray for you. We will see you next Fox News Sunday.

0: Heard on Mothers from one Richard M. Nixon. Let's roll it.
1: Nobody will ever write a book, probably, about my mother. Well, I guess all of you would say this about your mother. My mother was a saint. And I think of her, two boys dying of tuberculosis, nursing four others in order that she could take care of my older brother for 3 years in Arizona, and seeing each of them die, and when they died, it was like one of her own. Yes, she will have no books written about her, but she was a saint.
0: This is how I felt about my mother, Gloria Rose Corbo Stone. If you ever watched The Sopranos and you remember Tony's mother, well, that was my mother. Sicilian, Hungarian, deeply religious, suspicious, opinionated, tough, and prepared me for the real world. My mother was the oldest of four siblings. My grandfather was what was known as a bounder. He abandoned the family early, causing my grandmother to go work as a domestic for some very wealthy people in Darien, Connecticut. That means that my mother, Gloria, raised her three younger brothers, Bob, Leroy, and Tom. And she was the disciplinarian and the cook and the homekeeper for all four. In fact, my Aunt Marie, who lived to be 99, passed away just past week. She was the last of the in-laws for my mother. She too was a saint. She too was an extraordinary woman. My Aunt Marie DeMichelis Corbo, a lifelong resident of Norwalk, Connecticut, and actually her wake and funeral services will be this week. It was from my mother that I learned how to cook, and I learned by watching. So my famous Sunday gravy, which is really her famous Sunday gravy, which of course is really my great-grandmother's Sunday gravy. Some people refer to it as sauce. The most important element, of course, is San Marzano tomatoes. San Marzano is, by the way, not a brand of tomato, but is a type of tomato grown in a specific valley in Italy. I noticed a story online this week that Cento, I believe, was being sued over selling San Marzano style tomatoes. But it was my mother who taught me that above all, you had to be very careful in this recipe not to burn the garlic. It's really very simple. You brown some onions until they're translucent and a little bit of olive oil. Then you add the garlic. Now, garlic has a much lower burning point than onions, so you have to be very careful not to burn the garlic. If you burn the garlic, well, then you've ruined it and you have to throw it all out and start over again. Then you add a mixture of one-third ground beef, one-third ground pork. Well, in this case, what she would use was the uncased pork sausage, which already has fennel, garlic, and pepper in it. And then if you can take out a mortgage, one-third ground veal, and you brown that lightly. And then you put in two or three cans of San Marzano tomatoes with the juice. And then this was her secret, one can of tomato paste and a like amount of water using the tomato paste can filled with water, adding oregano, basil, salt, and pepper to taste. And you cook that for about 4 hours. That was my mother's famous Sunday gravy. We still enjoy it every Sunday, and I think of my mom every time I make it. My father was a well driller. That's a tough job. In those days, they used an old chop drill where essentially a diamond-tipped bit keeps pounding the ground until you have an artesian well, until you hit water down at the hole of a pipe. You have to keep

0: pouring water or hosing water into the hole so that it doesn't overheat. My father got up at 5 o'clock every morning, and my mother would cook him breakfast, and he would go off to work to run this chop drill. Over time, I think he became deaf because of the noise of the drill. And every day he would come home at around 5, completely and totally caked in mud. My mother would literally hose him down in the backyard, and then she would cook him dinner, after which he would drop into bed, and the next day he would repeat the same thing, 6 days a week. I never heard him complain, not once, not even once. He was partners with my grandfather and my uncle in Norris J. Stone and Sons, that was then located in Vista, New York. Prior to that, they had run a small luncheonette. On this occasion, my good friend Greg Phillips, who has known his own hardship, wrote a terrific prayer which he sent me. I want to read it now. So, it is a prayer for all mothers. It says, Heavenly Father, thank you for mothers who carry so much with quiet strength. Love shows up in their sacrifice, their patience, their protection, and their constant care for others. Encourage weary hearts today. Bring peace to those where worry has settled in. Remind ever mother how deeply seen and valued she is by you. She is clothed with strength and dignities, as Proverbs 31.25 says. Bless the women who nurture, guide, pray, protect, and hold families together with love, in Jesus' loving name. This is moving to me at the time of my mother's memory. It is amazing that she was an extraordinary cook. It wasn't just her Sunday gravy, but I still remember fondly her stuffed cabbage, her sausage and peppers, the little Hungarian pastries that she would make. We had a tradition that she cooked her dinner essentially 6 nights a week. And on Sunday night, we would make the trek to Norwalk, Connecticut, to a little Chinese restaurant called The Good Earth. The Good Earth is not with us anymore. My parents really didn't understand what I did. They gave me advice early after getting out of school. They said, you know, son, become an electrician or a plumber. Or a drywall man. Those guys make great money. My mother worked as a part-time as a kind of a community notes newspaper reporter, while my dad was, as I say, a well driller. My parents sacrificed much that my sisters and I could go to college, that we could live a better life than they did. I'm really glad, however, that she passed, of course, but she passed in June of 2016, so she never lived to see me being lynched and framed in the Russian collusion hoax. And in a way, I'm glad that she wasn't there to see it, but in the other way, she was there every single day, because I prayed to her, as I prayed fervently, that God would see that I had done nothing wrong, that I was being persecuted largely because I refused to testify falsely against President Donald Trump. It was in this period, praying to my mother and on the good advice of Franklin Graham and many others, that I was redeemed in the blood of the cross, that I decided to return to church and to put my fate in God's hands. At that point, of course, I had lost all my worldly possessions. I'd had to sell my home. My wife and I had to give up our savings, give up our insurance, lose our life insurance and our health insurance. I sold my car. I even sold my electric guitar with which I had put myself through college, or at least the part of college I went to. And it was a difficult time. It is only the prayers to my mother and the eventual realization that I needed to return to the church to confess my sins, to pledge to sin no more to the best of my ability. Now, when I went public and said that, Washington Monthly attacked me, saying that this was yet another head fake, another dirty trick, another pose. And I don't really care what the folks over at Washington Monthly think. I only care about what he thinks. and is comforting for me to know that my mother and my father are in his loving arms today, along with my Aunt Marie, whose wake and funeral will be this coming week. So to all of those out there who are thinking of their mother today, it is the good things you should remember, not the difficult times, but the good times. That's how I prefer to remember my mother. And of course, I remember her cooking skills particularly because, well, yes, on this Mother's Day, I have a pot of Sunday gravy on the stove. It's been cooking for about 3 hours. We'll throw it on some rigatoni when we're done here, and we will raise a glass to my mother. Thank you for joining us today in the Stone Zone on the Roger Stone Show here on the Red Apple Audio Networks. There is no better day to remember your mother than this Mother's Day. By the way, if you hear some overhead airplanes, there is an air show going on here in the background, and there's not much we can do about that. But I'm Roger Stone. You're in the right place. Coming up on the other side, Troy Smith is going to join us. But one other piece of advice. I did a great interview this week with Rod Blagojevich, the former Illinois governor. We called it Rod Blagojevich Unleashed. 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That's WABCRadio.com to listen to Rod Blagojevich Unleashed. It is one of the best political interviews I've ever given. I'm Roger Stone. You're listening to The Stone Zone, and we'll be right back.
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8: No question, it is cooler on this Sunday. Happy Mother's Day to all the moms out there. Let's call it partly sunny. That northwest flow is back. 68 for the high. So quite a change from yesterday. Tonight, partly cloudy. It is chilly all night long. We're going down to 45 degrees. Monday, sunny. And after a chilly start, a nice afternoon on Monday with a warm-up to 72 degrees. 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Chief Meteorologist, Dave Murray.

0: 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Dave Murray.
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2: Welcome back to the Stone Zone here on the Roger Stone Show. I don't know about you, but I am outraged that disgraced Federal Reserve Chairman Jerome Tulate Powell has signaled that he won't step away from power quietly, announcing his plans to remain as a Federal Reserve Board governor even after his term as chairman expires on May 15th. This is the first time in 113 years of the Federal Reserve. Only twice before in that 113 years, in 1948, when the Fed chairman, a man named Eccles, passed, and President Truman specifically asked the chairman to stay on in that emergency, and then one other time in 1916. But the real crime here is that Jerome Powell, for political reasons, has not cut interest rates on the American people commensurate with the unemployment rate and the inflation rate. In other words, when he cut rates for Joe Biden, he did so despite the fact that the unemployment rate and the inflation rate were both lower than they are today. So, higher than they are today. So, again, this is disgraceful, almost as disgraceful as the fact that when the other Fed board governor, Lisa Cook, was found to have cheated on her mortgage and have engaged in mortgage fraud, for which I assure you, either if you or I did, we would be sent to prison. When she sued over this, the D.C. court system sent that trial to a judge who was her sorority sister in an all-African-American women's sorority. Two-tiered justice system, anyone? Anyway, we have a great show for you coming up. My good friend Troy Smith, Slingshot.news, the editor and publisher of that great website. We're going to talk about Barack Obama's outrageous claim that the Department of Justice should not be weaponized and used against political enemies. Talk about chutzpah. We're also going to talk about this alleged rapprochement between Governor Ron DeSantis and Donald Trump. Reading about it in the Wall Street Journal, also reading about it over at Newsmax. So both those stories are wrong, in my opinion. Those are what are known as puff pieces, largely fiction. Seems to be what the reporters want to have happen rather than what it really is happening. So we're going to get into that. And then I once again want to focus on the question of Corey Mills. Corey Mills is the congressman from Florida's 7th District. This is a national story. Well, it's largely because Republicans control the House by a mere 3 votes. I think because of the death of a member, it may be 2 votes today. But Corey Mills, very clearly involved in physical violence against 2 different women. He lied to President Donald Trump, said that there was no restraining order against him by one of those 2 women. I've produced that exact document, that restraining order, online. Even though we had a redrawing of congressional districts in Florida, the 7th District, represented by Corey Mills, has not changed significantly. If he is the Republican nominee in that district, he will be defeated. It's not just his violence against women. It is not just the lies about his military service and his post-military service. This is a walking disaster. And if the House doesn't expel him, or if he doesn't just simply at this point announce that he's not going to run for re-election, we're going to lose that seat, and we can't afford to lose that seat given the stakes that we are facing. So we're going to be talking about all of that with my good friend Troy Smith from Slingshot.news on the other side. In the meantime, you are in the right place if you love politics. I'm Roger Stone. We're in the Stone Zone right here.

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5: Roger, it's always an honor to be here with you.
4: So, Barack Obama gave an extraordinary interview to Stephen Colbert. You remember him, the guy who used to be funny but really isn't anymore, whose show was recently canceled because it was losing about $30 million a year. It's probably because nobody was watching. Certainly nobody was laughing. And I think there was too much focus on the first part of Obama's comments, where he said the Attorney General should not be directed by the President of the United States. Now, the Constitution actually says quite differently. The Attorney General works within the executive branch, and presidents as diverse as John Adams, John Kennedy, Franklin Roosevelt, and, of course, Barack Obama himself directed their Attorney Generals to bring prosecutions against certain individuals. But it's the second part of the interview that I don't think got enough attention. Let's roll that, if we may. Yes, please.
6: Two of the core principles of a democracy. We can survive a lot. Bad policy, funky elections. There's a bunch of stuff that, you know, we can overcome. We can't overcome the politicization of the criminal justice system, the awesome power of the state. You can't have a situation in which whoever's in charge of the government starts using that to go after their political enemies or reward their friends, right? So another power, maybe I'd say.
4: Troy, this blows my mind. This is kind of, how stupid does he think we are? This is Barack Obama, who helmed a seditious conspiracy that began in the Oval Office in July of 2016, in which they cooked up the whole Russian collusion hoax, also known as the Clinton Plan, to try to delegitimize President Donald Trump's election as president based on the false claim that the Russians had somehow interfered in an attempt to help him get elected, for which there was no evidence whatsoever. They used two pieces of totally fraudulent, fabricated evidence, the so-called Steele dossier. That's the famous report paid for by Hillary Clinton that falsely claimed that Donald Trump had dallied with Russian prostitutes and watched them urinate on a bed that had once been occupied by Barack Obama on a trip to Paris when he was president. It turned out to be a complete fraud. In fact, Hillary Clinton's campaign was fined hundreds of thousands of dollars for disguising the expenditure for this fake report as quote-unquote legal fees, and the false claim that the Russian intelligence had hacked the Democrat National Committee, for which there is no evidence whatsoever other than the claim by John Brennan, one of the other plotters. So I want to get your reaction to this, because it really boggles the mind. Obama either thinks that the American people are stupid or that our attention span is so short that we can't recognize that nobody weaponized the criminal justice system

0: for political purpose and tried to destroy his enemies more than Barack Obama himself.
1: Absolutely, Roger. And speaking to you on this topic hits home particularly because you were a victim of this political justice system that's been pushed by the Democratic Party for so long. And, you know, Roger, I like to think that Obama likes to set the table. And I think you see this time and time again. He often pushes political points that he knows are going to be beneficial to him down the line. And we have to look at his activity recently meeting with world leaders. There's videos of him meeting with world leaders across the world. During Biden's administration, we saw clips of him in the UK and other places meeting with world leaders. He is in violation of the Logan Act in every sense of the word. He's been violating it for many years. But as we head into these midterms, the Democrats, who since Obama, Roger, you know this better than anybody, have really failed to replace him as a leader. So what are they doing? They're turning back to this same man once again, the man that brought you Benghazi, the man that brought you IRS targeting of conservative organizations, the man that brought you Operation Fast and Furious. The man who brought us Secretary of State Hillary Clinton. The list goes on and on, Roger. I would say for the Americans out there who just heard what President Obama says, ask yourselves, how low of an opinion must this man have of you and your country to speak to you in this way after trying to imprison your president, attacking and overseeing this justice system? Make no mistake, it was Obama judges. And Obama judges that put these January 6th people behind bars. It was Obama judges really led the charge against President Donald Trump in his legal fight against these bogus charges. Obama has done more damage to this country than any president in my lifetime, maybe even in your lifetime too, Roger. To hear him say that, hypocritical, unbelievable, but he's setting the table. He's setting the table for a Democrat return where he's going to preside over the fight against President Donald Trump. And what the people must know is that's not a fight against President Donald Trump. It's a fight against you.
0: Yeah, what do you think he meant when he said we can survive a funky election? What did he mean by that?
1: Well, as you know, Roger, there is an unbelievable amount of evidence that our elections are not exactly 100% truthful. And if we look back to 2020, where Joe Biden received the most votes of any person in the history of our country at that time. He received more votes than any person in the history of our country, and he didn't even run a campaign. So I think what you have there, Roger, is a soft admission that perhaps, as time has gone on, these people feel more comfortable revealing things. We remember the Time magazine piece that was published after the 2020 election, in which they bragged about mobilizing Democrats across the election administration infrastructure around this country, in voting precincts across the country, utilizing big tech money to pump Democrat numbers, to fund ballot harvesting initiatives, to juice the mail-in voting for Joe Biden, and to give us the most destructive 4 years in the history of our country. We can really view Biden's second term as Obama's third term, Roger. And I think as time goes on, you know, it's kind of interesting, isn't it, that Biden, who was president more recently, you know, of course, maybe due to his health and whatnot, is not speaking. But Barack Obama is. That tells you a lot about who was actually running the show when Joe Biden was president, doesn't it?
0: Yeah, no, I think it's abundantly clear. Unfortunately, through most of his president, Joe Biden was a diaper-wearing vegetable. Who was, I think, heavily sedated through much of it. I actually feel sorry for him. I think his son and his wife and others in the Democrat Party, up to a certain point, were using him, despite the fact that he was in both terrible physical and mental health and in decline. I can't forget how Jack Tapper viciously attacked Laura Trump when she raised the question about Joe Biden's mental fitness for the job, when, of course, she turned out to be exactly right. So it is amazing to me in this particular case that even John Fetterman, the senator from Pennsylvania, said today, something earlier, I read that Barack Obama is holding these weekly meetings of the Senate Democrats and giving orders as if somebody has elected him, which Fetterman finds offensive since Barack Obama doesn't hold any office. By the way, this violates a great tradition. Former presidents, by tradition, have kind of disappeared into the woodwork, built their library, and moved on. Very, very rarely do they criticize their successors, despite the fact that there may be harsh partisanship between them. Barack Obama, I think the bloom is off the rose here. First of all, he no longer poses as a moderate. And what's really interesting is the way his wife's podcast, Michelle's own podcast, is a gigantic flopperoo. There is nobody watching. So if these people are so incredibly popular, the most popular Democrat in the country, allegedly, why is her audience so small? Or were these things manipulated from the very beginning, which is really what I think?
1: Well, Roger, I think, you know, we have to look at the manufacturing of the image that is done for Democrat politicians. You know, when we look at the Obamas, you look at these bloated biographies that they release that are read essentially by nobody. And then you look at the millions of dollars that they've received for those biographies, even though nobody read them. Now, if you or I released a book, Roger, and nobody wanted to read it and then nobody cared, we wouldn't make a dime. But because it's the Obamas, and there's deals behind the scenes that I'm sure have political implications, these people receive millions of dollars. And not only that, Roger, but there's the Netflix side of this thing, where the Obamas have been given a pass over the last decade or so. They've now moved out on their own to produce content, movies, television shows that go directly into the homes of Americans. So the same anti-white, the same racist rhetoric that was pushed by the Barack Obama administration is now has a home in your television sets and the Netflix programming that you see on your television. And that is just part of the deal, Roger. You don't see Republican strategists moving on to become major cable news channel hosts like you do on the Democrat side. You don't see Republican politicians moving into producing movies and television once their political career is settled. That's reserved for the Democrats because the media, Hollywood, and all these groups work in conjunction to back away from the American people, to turn their back on them, and to make sure that everything pushed within their their media, wherever it may come from, is anti-American, and it goes against everything we stand for as a country. I think it's pretty disgusting.
0: Yeah, that whole book scam, of course, has been throughout our history. It's been done by both Republicans and Democrats. Rupert Murdoch paid Governor Ron DeSantis, I think it was $1.2 million for a book, which I'm certain sold about 30,000 worth of copies. This is a way you can bribe a politician. In this case, Murdoch was trying to get Ron DeSantis to run for president. Ron wanted to run in the worst way, and he did. We're going to talk about that a little bit later. But you're absolutely right. You don't see this, you see Tim Russert going from being the press secretary for Daniel Patrick Moynihan to being the host of Meet the Press. You see Ken Bodie going from the McGovern campaign to being a correspondent with NBC. But you never see it the other way around. It's very hard, other than at Fox in one occasion. You don't see anybody who comes out of Republican politics becoming a media talking head with one of the networks. Tells you a great deal. Troy, I'm going to take a quick break here to talk about a very important subject, because I think it's time that Americans move to protect their future. When uncertainty rises, smart investors look for stability. For generations, of course, gold and silver have helped protect purchasing power through inflation, market swings, and economic uncertainty. 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Now, there's a lot of companies out there who sell precious metals, but I think you'll find one of the very best, by going to DyingDollar.com. Urge you to do that now. All right, folks, so we'll be back with Troy Smith. And when we do, we're going to talk about two big news stories, one in the Wall Street Journal, one over at Newsmax. They're both entirely wrong. They speak about a Donald Trump, Ron DeSantis rapprochement, which there's a lot more here than meets the eye. These media pieces would have us believe that the former rivals are now best buddies and that Ron DeSantis could be headed to a cabinet job in the Trump administration. I saw President Trump 2 weeks ago. That's not the impression that I got, but we shall see. We'll talk about that when we get back. Don't go away. You're listening to the Stone Zone, and we'll be right back.
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13: Welcome back into the Stone Zone right here on the Roger Stone Show. We're talking with my good friend Troy Smith. A little later in the show, however, retired Colonel Rob Manis, who is a 32-year-old U.S. Air Force veteran, combat veteran, actually a man who, as a Joint Chief of Staff's Operation Officer, was on duty at the National Military Command Center, located within the Pentagon, the day that September 11th, 2001 went down, and a man whose views on foreign policy and geopolitics I have deep respect for. He's going to join us a little bit later in the show to talk about the situation in Ukraine and Russia, as well as the situation in the Middle East. So please stay with us. You're going to want to join that. Troy, I am kind of outraged here because there's an obvious effort to try to rehabilitate Ron DeSantis. Now, just to set the stage for our discussion, which will continue on the other side, Ron DeSantis was an undistinguished congressman with a cheap suit and a bad haircut when he ran for governor in 2018. He'd actually planned to run for the U.S. Senate, had announced for the Senate when Marco Rubio announced his intention to resign. Rubio then, under pressure from party leaders who feared losing the state, reversed himself, decided to run for another term, which, of course, was a good decision because it led to being one of the most effective secretaries of state in American history. That meant Ron DeSantis had to drop down and run for governor in a state where he knew nothing whatsoever about state elections. He was running behind 53-8 in the polls, running against the state agriculture commissioner, Adam Putnam, who had also served in Congress. His campaign coffers were entirely empty, and he was having a hard time getting traction. Now, unbeknownst to Donald Trump, DeSantis, who was elected in 2014, had actually refused to endorse Donald Trump in 2016. After the convention, after Donald Trump was nominated for president and was the full-fledged Republican nominee, Ron DeSantis refused to endorse him. In fact, he said, and I quote, "Just because Donald Trump and I are both the nominees of the Republican Party does not mean I support Donald Trump for president." So much for his being a Trump Republican. But after that, when the Russian collusion hoax rose,

Ron saw his main chance to reinvent himself as an ardent defender of President Donald Trump. I think that's when President Trump first became aware of him. Then when he ran for governor, every Republican county chairman in the state of Florida, I believe that is 67, endorsed Adam Putnam, his opponent. Every Republican in the state legislature, both House and Senate, the Speaker of the House, the President of the State Senate, every member of the congressional delegation, with the exception of Matt Gaetz, all supported Adam Putnam. Matt Gaetz, I think, a good friend of mine, but in this case, I think he made an egregious error by suggesting and pushing for the endorsement of Ron DeSantis. Ron's candidacy took off like a rocket, despite his lack of social skills, and he overnight was the favorite, zooming far ahead of Putnam, and his campaign coffers were filled. But that wasn't really enough, because Ron is rather awkward, shall we say, not much of a candidate. President Donald Trump had to change his campaign schedule three times to return to Florida to literally drag Ron DeSantis over the finish line by 25,000 votes out of 8.9 million cast. He also helped pull in Rick Scott, a former governor of Florida, who's turned out to be one of the greatest U.S. senators that Florida has ever had when it comes to standing up for the Constitution and the freedom of the people. So Ron DeSantis now trying desperately to make a comeback. We're going to talk about that on the other side. Again, I hate to do this, but because I like Alex Leary at the Wall Street Journal, I generally speak, he's on the money. But this piece, inside the unlikely reunion between Trump and DeSantis, this is what is known as a puff piece. Oh, this is what is known as largely fiction. And we're going to go through it on the other side. Thanks for tuning in. I'm Roger Stone. We've still got Troy Smith from Slingshot.News. And on the other side, we're going to be talking about whether there really is a Trump-DeSantis rapprochement, and whether DeSantis is headed for the Trump cabinet, or whether perhaps he is not. We'll be right back.

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8: Welcome to the History of the Lou with Sue. I'm Sue Thomas, and this is the show where we kind of delve into the history of St. Louis from all different angles. It's people, it's places, it's things. And with me today is my friend Jack Groen from high school, which is odd. But hi, Jack. Jack is here. He is an independent journalist based in St. Louis. Jack, welcome.
9: Thanks for having me, Sue.
8: Yeah. Tell me a little bit about your background. Let's get started with that, because we're going to talk about the history of essentially the media in St. Louis. And we'll start not all the way back, but a little bit far back. But I thought, well, let's at least talk about your background.
9: Absolutely. Yeah. And it's great to see you again. And you and I got a little bit of the Kirkwood Mafia going here today.
8: Yes, we do.
9: Mm-hmm. Kirkwood High back in the 1980s. We'll leave the exact year out of it. Mm-hmm. But no, thanks again for having me. So I guess my first journalism job was on the Kirkwood Call at Kirkwood High School.
8: Yes.
9: Fine tradition at that school of student journalism. And then later on, I was a reporter here in St. Louis at the St. Louis Business Journal.
8: Oh, that's cool.
9: And I covered media and real estate and insurance at various times while I was there. Then later on, I moved overseas and joined the Peace Corps.
8: Wow.
9: I was in Hungary for a couple of years teaching English to middle schoolers. And then after that, I went back into journalism and I joined the Budapest Bureau in Budapest, Hungary of Dow Jones Newswires. And so we were covering business and politics, government, the European Union, the Central Bank, all that stuff over there back in the 1990s.
8: How was that, by the way, to be in a foreign country and embedded that well that you're really keeping an eye on things? How long were you there? What kind of experience was that?
9: It was a great experience.
8: I mean, that just sounds really cool.
9: It was great. It was the 1990s, you know, those countries like Hungary, Poland, the Czech Republic, all of them were emerging from decades of communism.
8: Wow.
9: That's why the Peace Corps went over there, was to help them reorient themselves from Russian language to English language. They were also developing market economies then, which is one reason that Dow Jones and the other big Western news agencies wanted to go over there and start telling those stories. So it was terrific. It was a crash course in Hungarian. My Hungarian was terrible.
8: Yes.
9: I inflicted it on a lot of people, unfortunately. But it was also a crash course in what happens when an economy makes that transition from communism / socialism to capitalism. And there's obviously going to be a lot of bumps along the way. But having that experience in Hungary in the 1990s, I was there for 6 years total, gave me a front row seat at really what a country coming out of a communist economy and the ruins of that, really the smoking rubble of a communist economy, and how they convert themselves and start slowly to adopt a more market-based economy. It's really a fascinating story.
8: Oh.
9: It was a fascinating story to tell.
8: Let me ask you this. How do you find contacts over there? I mean, if you're in a foreign country, I've always wondered this. How do you find the person who you, as a foreigner, is going to tell you the story?
9: That's a great question. I mean, one thing I remember about Hungary was how helpful people were in so many of the government ministries and the other organizations that we covered. They were very eager. Hungary had a good story to tell in those days. And Hungary, of course, has been in the news quite a lot recently because they're undergoing another political change right now. But back in those days, they had a very market-oriented, pro-Western, pro-European government. They were very interested in joining the European Union. They were on track to join NATO.
8: Okay.
9: So they were really trying to tell their story to Western Europe and to the wider world, including the United States. And so We covered the finance ministry. We covered the central

0: Bank.
1: Wow.
0: We covered the major companies that were listed on the stock exchange. We covered the first Hungarian company to list on the New York Stock Exchange.
1: Holy
0: cow. So anyway, I mean, this is all kind of down in the weeds, but it was a great time to be there. People were very helpful. I was pleasantly surprised by the level of English that a lot of the people in those senior positions in those ministries spoke. So that really bailed me out a lot because, again, my Hungarian was not exactly perfect.
1: What did you come away with that? What did you learn most from that time? What were you struck by? Was it an idea? Was it how well they could come back? What struck you?
0: It was really, I mean, it was a couple of things. I think it was the importance of history over there.
1: Yes.
0: So many European countries tend to be a little bit backward looking. And I don't mean that in a negative way. It's just that they're looking back on a period in history when maybe they were bigger and more important and they had bigger roles to play in Europe and the world. And if you come from the United States, which is traditionally young. Been such a forward-looking, we like to think of ourselves as a young country, that was a very different mentality. And the other thing I appreciated was really what a huge role the United States plays in the world. And this carried over after I moved to London. Dow Jones transferred me to London, and I spent about 5 or 6 years in the bureau there covering the UK stock market. The stock market in London many days, and elsewhere in Europe, many days it would be relatively quiet, and it was only around 2 or 2:30 in the afternoon European time when the New York Stock Exchange would open that they would really get that direction for the day in terms of where their own markets were headed.
1: Oh, so that's interesting.
0: Yeah, very interesting. And so it gave me a very interesting perspective on what was going on in the 1990s and the early 2000s, what the position of America was in the world then. And it's certainly interesting to think back to that time, given everything that's going on in the world now and everything, of course, that's going on in the United States and the role that we continue to play.
1: Well, thanks for answering all that. That's stuff I have just wondered personally about when you are embedded abroad. Okay, Jack, part of what we're going to talk about today is media in St. Louis. And we were thinking about going back even to the 70s, just within our lifetime. What did things look like in St. Louis media-wise then?
0: Well, I think it was a very dynamic time, Sue. If you think back to the 1970s, that's the decade when the St. Louis Journalism Review gets going, which is now the Gateway Journalism Review. And the reason I mention that is because this is one of a number of journalism reviews that gets going around the country at that point. And they're really looking at their local media landscapes and the print landscape in particular, and really picking apart what kind of coverage is going on there. In St. Louis, there was a big story to tell then. We had two daily newspapers in the 1970s, and you probably remember this. The Globe Democrat is published every morning.
1: Yep.
0: It is a its editorial page is conservative, Republican leaning.
1: Mm-hmm.
0: The Post Dispatch comes out. It's technically an evening paper. I remember when it used to hit our driveway around 3 or 4 in the afternoon.
1: Yes.
0: And sometimes I would grab it because I was interested in reading the comics.
1: Same thing.
0: Yeah, they had Beetle Bailey. I think they had Blondie. I think they had High and Lois.
1: Yes.
0: And so you had two papers competing for scoops and for readers. So that was very dynamic. You also had a lot of other media organizations that were getting started around that time. So in the late 1970s, you see the emergence of the Riverfront Times.
1: Oh, I forgot. That would have been, yes.
0: Exactly. Ray Hartman starting that up. And I think it was literally on the riverfront then. I think it was down on McLeod's Landing. And I think it really focused very heavily on downtown and what was going on near the river and maybe some pockets in the rest of the city. But it really positioned itself as a new voice and really challenging what at the time were the established media organizations like the Globe Democrat and the Post Dispatch.
1: I remember not really having an awareness of that until looking for shows that you would not see. You know what I mean? If it weren't a big concert that was coming to town, there was no internet. You would go to the Riverfront Times and see what band would be where. That was my first awareness.
0: Exactly. No, yeah. Those listings, the way that they, and they had two sets of listings. They would have listings by, I think, by band, and they would have listings by venue. So depending on what you were looking for, if you were really into music, you could find it there.
1: This is the History of the Lou with Sue. It's Sue Thomas with Jack Groen today. And we're going over kind of the history of St. Louis media, but we're starting in the 70s. And we have way more to cover coming up.

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2: Marie, is that you?
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10: Welcome back to the History of the Loot with Sue. I'm Sue Thomas. And with me today is Jack Groen, who's an independent journalist based in St. Louis. And we've been over your history, Jack, but you've worked here and for all kinds of, wait, was it the Business Journal where you started?
11: That's right. Yeah, I worked here for the Business Journal in the early 1990s, right.
10: And we've kind of made it up to Riverfront Times. But there were all kinds of emerging print coming out in the 70s and 80s. Let's talk about that.
11: That's right, yeah. And the Riverfront Times was really one of the more prominent of those, just because it was so brash in its early days.
10: Yes.
11: And it was very forthright about the challenge that it wanted to present to the more established St. Louis newspapers. And I remember they were very proud of a story they did at one point. This might have been in the late 1980s, 1990s, about a police chase involving August Bush IV,
10: oh,
11: who at that point was the heir,
10: yes,
11: to the Bush family dynasty and, of course, the brewery. And you had, you know, the brewery was one of the biggest employers, owner of the Cardinals back then. Fleshman Hillard is doing their PR.
10: Oh, my gosh.
11: You know, you've got,
10: yes,
11: all these, of course, and a great radio station, CBS, carrying the Cardinals games.
10: True.
11: As it does today.
10: Yes.
11: So you've got all these pillars of the St. Louis establishment. And the Riverfront Times did a story, I think about, if I remember correctly, I think it was about the cops who tried to pull him over, and he didn't pull over, and so they began chasing him. And if I remember correctly, I think they had to shoot the tires out of his car.
10: Oh, my gosh.
11: And there was some question as to the Post's coverage of this and whether they were holding back a little bit because maybe they didn't want to offend the powers that be. And I think the Riverfront Times was very proud of itself, not only for calling attention to what had happened with the car chase, but also calling attention to maybe another media organization and maybe how they covered or maybe didn't cover it. So that was one example that I can remember from the relatively early days of the Riverfront Times. You also had St. Louis Magazine that had emerged from earlier publications in the 1970s. And is still a new incarnation today.
10: Yes, yes.
11: It's been through its own ups and downs. The St. Louis Business Journal started around 1980.
10: Wow, I didn't realize that either.
11: Right.
10: What was its purpose?
11: Well, to provide more expansive and, I think, in-depth coverage of the business community,
10: mm-hmm,
11: and also to compete with the Post-Dispatch and the Globe-Democrat, both of which had big business staffs at the time and were providing business news on a daily basis.
10: Were they weekly? I don't remember when the Business Journal came out then.

0: I think it was around 1980.
1: 1980, but were they weekly? Were they daily? What was their...
0: Yeah, they were weekly, and that was Mark Vittert that started that, local entrepreneur. I think he started that along with Andrew Newman, who was with Edison Brothers Stores at that point. And they went on to start similar weeklies in other cities, and they sold that business to American City Business Journals in 1986.
1: Oh, wow.
0: So by the time I came along in 1990, it was already part of a chain, but a chain of I think, at least 2 or 3 dozen papers serving metro areas all across the country.
1: What were you covering that for the Business Journal as a reporter back then?
0: Well, like all good Business Journal reporters, I started out doing the book of lists.
1: Now we're talking.
0: You know, the biggest private companies in St. Louis, the biggest insurance companies, the auto dealers that sell the most cars, biggest office buildings. So that was the way that they trained us in those days. They may still do that because I know they still publish a book of lists. It's a great way to start in a newsroom.
1: Yes.
0: You're just calling people on the phone.
1: Yes.
0: You're just updating those lists each year. Those were big drivers of subscribers, and of course the standalone publication, the Book of Lists, which they used to publish in book form. I'm not sure if they still do in print. It was one of the main reasons that people read that paper.
1: Didn't we not also have county journals? Okay, I'm throwing you a curve here. But I think that there were things like that, yes?
0: There were, yeah. There were the suburban journals.
1: That's it, the suburban journals.
0: Right. And so where you and I grew up in Kirkwood, we probably got the West County Journal.
1: Yes, yes.
0: I think there was a South County Journal. There were other journals around the St. Louis area. Over in Illinois, you had the Alton Telegraph, the Belleville News Democrat.
1: Yes, yes.
0: So this is all a very dynamic print environment that's happening. And those suburban journals would later go through a few different owners, but eventually Pulitzer Publishing, the owner of the Post-Dispatch ended up buying those.
1: Oh,
0: and so they ran all of that. And so that was how the Post-Dispatch, I think they still run the Ladue News. And I think it was that, even though the suburban journals are no longer with us, that's how the Ladue News and its sister publications came to be part of that Pulitzer Publishing Post-Dispatch little empire.
1: Okay, I didn't know that. I had a brief yet glorious career as a paste-up person on the weekends, just a little fill-in thing, and it was fun for that. And of course, paste-up no longer exists. Okay, the Business Journal comes out. How are they thinking, gosh, we're really competing with the big guys if they're only coming out once a week?
0: Yeah, that's right. The nice thing about working at the Business Journal was that it was focused to a large extent on enterprise reporting, which is not, you know, you're not waiting for a news release to show up in the mail. In those days, that's how they did show up, unless they couriered them over, or maybe someone picked up the phone and called you. Or I guess they came on a fax by the time I got there. It was stories that you were supposed to go out and get on your own.
1: Wow.
0: So later on, one of the beats I was covering was real estate. And there were a lot of wheeling and dealing going on with various office buildings downtown and in Clayton. Who's buying? Who's selling? Who's leasing big chunks of space?
1: Well, that's interesting, though.
0: And on the media beat, I also covered CBS Radio and KMOX as part of the local beat, too. So there were always great stories to tell. J.C. Corcoran was the DJ at KSHE back in those days. And so even though we weren't covering the content, we were covering the businesses behind those radio stations.
1: Boy, just talking about that makes me go, wow, we just don't have the coverage that we used to have.
0: Yeah, if you think about it, this is years before the internet exists.
1: Yeah.
0: News is coming to us much more slowly. There are a lot more gatekeepers. There's a team of editors at the Post-Dispatch.
1: Yes.
0: There's a team of editors at the Globe Democrat. And at all these papers, radio stations, and TV stations. And so they're really kind of editing and selecting the stories that we are reading.
1: Yes, they are.
0: On a local basis, which still happens to a certain extent. And I don't want to underplay the radio environment either, because KMOX, I mean, it's still huge force in news in St. Louis. Mm. But when I was also an intern back at KMOX in the early 90s.
1: Oh, I didn't know.
0: And I remember, you know, I used to work with Bob Hamilton on the weekends when I was there on weekdays. Mary Phelan would come in and she was running that newsroom.
1: Oh, yeah.
0: And it was a big room. It was very busy. It was really an impressive, if you're a young kind of just getting started journalist like I was in those days, it was really impressive to just kind of hide out in the corner of that newsroom and just watch those newscasts being created.
1: Oh my gosh, I totally understand that. Now, what happened to, for instance, Well, of course, the suburban journals get absorbed. Oh, the St. Louis American. That's still around. When did that come out?
0: That's right. Yeah, the St. Louis American is a very old paper.
1: Yeah.
0: It dates back well back into the early 20th century, wow. I believe. And I think it was around probably the late 1970s, early 1980s that Donald Suggs takes over that paper and makes it into a weekly.
1: Huh.
0: He converted it to a weekly. I think this is around 1980. It had a circulation of about 4,000 back then.
1: Wow.
0: And Donald Suggs converted it to a free weekly with a wider circulation because he wanted to reach more people in the St. Louis area and that growing African-American population.
1: Sure.
0: And I will say, Sue, they still publish a very hefty weekly paper. You can pick it up at Schnucks or at the library or wherever you are. And if you drop that thing onto someone's desk, it still lands with a bit of a thud.
1: Well, that's more than a lot can say.
0: Yeah.
1: I mean, that's impressive. And to keep going that long, how are they surviving then? If I can pick one up at Schnucks, or am I paying for it there? I didn't realize.
0: No, you can get it for free.
1: Yeah, how does that work?
0: I think they have, if you look at their second section and some of the content that focuses on arts and entertainment, I believe that they publish that in conjunction with the Regional Arts Commission.
1: Ah.
0: So there is some external sponsorship that goes on there. There's a lot of corporate ads in there. There may still be a lot of procurement ads in there.
1: Okay.
0: Because people want to make sure that if there are public contracts, that the audience there knows about what is what's available so they can bid on it. So that paper, I believe, still provides a lot of legacy functions that may have died out at some of the other newspapers.
1: Oh, that's interesting. This is the History of the Lou with Sue Thomas with Jack Groen, who's an independent journalist based in St. Louis. We're kind of going over the history of media in St. Louis, starting at about the 70s, because it's a huge topic. We haven't even gotten to the point where we talk about what happened to the Globe Democrat. What about the Sun? It's all coming up on the History of the Lou with Sue.
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7: Welcome back to the History of the Lou with Sue. Sue Thomas with you. And today I've got my friend from high school, Jack Groen, independent journalist based in St. Louis. And we've been talking about stuff. Jack, it's just kind of fun to go over some of this stuff. We've kind of the media landscape in the 1970s in St. Louis up to the present day, but we're still in the middle of it. And the Globe Democrat is still alive, right? When does that go belly up? I can't remember.
8: That's right. Yeah, and that was kind of a painful, drawn out process.
7: Yes, yes.
8: And unfortunately, that paper. What happened was that in 1983, the publisher announced that Globe was going to shut down at the end of that year, and that was because its finances were not in good shape. It's 1983. At this point, both the Globe and the Post-Dispatch have daily circulations of around 250,000. The Post-Dispatch has much better ads, more lucrative ads in its Sunday edition. And the Sunday editions are big money makers for those papers, so that's very important. Interestingly, Pulitzer Publishing, which is the owner of the Post-Dispatch, and Newhouse, which is the owner of the Globe Democrat, they had a joint operating agreement at that time.
7: Oh, you're kidding
8: me.
7: So did that mean?
8: Well, they were running advertising, circulation, and their business operations jointly.
7: Wow.
8: The editorial staffs, and by editorial staff, I mean the newsrooms, were still completely separate. The Globe is still a mainly conservative editorial page. The Post is a more liberal editorial page. So you're still getting two very distinct news products there, but just in the background, the business operations are all kind of being run out of the same place.
7: Wow.
8: Yeah, and at that point, they were making, I believe it was about a combined profit, maybe of around $15 million each year.
7: Okay.
8: And they were sharing those profits.
7: Oh, interesting. I did not know that.
8: Yeah, and so the Globe, they announced they're going to shut down. They go through one or two more additional owners. There's another effort to revive that paper. But finally, in 1986, the Globe goes out of business for good. And in the meantime, the Post-Dispatch had converted itself to a morning paper because it wanted to grab those morning subscribers. And I think a lot of evening papers around the country were dying out at that point.
7: Oh,
8: and everybody was just going to a morning format. So, by 1986, it means that St.

0: Louis is down to just one newspaper. And of course, in the background of all this, Sue, you've got the rise of TV news. And this is a constant threat to print publications.
1: Yeah, that's actually a big deal. Now, I have a memory from, you know, just being a kid of my parents watching, and I'm sure this was the case in your house. They picked one particular station, and that was what they watched the news on. And in our house, it was Channel 4, so it was Julius Hunter and Steve Schiff at the time. And yep, my parents loved that they would get together and they would actually laugh and have a good, would, you know, actually be people. And that's what attracted it to them. So then that was it. In your house, forevermore, that was the channel it was on.
0: Right.
1: Is that about what you experienced?
0: I remember that. Yeah. And if you'd go over to your friend's house for dinner, they'd have a different channel on.
1: Right.
0: You'd think, who are these strange people reading the news?
1: Yes. So it was destination. Here's what we do at night. And this is what we watch. And
0: right,
1: and that really became ingrained.
0: It did, yeah. And I think it's probably fair to say that the Post-Dispatch and probably a bigger station like KMOX, these are still the agenda-setting news organizations. They're coming out every day.
1: Yes.
0: They've, of course, KMOX has CBS News. Mm-hmm. So for a national perspective, it's owned by CBS at that point. The Post-Dispatch has the Associated Press, UPI, another mm-hmm. news service, various other news services. So you're getting international, national, and local news all rolled into one big package. These are still huge Sunday newspapers. They have a Sunday magazine. They have a TV guide. They have probably
1: yes.
0: all kinds of ads from department stores. And I mean, just remember when Famous Bar and Sticks Bear and Fuller used to have pages and pages of ads
1: yes.
0: in the Post-Dispatch?
1: Oh my gosh, you're so right.
0: Yeah.
1: And
0: yeah.
1: you'd have to page through there to get to what you wanted as
0: exactly.
1: a kid.
0: Exactly.
1: But I wonder about how much that got into our thought as kids at the time, thinking, okay, well, this is what you do, right? You may see somebody reading a paper in the morning, but you definitely watch TV at night. And it's interesting up to today to watch that change.
0: Yeah, exactly. Exactly. And print media is still not finished in the 1980s by any stretch of the imagination. I mean, in fact, you have the launch in 1989 of a new paper in St. Louis, a daily paper called the St. Louis Sun.
1: I was so excited about this. Just out of college, I actually had a subscription to the Sun.
0: Okay, well, you were one of about 200,000 people.
1: Oh, seriously?
0: It had a big circulation at
1: what
0: the launch.
1: Happened?
0: I'm sure they were doing all kinds of special deals and everything
1: oh,
0: to get
1: yeah.
0: people on. They recruited a couple of fairly big columnists from the Post-Dispatch,
1: yeah.
0: including Kevin Horrigan on the sports desk, to come over and really help bring some readers over. It was, I think at the time, it was the first daily newspaper that had been launched in a metro area in the United States for decades.
1: And it was a news, it was shorter. What
0: it
1: am
0: was.
1: I trying to say?
0: It like was a tabloid.
1: News thank you. It was a tabloid size.
0: It was a tabloid, yeah. So just like you had the Sun-Times in Chicago and you had the New York Post and I guess the Daily News in New York, St. Louis for a few months in 1989 and early 1990 actually had its own tabloid format newspaper. The coverage at first, as I recall, was not necessarily like a tabloid. It wasn't
1: no.
0: designed to be sensationalistic.
1: No.
0: I think later, as they started to run out of money, they were trying to do whatever they could think of. It was launched and run by a guy named Ralph Ingersoll. He ran it for about 7 months. It closed down in around April 1990. And I think at the end of it all, he had burned through about $25 million.
1: Oh!
0: Right. But the Post-Dispatch had, in the meantime, it had kind of defended its turf. I know for a fact, I know at least one columnist at the Post-Dispatch back at that time who got a very hefty pay raise to stay at the Post-Dispatch
1: oh.
0: and not go to the Sun.
1: Okay.
0: So some journalists there did quite well out of that. But the Post-Dispatch did a good job defending its turf. And so once again in the 1990s, we're back to a single daily newspaper, which is the Post-Dispatch.
1: How did it go down that quickly? I mean, $25 million is a lot. But if we had 200,000 subscribers, what happened?
0: They gradually lost subscribers. I think it was down to around 100 or maybe less by the time it folded.
1: Okay.
0: St. Louis, there just wasn't enough demand two daily newspapers.
1: Yeah, okay. That's fair.
0: Yeah. And so the Post-Dispatch goes through its own changes in the 1990s. A new editor comes in 1996, Cole Campbell, and he tries to shift the Post toward what at that point was known as public journalism. And it's really journalism for communities. He reorganizes reporters and editors into teams. He creates a new section called Imagine St. Louis. He encourages direct input from readers at public meetings. I think the idea was that, hey, you know, we're going to try to define what the big questions and issues in the St. Louis region are, and then we're going to convene people to try to address that. And it's interesting because it was controversial at the time, and I think he faced some opposition in the Post-Dispatch's newsroom. But if you think about what he was trying to do, that is not unlike what publications like the St. Louis Business Journal are trying to do now.
1: Yeah.
0: They've got a whole initiative right now to address the big questions of what's going on in St. Louis. And that's they recently had a big interview with David Hoffman, who is actually who runs Lee Enterprises, which is the parent company of the Post-Dispatch. But anyway, the Post-Dispatch is going through some different iterations. Their circulation is gradually declining. Pulitzer Publishing is still, it's publicly traded, but family members still have large shares of stock. And so finally in 2005, Michael and Emily Pulitzer, they sell Pulitzer Publishing Company to Lee Enterprises, which is a company out of Davenport, Iowa. The sale price is almost $1.5 billion.
1: That is mind-boggling. And that's 2005, right?
0: Correct.
1: Oh, my gosh.
0: It gives you a sense of even 20 years ago, as we're getting into the age of the internet, and it's starting to become very clear the changes that the internet is having on how news is collected and published and disseminated. It's amazing that a traditional company still has such a huge value then.
1: Oh, that's unbelievable. I remember in, let's see, I would say 1999, getting my first giant, you know, that colorful Mac computer and going on the internet. So that would have been 6 years after that, and they're still getting that much money for print.
0: Right.
1: Amazing.
0: Yep. And this is an interesting deal because Lee Enterprises, it publishes primarily smaller community paper, maybe small dailies and even weekly community papers. When it buys Pulitzer Publishing, the biggest property in Pulitzer's portfolio is the Post-Dispatch. And this is the first time that this company out of Davenport, Iowa, has actually published a major metropolitan daily.
1: Oh, well, that seems intimidating.
0: Yeah, and they take on a lot of debt to do that. They go through bankruptcy a few years later. They start doing buyouts of the staff. There are furloughs. And so, unfortunately, but again, this is not just Lee Enterprises. Companies across the country are having this problem in the early 2000s and the 2010s. And we see the shrinkage at the Post-Dispatch, which mirrors what's going on across the country.
1: This is the History of the Lou with Sue. We're talking with Jack Groen, independent journalist based here in St. Louis, about the history of media. And actually, now we're on print in St. Louis. We're going to find out. We'll bring that up to date from what happens as print and the St. Louis Post-Dispatch enters the 2010s. It's coming up next on the History of the Lou with Sue.
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0: I'm serving over in Germany. Next thing I know, it was 3 weeks later. I was paralyzed.
1: While parachuting with my platoon, my parachute didn't open, and I broke my neck. It left me paralyzed for the rest of my life.
2: I was on a routine patrol, and we were in the desert of Kuwait, and the vehicle flipped and landed on top of me, which left me paralyzed from the waist down.
3: Okay, folks, this is heroism. 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
0: PVA has brought me back to life.
3: Show them their sacrifice hasn't been in vain. 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
4: This is the History of the Lou with Sue. I am Sue Thomas. With me today is Jack Grohn, who's an independent journalist based in St. Louis. And Jack, you've worked in newspapers all over the world. And we've been talking about newspapers and media in general, and we're kind of now up to Lee Enterprises, which now has purchased the Post-Dispatch. What happens from there?
5: This is the story. When Lee Enterprises buys the Post-Dispatch, it takes on a lot of debt to do it. It's really struggling to pay off that debt. And this is not an uncommon story.
4: No.
5: In the news industry during the 2010s and into the 2020s, where we are now. So, Lee goes through, it goes through a bankruptcy. I think it was around 2011. There may have been more than one bankruptcy, but the main thing that comes out of this is that eventually they are able to restructure their debt. They end up buying a chain of newspapers from Berkshire Hathaway, which is still run by Warren Buffett at the time.
4: Okay.
5: And that chain includes the Omaha World Herald, which is Warren Buffett's hometown newspaper.
4: Oh.
5: So Lee ends up with, among other papers, it ends up with the Omaha World Herald and the Buffalo News. So those two papers, along with the Post-Dispatch, really they're three big metro dailies. And so Lee is able to continue for a while, but it's a very tough road.
4: Yeah.
5: They're losing subscribers. A lot of their subscriber base is just getting older, and so subscriptions aren't being renewed. Places like Facebook are coming along and just decimating their advertising.
4: Oh, gosh.
5: So it's a really, really tough operating environment. And of course, when you're in this environment, you've got to reduce your costs. And how do you reduce your costs? You
4: layoffs.
5: Continue reducing the size of the newsroom.
4: Oh, that's so depressing.
5: Yeah. So, and I have to say, Sue, even with all these cuts at papers like the Post-Dispatch, the Post-Dispatch is still producing some excellent journalism. And there's a couple of examples that come to mind. Within the last year or so, the Post-Dispatch's education reporter really honed in on what was going on at St. Louis Public Schools with the problems involving the superintendent
4: and taking
5: credit card spending, unauthorized spending, unauthorized hiring of people, paying bonuses to people. The school board really seemed to be asleep at the wheel.
4: Yes.
5: And if it weren't for the Post-Dispatch, I don't think we would have the depth of knowledge about what was happening inside that school district.
4: That's a really good point.
5: Likewise, lots of pandemic aid fraud going on.
4: Yes.
5: And we had the city that was trying to, rightly so, trying to fund a lot of programs for underserved communities in places like North St. Louis. But the Post-Dispatch dug into some of those, and that's how we found out that some of these nonprofits and small businesses that were registering for this pandemic aid and had been approved to receive it didn't even have, you went to the address and it was a vacant lot.
4: Yeah.
5: Or they were operating out of buildings that turned out to be in St. Louis County. The Post-Dispatch did some excellent reporting on stories like that. So there is still very much a vibrant and active newsroom there. It is just a lot smaller than it used to be.
4: And And Lee Enterprises then sells again, right?
5: That's right. Yeah. So what happens is, and this just happened recently, an investor named David Hoffman, who is actually a local guy. He's from Washington, Missouri, originally. Mm-hmm. He has started and bought a number of businesses. He has a chain of newspapers on his own. He is, a lot of your listeners are going to know, he's also been behind this big effort to rejuvenate Missouri wine country in and around Augusta.
4: Oh, that's right. Yes.
5: Going in and spending tens of millions of dollars to buy and fix up old buildings, rejuvenate Augusta, really make Missouri wine country into a destination and really put Missouri wine on the map.
4: Yes.
5: And he succeeded in doing that to a large extent. But he's also got this chain of papers. He has made it clear that he was not happy about the coverage he was receiving when some of those projects in Missouri wine country did not go according to plan. And he's especially critical of the Post-Dispatch's coverage. And so he starts buying shares in Lee Enterprises.
4: Mm.
5: I'm not saying this is the sole reason
4: right.
5: he bought Lee Enterprises,
4: right.
5: but he's made it clear that this was in

0: his mind. And so what happened was that earlier this year, it was in early February, he ended up taking control of a majority stake in Lee Enterprises. And so I think he invested about $35 million in that. As part of that deal, he's able to reduce the interest rate on Lee's debt. So going forward, they do have a much easier debt structure in which they need to manage. So he wants to restore the Post-Dispatch and the other papers in that chain to profitability. He has said that he does not want to lay off journalists. He calls layoffs a very, very bad word.
1: Okay.
0: He says he wants to invest in the newspaper. He wants to emphasize things like high school sports. But what he also says is that he wants to make the Post-Dispatch into a real force in the St. Louis area, and he wants to make it into something that's really attracting businesses to the St. Louis area.
1: Well, that's positive.
0: Exactly.
1: Yes.
0: And that's where we find ourselves in the current moment. I mean, you have this, so it's really kind of a moment of tension for Lee Enterprises and for the Post-Dispatch in particular, because you've got competing visions of what the role of a newspaper should be.
1: Well, sure. I assume then if he's trying to, you know, be positive and bring people here, and they're saying, what, we just want to cover the news, the facts, and is that what the conflict is?
0: Yeah, partly. I mean, he has said that he believes that the Post-Dispatch is a little bit too far to the left, and so he wants to bring it a little more to the right.
1: Mm-hmm.
0: Whether he's talking about just the editorial page or the news coverage overall, we don't really know. As far as I'm aware, he has not had a conversation directly with the journalists in the Post-Dispatch's newsroom. He did do an in-depth interview on stage at a public event. Well, not a public event. It was ticketed. It was a breakfast that he appeared at with the editor of the St. Louis Business Journal in early February, Eric Seemers, terrific interview, which was really the first time he had started to lay out his vision for the Post-Dispatch.
1: Mm.
0: But it really comes down, the brewing conflict really comes down to differing definitions, I think, of what the public service role of a newspaper is.
1: Uh-huh.
0: A lot of journalists at the Post-Dispatch and elsewhere are going to tell you that the role of journalism, and in particular a publication like the Post-Dispatch, is to inform the public and to hold power to account. Whether it's powerful politicians, powerful business people,
1: right,
0: other powerful institutions. I think from what David Hoffman is saying, he sees that a little differently. He thinks the role of the Post-Dispatch is really to promote the great stories in the community and really promote some of the great things that the business community and business people like himself are doing, and really to be more of a cheerleader for the reason,
1: right,
0: for the region.
1: Interesting.
0: And so that is kind of where we find ourselves in this moment, and it's not really sure where this debate is going to go.
1: It's interesting, too, and I've got to imagine if he hasn't really spoken to those in the newsroom, they're probably wondering what's going on. So there's not been a directive yet that says, here's how we're going to do it. You employees of mine, here's the plan. It's
0: not
1: more,
0: Not that I'm aware of, no. Okay. And I don't think this is how, again, he is a businessman. He buys companies. He's interested in running profitable companies. He's interested in addressing markets and marketing his products to whatever the addressable market is. And so he's very business-minded.
1: Mm.
0: It's not clear how news-minded he is.
1: That's interesting. How big is the Post current circulation?
0: The Business Journal had these figures from last fall, and according to the figures they had, the Post daily circulation, this is both print and online, was around 67,000. And I think inside that, the print is somewhere in the 20,000 range,
1: I believe. And where are they printing it now?
0: They are printing actually in Washington, Missouri, at the printing presses owned by the Washington Missourian, which is, again, the town where David Hoffman grew up and where there is still a newspaper in operation.
1: Wow, Jack, while I've still got you, where do you think AI is going to take print?
0: Yeah, I mean, this is a great question, very timely. A lot of newsrooms are struggling with this. My own opinion is that I think AI could end up being very negative for journalists because it will obviously automate a lot of those tasks. But I do think that and you're already starting to see this at papers like the Philadelphia Inquirer, places like the Houston Chronicle, where people are using AI to cover things like city council meetings, school board meetings, public works meetings. And a lot of this is the nuts and bolts journalism that big papers have had to leave behind because they simply don't have the resources to cover it anymore.
1: Yes.
0: If you can start to cover that in an effective way and make that economic so that it's not costing you a lot of money, but you're still pushing out a lot of useful information, it could be interesting to see the extent to which AI actually enhances the role that these traditional news outlets have, and maybe even rebuilds or maybe just enhances the appeal of print media again after all these years.
1: Yeah, they can focus on something
0: exactly.
1: else. Oh,
0: exactly.
1: This is huge. Jack, thanks so much for coming in. This has been fun. This is the History of the Lou with Sue, and we hope you learned something new about the Lou.

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